0: 160 steals they've sponsored this season. 3-2 again. Down and in, and he walked him. Ball four, and Frelick has reached all three times he's batted tonight. Back-to-back walks to begin the relief appearance for the rookie McFarland. 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And Caleb Cotham, the Philadelphia pitching coach, is going to come out and visit with McFarland as Joey Ortiz is the next batter coming up here for the Brewers in a 1-1 game in the seventh inning. Pottawatomie Sportsbook trip to the mound with wall-to-wall screens, elite dining, and over 95 kiosks. 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Let's pause 10 seconds for station identification on the Brewers Radio Network.
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0: With producer-engineer Kent Sommerfeld and Lane Grindle, Josh Maurer at Citizens Bank Park in Philadelphia. This game tied at 1 in the 7th. The winner gets the series. If it's the Brewers, they'll win all three series on this three-city, nine-game trip. They would go 7-2. Their final road trip of the regular season if they win. Pratt at second, Frelick at first after back-to-back walks by McFarland. And here's Ortiz. Squares the bunt, pulls back, and took a strike. Fastball caught the outside edge. Joey up there to sacrifice, it appears. Alex McFarland, 18th big league appearance, came in 4-1 with a 2-1-2 ERA. The one pitch, bunts at it, and it's foul. Bunts it up the first baseline. And Ortiz could not get it in fair territory, so it's nothing in two. And you would think that would remove the opportunity to lay down a sacrifice bunt. Now you try to move those base runners by taking some full swings. Third baseman Sosa, first baseman Bohm, they're still up. 0-2 coming. Up and in. 99 on the radar gun. You can see that McFarland, who just came up a couple of months ago from the minor leagues, he's got that big arm. Mitchell on deck. The 1-2 coming. Down low. A slider that skipped into the mid of Real Muto. Brewers scored in the second. RBI double, as I mentioned, from Frelick. The only damage against Andrew Painter, fellow rookie to McFarland. Two on, nobody out. Ortiz with a 2-2. Takes down and away, but challenged by Real Muto. They've only got one left.
3: Previous pitch was called a ball. The catcher has challenged.
0: That was right on the corner. Strike three. He struck him out. I know it before everybody else in this ballpark. Here it is now.
3: The pitch is a strike. The batter's out.
0: Perfect pitch by Alex McFarland. So after he walked a couple, he gets the strikeout. First and second, one away for Garrett Mitchell. 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Garrett is 1-for-3, a single in the fifth. First pitch, swing and a miss. 99 on the gun, up the ladder. Ever since Ortiz came up after the pitching coach visit, he has found his control. Tied at 1 in the 0-1. Garrett takes outside corner. 98 perfectly placed on the edge, 0-2. Caleb Cotham must have uttered the magic words to the rookie McFarland. 0-2 on Garrett. He struck out twice. Infield double play depth, and the pitch is upstairs. Garrett does not chase. 98 miles an hour, ball one. We talked about it when he came into the game and ultimately went an inning and two-thirds scoreless Tuesday. He has become kind of the bridge to Joan Duran, the closer. McFarland's 1-2. Foul back into the screen on a fastball that Garrett was able to poke back, stay alive. Fastball that was right down the middle. Phillies have some great starters and a all-star closer, and not a lot of great options

0: to bridge that gap in between those two. 1-2 again outside. McFarland misses. It's 2-2 on Mitchell. He's already thrown 21 pitches. $37,177 watching it. 2-2. Strike three called on the low inside corner, challenged by Mitchell.
1: The previous pitch was called a strike. The batter has challenged.
0: But Garrett's going to lose. It was at the knees, and it's another backwards K for McFarland, and the Brewers are out of ABS after this one gets put up onto the board right now.
1: The pitch is a strike. The batter's out. Milwaukee has exhausted its challenges.
0: All ABS challenges brought to you by Pella Windows and Doors of Wisconsin. So two walks, then two strikeouts. And each of the strikeout pitches, they were perfect. Right on the edges to Ortiz and Mitchell. And here's Bryce Terang, first and second, two out in the seventh. Tied at one in the pitch. Outside, ball one. Bryce is 1-for-3, an infield hit sandwiched in between a strikeout and a double play grounder. Phillies pitching now with 10 strikeouts tonight between Painter and McFarland. The 1-0. Bryce takes high. 98. He's staying almost exclusively with the heater. And it's 2-0. McFarland ready in the 2-0 pitch. Bryce takes a strike. Came in with a slider there, 2-0. Kind of caught him off guard. Brewers have gotten two scoreless from Aaron Ashby in the bullpen. Now it's JoJo Romero getting loose. 2-1. Outside corner. Just barely clipped the edge on that fastball, and it's 2-2 on Terang. That was way outside. That's the worst missed call of the night from Dan Merzel, but the Brewers again are out of ABS challenges. Boy, that's well out. And instead of 3-1, it's two balls and two strikes. Two out in the inning. 2-2. Swing and a miss. 99-mile-an-hour fastball blows away Terang, and he strikes out the side, does the rookie McFarland after walking the first two batters. All you needed that inning for Philadelphia was a pitcher and a catcher. And the Brewers strand a pair. It's time to stretch in Philadelphia. This game still tied at one with JoJo Romero coming in on the Brewers Radio Network, presented by American Family Insurance.
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0: JoJo Romero, the new pitcher in this bullpen game for the Brewers. They've done a great job thus far. It is 1-1. JT Realmuto, Justin Crawford, and Kyle Schwarber. 8-9-1 in the Phillies lineup due up against the veteran left-hander. He has been terrific since getting traded for and then activated off the injured list by the Brewers. First appearance this series, and here's Realmuto. Walked and grounded.

It out. The pitch. Low ball one. Overall, this is the 10th outing as a Brewer for Romero. 1-0 with a 4.35 Milwaukee earned run average. It's been going down of late. 1-0 inside. Not caught cleanly by Sanchez. I don't think it mattered, and it's 2-0. Going back to the beginning of that last homestand against the Cubs and the Reds. Five outings, seven innings, one run. Now the pitch. Down and away, 3-0. Romero is the third reliever behind tonight's essentially opener, Shane Drouin. Went 2 2/3 innings. 3-0 pitch, that's in there for a strike. So 3-1. Aaron Ashby, I mentioned, two scoreless. Worked around that weird stuff on three grounders to shortstop last inning. And an error. 3-1 coming. Swing and a miss. Good sinker to Real Muto. It's full counts. Chad Patrick, an inning and a third. Ashby, two innings. Bullpen has yet to give up a hit behind Drouin tonight. 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Escape to the Island Resort and Casino, where championship golf, relaxing spa treatments, great dining, and casino excitement create the perfect fall getaway. 3-2, swung on and missed. That's the breaking ball cutting in on Real Muto, the right-handed hitter. And Romero comes from 3-0 behind in the count to strike him right on out of there. Ortho ASAP. Don't strike out. 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After McFarland had the three strikeouts to escape trouble in the top of the inning, Phillies pitching with 11 Ks. It was only the fifth for the Brewers. And with the left-handed batting Justin Crawford due up, the Phillies will go into the bench and pinch hit Derek Hill, a right-handed batter. Because of that, Gary Sanchez goes out to visit with JoJo. Pottawatomie Sportsbook trip to the mound again. 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Cubs are in the playoffs with a win today. First pitch to Derek Hill. Comes in a little bit low, ball one. Cubs beat the Marlins 2-1 at Wrigley to clinch a wild card spot. Behind Matthew Boyd, 1-0 pitch. Hill flies one to center. It's right at Garrett Mitchell. One tiny step back, and now he makes a chest-high catch. Two out. Derek Hill, the pinch hitter, retired quickly by JoJo Romero. Hill has come in to replace Justin Crawford as a pinch hitter and then the center fielder every game this series. And he'll do it again tonight. So two out quickly, and now the batter is Kyle Schwarber. In a 1-1 game, bottom seven. Romero's pitch. Schwarber takes outside, ball one. Both Chicago teams clinched a playoff spot today. The Cubs did it, and the White Sox did it when they won at Kansas City 9-1. 1-0 pitch is down and away. Two balls and no strikes. The White Sox still very well could win the AL Central. But they're at least going to be a wild card team, and that's a huge turnaround for them. 2-0 pitch. In at the knees with a breaking ball. Same pitch that struck out the righty Real Muto. Steals strike one to the lefty Kyle Schwarber, who is 1-for-3, doubled and scored the Phillies run in the third. His only hit of this series. Two out, 2-1. Ripped into right. That's a base hit. Out of the reach of Jake Bowers at first base. Over to get it is Luis Lara, and that'll hold Schwarber at first with a two-out ringing single. First hit against the Brewers' bullpen for the Phillies will bring up Trey Turner. 0-for-3 with a strikeout. Look at that American League Central race. Cleveland is a half game up on the White Sox. They lead in Boston. 1-0 Guardians do in the sixth. Pitch to Turner's up for ball one. If the Guardians

0: in that game. They keep that one-game lead in the division. But they would also clinch their playoff spot tonight. So Cleveland could clinch with both the Chicago teams today. Turner swings and pops it up. Got a changeup, hits it high into the dark sky in the shortstop position. Pratt waiting on the dirt, reaches up two-handed and catches out number three. So Turner's 0 for 4, and Schwarber's single goes for naught. We are headed to the eighth inning here in Philadelphia, tied at 1 on the Brewers Radio Network, presented by American Family Insurance.
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0: Well, Jose Alvarado, the veteran hard-throwing left-hander, will come into pitch. Second out of the bullpen for Don Mattingly's Phillies tonight as we go to the eighth. 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We're tied at 1. This is an interesting call here by Pat Murphy. I'll let Lane tell you about what's happening with a pinch hitter for William Contreras.
7: Yeah, Jackson Churio is going to hit for Contreras, hit against Contreras here against Jose Alvarado. First pitch to Jackson is swung on and fouled straight back into the net. It's 0-1, and he was up there looking for that pitch. Very aggressive swing, which is what you expect from Churio. Alvarado, hard-throwing left-hander, brings home the pitch. That is up and away, and it's 1-1 on Jackson. So Churio for Contreras here. I don't think we've ever said that before. We may never see it again. The 1-1, and that pitch missed a little bit high with a cut fastball. Two balls and one strike. Jackson homered off Alvarado back in June. Getting a chance to face him here. The 2-1 missed down and in with a sinker. It goes to three balls and one strike. So Jackson won't get the full day off. We told you this was his first day off since August the 26th, but it won't be a full day off. He's in here in the eighth inning. Pinch hitting. The pitch swung on and fouled back. He got a sinker at 97, and he got a piece of it. That was a fastball, a strike at the very top of the zone. Alvarado looks in. The 3-2 to Churio. And he took a little bit high for ball four. Sinker at 96. And it missed up above the zone, and it's a leadoff walk for Jackson Churio. Ortho ASAP walk, and Churio and his speed aboard in front of Jake Bowers. 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First offering to Bowers. 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
0: If you're wondering if William Contreras is okay, he was the one who was

0: pinch hit for. He's in the dugout, and he looks to be fine.
1: Yeah, he's standing on the top step, hanging off the railing right now. Pitch missed inside of the sinker. And it's one ball and one strike. The first pitch to Bowers might have been a ball. It was very close to being off the plate away. So it probably should be 2-0, but it's one ball and one strike on Bowers. Again, the Brewers out of ABS challenges here. Churio gets his lead from first. And the 1-1 to Bowers. Swing and a miss. A little late on a sinker at 96. It's 1-2. Bowers 0 for 3 tonight. Two strikeouts and a ground out for Jake. Just 1 for 11 in this series. Alvarado now tosses to first and back in time as Jackson. Tied at one, top of the eighth inning here in Philadelphia. Phillies have not clinched a postseason spot yet. And even a win here tonight does not guarantee them the postseason yet. There goes Churio. The 1-2 pitch is down and away. The throw to second is not in time. Jackson goes in foot first to the backside of the second base bag. And Churio able to get in there in front of the throw from Real Muto. So Jackson with yet another stolen base. And he gets himself into scoring position now here. And it's a two-ball, two-strike count on Bowers. Stolen bases, of course, brought to you by Delta Dental. 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And a ground ball back up the middle into center field, a base hit. Churio being waved around third. He will score standing up. And the Brewers take a 2-1 lead here in the eighth. So Churio works the leadoff walk, steals second. And Bowers drives him in, his 84th RBI of the season, just his second hit of this series. A hard hit ground ball back up the middle, and Pat Murphy pressing some buttons in this game here in the eighth inning to get the Brewers a run against Jose Alvarado and the Phillies. And the Brewers have the lead now, and Gary Sanchez the batter. He takes down and in with a sinker. It's 1-0. So the decision to pinch hit Churio has paid off for the crew. Alvarado's 1-0 pitch and a check swing on a strike anyway. Sinker at 96 right through there. And it's 1-1. So the Brewers with a 2-1 lead. They've out-hit the Phillies 6-4 so far tonight. The 1-1. And a drive down the left field line. This one's got some carry. It is back and off the wall. On his way to third goes Bowers. Gary a big turn at first and then wisely puts on the brakes and scrambles back in to the first base bag. That's the longest single you'll ever see hit in this ballpark. And the Brewers got him on the corners with nobody out. There was a cutter down and in, and Gary turned on that pitch. Didn't quite get it enough. But it hit off the wall out there and left. And Caleb Cotham's out there for a Pottawatomie Sportsbook trip to the mound to talk things over with Alvarado as the Boo Birds are out here in Philadelphia. Trips to the mound presented by Pottawatomie Sportsbook with wall-to-wall screens, elite dining, and over 95 kiosks. It's a fan's dream. Pottawatomie Sportsbook, become a legend. So not only do the Brewers take the lead on the RBI single by Bowers, but now Sanchez with the single to left, and the Brewers have a chance to have a big inning here. Remember, they had the opportunity at the big inning in the second inning, didn't come through, had to settle for the one. Now they're looking for some network health insurance runs here in this eighth inning to give their bullpen a little bit of margin for error in the bottom of the eighth and ninth innings. The infield has to come in for Philadelphia. Lara is the batter. He is 1-for-3 tonight, hitting from the right side against the lefty Alvarado. First offering to Lara is fouled out of play, first base side. It's 0-1. Score big with a health insurance plan from Network Health. 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

0: Alvarado, the 0-2 pitch, missed down and in. Cut fastball that time, and it's one ball and two strikes. Great opportunity for the Brewers here. Alvarado again, the left-hander. 1-2 pitch. There goes Sanchez, and it's swung on and chopped foul at the plate. And it'll stay at 1-2 on Lara. Gary was chugging towards second base, off with that pitch. And he is going to take his time getting back to first. Leinenkugel's Summer Shandy. It's a refreshing Weiss beer with natural lemonade flavor. Leinenkugel's flavor of the moment. Again, the Phillies have the infield in on the edge of the grass here. The 1-2 to Lara. That's inside with a cutter, and it's even now. Two balls and two strikes. Brewers have gone 6-2 on this 9-game road trip. It would be 7-2 if they win this one here tonight. What a trip that would be to finish up the road schedule. 2-2 pitch. That is a little bit high. The sinker at 95, and the count is full. It's 3-2 on Lara. Another one out of the zone would load him up for Cooper Pratt. Spencer Allen at first base in the ear of Gary Sanchez, the base runner. Here's the 3-2. And Lara, line drive into center. It's going to hang up there for Hill. He'll make the catch, tagging his Bowers. He will draw a throw and then put the brakes on and go back to third. It was a good throw from Hill, as that ball was in shallow center anyway. So that's a big first out for Alvarado. Now Lara put it in play, just didn't hit it deep enough. And that's going to be it for Alvarado, as Don Mattingly is out of the dugout, and it is a North Shore adult diaper pitching change. Brewers hoping to make an absolute mess out of this inning. If you make a mess, well, just hopefully you have the North Shore adult diapers on. It'll be a lot easier for you if you do. Chase Sugart is coming into this game for the Phillies. Brewers lead it 2-1 here in the top of the eighth. And they've got runners on the corners with one away on the Brewers Radio Network, presented by American Family Insurance.
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0: The former Pirate Chase Sugart takes over on the mound for the Phillies. He inherits runners on the corners and still just one out. And Cooper Pratt will be the batter for Milwaukee. So the Brewers with a run home here in this inning. They lead it 2-1, but a chance to get more here in this top of the eighth. Cooper Pratt with a hit tonight. He's reached twice, and bunting, he pulls the bat back and takes a ball outside with a cutter, and it's 1-0. Officially 1-for-2 tonight for Cooper with a stolen base. As Sugar tosses that ball out of play, and a new one sent out there to him. Infield stays in for the Phillies with less than two outs and a runner at third. 1-0 pitch. Pratt, ground ball back up the middle into center field.

0: for a base hit. Bowers trots home. Stopping at second is Sanchez. It is 3-1 Milwaukee. Cooper Pratt with some big-time insurance here in Philadelphia. So Cooper Pratt with his second hit of the night. His first two hits of this series. And the Brewers have struck for two here in the top of the eighth inning. And now they've got first and second and one away. And Sal Frelick, who has yet to be retired in this game, coming to the plate for the Crew. First pitch. And Sal swings on it, chops it foul over near the Phillies on deck circle. It's 0-1. Sal, an RBI double back in the second inning and two walks. He's been an on-base machine tonight. Sugar kicks, delivers, and a fly ball fouling out of play down the left field line. He's behind 0-2. Sugar, a right-hander, takes over for Alvarado. That run scored by Bowers, charged to Alvarado. He's still responsible for Sanchez at second base as well. Again, there's just one out in the inning. Sugar, 0-2 pitch. And that missed low with the changeup. It's 1-2. Brewers have had Senzatelli getting loose in their bullpen. That ball tossed out of play and a new one sent out to Sugar. Who does he think he is, Trevor McGill? He's thrown a handful of baseballs out of play already here. One ball and two strikes on Frelick. The pitch. That missed up and away. New baseball didn't help that time. It's two balls and two strikes. Brewers with a 3-1 lead. They have executed well here in this inning. 2-2 pitch. And a pop-up left side of the infield. This one drifting into foul territory for the third baseman Edmundo Sosa. Squeezes it for the second out. And Joey Ortiz will be the batter. Brewers would love to get another run or two. Going to take a big two-out knock now for the Crew to get that done. They are glad they didn't just settle for the one run, though, in this inning. This inning began with a 1-1 tie. Brewers leading at 3-1. They've doubled up the Phillies in the hits column at 8-4 tonight. First pitch to Ortiz, and this is a liner into center. That's going to get down for a base hit. Sanchez being sent around third. Hill charging. Here's the throw home. It's cut off. And the Brewers lead it 4-1 on the RBI single from Joey Ortiz. Pratt stops at second. The Brewers have pushed three runs across against this Phillies bullpen here in the eighth. That run charged to Alvarado. You can close the book on him now. Boy, that was a sweeper off the plate away, and somehow Joey had enough extension to get to that ball and hit a soft liner into center. So now the top of the order and Garrett Mitchell. Brewers have first and second and two away. Sugar brings home the pitch, and Mitchell took a strike at the very top of the strike zone. And it's 0-1. Joey Ortiz drives in his 47th of the year. A one pitch, swing and a miss. A little late on a cutter at 92, and it's 0-2. Now, this will make the manager happy. One of the things, if you listen to our pregame conversation with him, he talked about the last couple of nights not getting those tack-on runs late. Well, they've done that here in the eighth. 0-2 pitch. He is a called third strike right at the knees with a changeup. Mitchell strikes out, but the Brewers send eight to the plate. Push three across, and they take a 4-1 lead to the bottom of the eighth inning on the Brewers Radio Network, presented by American Family Insurance.
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5: Brewers lead it 4-1 as we go to the bottom of the eighth inning. Jojo Romero stays out there on the mound for the crew. Again, they had Antonio Sensatella up during the last inning, and he continues to get loose out there for the Brewers. Bryce Harper, the first batter, though, the left-hander, and so Romero stays out there, and he gets a swinging strike on a sweeper. It's 0-1. Harper, then Sosa, and then Bohm, scheduled to hit for the Phillies here. Swing and a miss at another sweeper, and it's nothing in two. Romero worked around a two-out single back in the seventh inning to put up a zero for the crew. Former Philly, Jojo Romero. 0-2 pitch. And a sweeper hit in the air, shallow left. Going out is the third baseman, Ortiz. He's there to make the catch. And there's one away. And boy, the Philly fans are impatient right now. Everything that happens that isn't positive for the Phillies, you're hearing some boos start to make their way out across Citizens Bank Park. Pat Murphy's up out of the dugout. That's going to be it for Romero. And Sensatella is going to come into this game for the crew. It's a pitching change brought to you by Ironworkers Local 8. 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
5: Brewers with a 4-1 lead. They've gone to the bullpen. Antonio Sensatella takes over here in the eighth for Jojo Romero, who threw the ball well tonight in the seventh. And to begin this eighth inning, got the pop-up off the bat of Bryce Harper. Now he'll get Edmundo Sosa, who came into this game on a rise left with the ankle issue back in the sixth inning. Sensatella making his 56th appearance overall this year, 4.16 ERA. In 71 in a third innings. Sosa, the former Cardinal, handful of years now here in Philadelphia. First pitch from Sensatella. Chopper to third. Charging it is Ortiz. Fields and throws to first in time, and he got him by a step. And one pitch and one away for Sensatella. It's the second out of the inning, combined between him and Romero. And now here's Alec Bohm. Well, this time of year, a team needs someone they can count on, something like Usinger sausage year after year, decade after decade, century after century. Usinger's has been Milwaukee's finest

0: coming through in the clutch. It's crunch time again. Goal for the Usingers. Sensatella's first pitch to Bohm is in there for a strike with that sinker at 98. And it's 0-1. Tim Meza is getting loose in the Phillies bullpen, the left-hander. Nothing and one on Bohm. And the pitch. That missed high. And it's 1-1. Brewers with a three-run top of the eighth inning. They've grabbed control of this one at 4-1. But far from over. The 1-1 pitch, a swing and a miss through a cutter, and it's 1-2. If you take care of Bohm here, you can hopefully avoid having to see the top of that order again in the ninth inning. Get the bottom part of the order due up in the ninth. 1-2 pitch, fouled back into the net, and it stays at 1-2 on Bohm. You would have 6, 7, and 8 due up if you take care of Bohm here. So you'd have a little bit of margin for error before the big boys came up again in the ninth. Sensatella, the 1-2 pitch to Bohm. And he checked on a cutter that just missed. That did not miss by much. It was a little low by maybe about a baseball. If the Brewers had a challenge, I feel like Gary might have challenged that one. He would have lost it, but he might have challenged that one. Two balls and two strikes. Here's the pitch. And he checks, and this time it's a called third strike. A sinker at 98. He strikes out Bohm looking. Sensatella and Romero combine for a 1-2-3. Bottom of the eighth inning. Another ortho ASAP strikeout for the crew. 4-1 as we head to the ninth inning on the Brewers Radio Network, presented by American Family Insurance.
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0: Well, we go to the top of the ninth inning, and the Brewers with a 4-1 lead over these Phillies. Brewers three defensive outs away from winning yet another series. And winning this series here in Philly, Bryce Terang will lead things off against the new left-hander Tim Meza, who takes over on the mound for the Phillies. Brings home the first pitch to Terang. It's a strike on the low outside corner, and it's 0-1. So another North Shore adult diaper pitching change for the Phillies. A one is down and away. One ball and one strike. Phillies trying to hold on to a playoff spot. If you're holding on, North Shore adult diapers, go to NorthShore.com. The 1-1. Terang takes down and away, and it's two balls and one strike.
7: That's the great thing about North Shore adult diapers. You don't have to hold on. They give you the cushion.
0: You're already in the playoff field.
7: Yeah.
0: The 2-1. That's down and away. Three balls and one strike.
7: Let her rip.
0: On Terang. And Terang with a 3-1 count, he might let her rip right here. Get after a good pitch in the zone. Hayes' pitch, and he took that one

0: Sinker at 94, and the count is full. It's 3 balls and 2 strikes. Terang, Churio, and then Bowers to hit here in this top of the ninth inning. The Brewers sent 8 to the plate in the eighth. 3-2 pitch, and Terang, a bouncer to second. Big hop for Stott. Fields and fires to first in time to take care of Terang. And there's one away for the Brewers in the ninth inning. Looks like the Brewers have Trevor McGill getting loose out there in the bullpen right now. So it may be him in the ninth inning. In fact, I would guarantee you it'll be him in the ninth inning to try to close the door. Phillies have not had a runner in scoring position since the third inning of this game. Brewers bullpen's done a great job yet again. Churio swing and a foul back on a sinker at 95. It's 0-1.
1: When you make it a bullpen game, as essentially they did tonight, everybody has to be on point for it to work. And lo and behold, everybody's been on point.
0: A one. And Churio, a high fly ball, left field. It is back. It is deep. De La Cruz at the wall. It is gone. Jackson Churio, number 25 on the year for Jack and the Brewers. Add a little more here in the ninth. It's 5-1 Milwaukee. Churio not in the lineup to start this game tonight. He pinch hit for Contreras in the eighth. He started a rally in the eighth. And he goes big fly here in the ninth, and the Brewers in control of this one. He got a fastball. It was in on the inside edge, and he got his hands in and sent it out to left. Here's Jake Bowers, who takes a strike on the outside edge, and it's 0-1. Every Brewers home run presented by Orthopedic Associates of Wisconsin. Get back to taking big swings on the course, court, or field with a visit to Ortho ASAP. 0-1 is a fly ball to left. Cruz going back. Cruz at the track, at the wall, looking up. It bangs off the wall and dies on the warning track. Bowers chugging into second with a one-out double. So the Brewers with some loud contact off of Meza here. $75 to the Mac Fund, courtesy of West Spin, the silver lining. And they may not be done yet here in this top of the ninth inning. They've got a runner in scoring position and one away for Gary Sanchez. In expert care today at orthowisconsin.com, I'm telling you, this is making the manager smile. These tack-on runs late from this Brewers offense. First pitch to Sanchez is in there for a strike and a sinker, and it's 0-1.
1: Something about Jackson Churio and getting a full game or not even a full game off when he's not in the lineup. He comes back like a new player, doesn't he?
0: The 0-1. This one is ruled foul, third base side. It's 0-2. Think about last year when he was out for a month, came back in Toronto, had all those loud contacts, the home run, the almost home run. Think about this year after a month off and the way he was hitting lasers off the wall in St. Louis when he finally got on the field. And then you think about that off day we talked about earlier on the 26th of August. Here's a ground ball off the end of the bat towards first. Played by Bohm. He's going to feed Meza covering to retire Sanchez. Bowers goes to third. He's there with two outs. And that'll get Lara to the plate here for the Crew. But when he had that day off on August 26th, the next day he went 4-for-5. It is incredible how just a little bit of a chance to catch his breath and maybe regroup for just a moment gives him either perspective or that timing back, because, man, is he on it. So here's Lara. The pitch. It's high, and it's 1-0.
1: If you could figure out what exactly it was, you'd just bottle it up and use it every time with Jackson.
0: Well, we're telling you, it's rest.
1: I guess.
0: But that's a problem, because then you can't have him in the lineup every day. Here's a ground ball. Back up the middle, backhanded by Stott, the second baseman. Double clutches, but throws to first in time to retire Lara, and the inning is over. Brewers get some more insurance from Jackson Churio. A solo home run is 25th of the year. We go to the bottom of the ninth. The Brewers 3 outs away from win number 100. 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
5: Antonio Sensatella will stay out on the mound for the Brewers here for the bottom of the ninth inning. This is no longer a save situation. McGill was getting loose out there in the bullpen. He's still milling around out there, but Sensatella will face Brian De La Cruz. First offering to De La Cruz is lined, and a nice catch by Terang going back into his left into shallow right center to take a hit away from De La Cruz. There is one away for Bryson Stott. Well, the Brewers have accomplished so much this year. Franchise record in wins in the regular season. They have the best record in baseball right now. And if they finish the season off with that best record in baseball, it'd be the second regular season in a row where they accomplish that feat. Here's the pitch to Stott, and he takes a strike at the top of the zone. It's 0-1. They have never won 99 games before. Of course, they have never won 100 games before. They're on the verge of doing it here tonight. The 0-1 pitch to Stott, and he took down and away with a cutter. It's one ball and one strike. We are literally seeing history every night we come to the ballpark right now with this record-breaking club. And what a privilege it is to watch this team play baseball night in and night out. 1-1 is a sharply hit ground ball foul up the first baseline. It's 1-2 on Stott. They continue to outdo themselves. They continue to raise the bar and elevate what excellence means in a Brewers uniform. The 1-2 pitch to Stott. Missed outside, and it's two balls and two strikes. And you think about all those lean years, many in the 70s, some of those lean years in the 90s. Who would have thought that you would fast forward and see an era like this one for Milwaukee Brewers baseball? 2-2 is fouled out of play third base side, and it'll stay at two balls and two strikes on Stott. And even in this incredible era, the Brewers are on the doorstep of something they've never done before. 2-2. This is a foul ball and out of play down the third baseline. Stays at two balls and two strikes on Stott. And while most of the guys, I think, in the clubhouse, certainly the manager will tell you that 100 is just a number. It's merely a footnote on the road to a bigger goal. 2-2 pitch, missed outside. The count is full. It's three balls and two strikes on Stott. As a fan, you should take a moment and soak this in and appreciate it. 3-2 pitch. Stott took outside. He worked the walk. So Stott is aboard with one away. And that will get JT Realmuto to the plate here for the Phillies. Realmuto has been scuffling at the plate, as we have documented over the course of this series.

0: for two tonight. Did work a walk back in the second inning. Brandon Marsh has emerged. He's in the on-deck circle. Trevor McGill still getting loose in the bullpen just in case. First pitch to Real Muto. It's a strike with a sinker at 97. It's 0-1.
1: The previous pitch was called a strike. The batter has challenged.
0: So Real Muto challenging. I think he's going to win this one. This one is close, and it is a ball.
1: This is a ball. The Cubs 1-0. Philadelphia has one remaining challenge.
0: Challenge is brought to you by Pella Windows and Doors of Wisconsin. So that flips the count from 0-1 to 1-0. Pitch and a fly ball into right center. Back on it is Lara onto the edge of the warning track with the play, reaches up and makes the catch. That's the second out of the inning, and the Brewers an out away from their 100th victory here tonight. And it'll be Brandon Marsh to pinch hit for Derek Hill. I think what makes this even more impressive, Josh, is this is a Phillies team that still needs to win to get in. We're at the end of the season. The Brewers have secured most of their goals until the postseason gets started. Phillies are still desperate for wins right now to try to finish this thing off and punch their ticket into the postseason. First offering to Marsh. There goes the runner. It's a chopper. Right back to Senzatella. Off the mound to field. It throws to first in time. The Milwaukee Brewers, for the first time in franchise history, have secured 100 wins. 5-1 your final. Welcome to the Century Club Brewers. The records keep being broken, and the standard keeps getting raised. The best team in baseball into triple digits in wins here in 2026. The Brewers take this series from the Phillies, and they will head home for their final three home games of the regular season against the St. Louis Cardinals in front of sellout crowds at American Family Field. And we cannot wait to see you there. What a special group of guys here in 2026 the Brewers have been able to boast. 5-1 your final. We're back to tell you all about it after this on the Brewers Radio Network.
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1: 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The Brewers win their 100th game of the season tonight. It is the first time they've done it in franchise history. They are 41 games over 500 now. That is staggering when you say it out loud. And the Brewers now have accomplished almost everything they can accomplish in the regular season. If they advance to the World Series, they will have home field advantage. They have clinched that over the Tampa Bay Rays, which have the best record in the American League. The only thing that is left is one more game, either a win from the Brewers or a loss from the Dodgers, and they'll have the number one seed in the National League playoffs as well. Pretty astonishing how this team has put this season together, Josh, and they've done it without any sustained long winning streak. They don't have a winning streak more than five games all season long. It's simply incredible.
5: You're running out of superlatives to talk about this club. Five runs, 11 hits, one error tonight. The Phillies held to just one run on four hits, and they played error-free baseball. The win goes to Jojo Romero. He is 2-0 as a Brewer, 3-3 overall. Jose Alvarado takes the loss to fall to 5-4, and Antonio Senzatella gets a save. His fourth of the year first as a Milwaukee Brewer. So in the game that the Brewers get to 100 wins, two trade deadline acquisitions figuring into the decision with Romero and Senzatella. 2 hours, 49 minutes, the time of this game in front of 37,177 at Citizens Bank Park.
1: Well, we need our Smart 18 player of the game.
5: Not going to limit it to one today. It's going to be all four relievers that came in after Shane Drouin, Chad Patrick, Aaron Ashby, and the aforementioned Romero and Senzatella. They were just terrific. Those four guys, after Drouin went 2 2/3, they only gave up one hit total and no runs.
1: 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They finish this road trip 7-2. On this lengthy road trip to finish up the road schedule, they went 48-33 on the road this year, the Milwaukee Brewers. I mean, everything we talk, everything they touch turns to gold is what it feels like right now.
5: And sorry to interrupt you, Lane, but I feel like, to put that in perspective, 48 road wins this year, and it may not end up being the most in baseball. They had 45 last year, and it was the best road record in the major leagues. They had three more wins on the road this year than last year's great road team.
1: Incredible stuff, really is. Well, we're going to enjoy this one. Brewers will fly home tonight and get ready for that series with the St. Louis Cardinals, which gets started tomorrow night. The on-deck show built by Menards gets underway at 6:05. The game will follow at 6:40. Game one of that series between the Brewers and Cardinals. Brewers have announced Robert Gasser will take the ball for them. The Cardinals yet to announce a starter. Our producer and engineer has been Kent Sommerfeld. I'm Lane Grindle, inviting you to stay tuned for Josh Maurer and the Potawatomi Casino Hotel post-game show. Again, the final score here tonight. The Brewers win the series over the Phillies, and they secure their 100th victory of the season. 5-1, your final. 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
5: They were one of seven teams in Major League Baseball out of the 30 that had never had a 100-win season until tonight. 5-1 in Philadelphia to win the series rubber match. The century mark has been reached as we welcome you into the Pottawatomie Casino Hotel post-game show. So many great things to recap for you here as the Brewers play their final road game of the regular season and get their 48th road victory. They end it by winning all three series on this three-city, nine-game in 10-day trip. 7-2, as Lane said at the end of the game portion of the broadcast. Pretty good way to end your road schedule, and now it is three games at home against the Cardinals. It is possible that by the time the Brewers get into their beds back in Milwaukee tonight, that they will have clinched everything that they could possibly clinch playoff-wise. They'll be paying attention to what happens in that Padres-Dodgers game that's still a ways away, still actually another hour from getting going. But if the Padres win that game against the Dodgers, the Brewers clinch home field advantage throughout the playoffs. They have already, with this win, as Lane said, clinched home field in the World Series. They haven't quite yet cinched the number one seed in the National League. That could be done by the time we get, again, into the beds tonight back in the Midwest. Speaking of the Midwest, Pottawatomie Casino Hotel Milwaukee, that's the Midwest's number one entertainment destination. Learn more at Pottawatomie.com. We will get you the full scores and talk about all the playoff game implications that are happening throughout Major League Baseball here on this final Thursday of the regular season. More highlights and a preview of the Cardinals. It is, by the way, a Michael McGreevy start for the Cardinals tomorrow against Robert Gasser. The Brewers with this victory. Lane mentioned it, a franchise record 41 games above 500, 159. To put that in some perspective, the highest they ever were in a season in relation to the 500 mark before recently was 35 games. That was last year. They're now 41 games above 500. They are rolling. This is five straight series that they've won ever since they dropped one in Cincinnati at the beginning of the month. They have only lost one of their last 12 series after they were swept in San Diego in the middle of August. Think about that. It felt like that was an inflection point in the season. The Padres swept them. Then they had to go play four games at the Dodgers. They ended up winning that series. And they've only lost one series since

0: 10-1-1 in the last 12 series that the Brewers have played, including winning both series this year, by the way, against the Phillies in a rubber match. They did it at home in June, and they do it here towards the end of September in Philadelphia. It's a season series win against the Phillies for the third time in the last 4 years. Well, we know it. One more homestand presented by Visit Milwaukee beginning tomorrow night against St. Louis. Visit Milwaukee. The final out doesn't have to mean the night is over. Stay for the encore. Order dessert. 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Stay for what comes next. 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Scoreboard is coming up next. Milwaukee 5, Philadelphia 1. A game that was tied going into the eighth. The Brewers scored the final four runs. 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
11: Painter out of the stretch, the pitch. Frelick punches one inside the third baseline, and a fair ball into the corner in left field. Sanchez will score. On his way to third is Pratt, and sliding into second with a hustle double is Sal Frelick. Just punched that ball. It was a changeup down and away. Got it just inside the third base bag. His 18th double of the season. It's an RBI double and $75 to the Mac Fund, courtesy of Westman, the silver lining. The Brewers lead it 1-0 here in the top of the second.
0: That was a start of a big night for Sal Frelick. It would be a 5-1 final. The Phillies fall to the Brewers at Citizens Bank Park in the series rubber match. You're listening to the Pottawatomie Casino Hotel postgame show. Sal was on base three times tonight. Played left field for just the second time this season. You know, the first game of this series, Philadelphia scored six runs and won the ball game. The last two nights, as the Brewers took the final couple, Philadelphia was held to two runs total and just 10 hits by the Brewers, who had a bullpen game today, and they kept the Phillies' bats at bay. Well, the Cubs are in the playoffs. They clinched a wild card with a 2-1 win over the Marlins this afternoon at Wrigley, a day that Pete Crow Armstrong got the seventh ever 40-40 season in Major League Baseball. Matthew Boyd, seven innings of one-run baseball on the mound for the Cubs. Now, Chicago is just a half game behind the Padres for the number one wild card and possible home field advantage next week in a best of three series. The Cubs now move a game ahead of the Phillies. Phillies are in danger of falling two games behind San Diego. San Diego is going to play that huge game that we've been talking about against the Dodgers. It's a series

0: rubber match. And that will start in just about an hour out at Chavez Ravine. Nick Pivetta is going to go opposite Tyler Glasnow in that contest. They've split the first couple of games. The Dodgers, they still need to clinch a bye, although that might happen before that game goes final. The Reds have just taken a 7-6 lead in Atlanta in a rubber match in the seventh inning. If Atlanta loses that game to Cincinnati, then the Dodgers will have already clinched their bye and won't have to play a wild card series. That would cement the Reds, or pardon me, the Braves, into the three seed. So 7-6, Reds leading in Atlanta in the seventh inning. That's been a back-and-forth affair. And in this game that we're talking about, where you've got the Padres and the Dodgers, Padres have a chance to clinch their wild card with a victory. And again, the Dodgers might be, and we'll see what happens in that Braves game, trying to clinch the bye. They are currently 2.5 games behind the Brewers. It's dormy. If the Brewers win one or the Dodgers lose one, the Brewers clinch the number one seed in the National League playoff field and home field advantage throughout the entire postseason. Over in the American League, by the way, got news in the AL Central, that very tight race between the Cleveland Guardians and the Chicago White Sox for the division title. Both teams have clinched a playoff berth today. The White Sox did it with a 9-1 win at Kansas City this afternoon, but the Guardians just followed suit. They win 1-0 at Fenway over the Red Sox. And so that keeps Cleveland one game ahead of the White Sox for the division, but it does clinch them a playoff berth. So both the Guardians and the White Sox are postseason bound out of that AL Central. The Brewers win it here, 5-1, 100 wins for the first time in a season for the Milwaukee Brewers. Highlights are coming your way next. 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
1: From the WTMJ Breaking News Center, I'm Jessica Gatso. Two men are arrested in connection to disturbing hazing allegations at an unsanctioned UW-Madison fraternity. A judge denies a motion to permanently seal evidence connected to Packers running back Josh Jacobs' battery case. Racine County reports its first human case of West Nile virus. A chance for light showers late tonight, low of 56. Partly sunny skies tomorrow, a high of 67. I'm Jessica Gatso, 620 WTMJ.
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4: And ground ball back up the middle into center field, a base hit. Churio being waved around third. He will score standing up, and the Brewers take a 2-1 lead here in the eighth.
5: That was Jake Bowers opening up a huge eighth inning. It was 1-1 in a pitcher's duel headed into the eighth inning here tonight at Citizens Bank Park. And the Brewers erupted for three, charged to Jose Alvarado. Bowers gave him the lead, and they would add on and win it 5-1. Four runs over the final two innings for the Red Hot Brewers, who win all three series on this three-city road trip. Back on the Pottawatomie Casino Hotel post-game show. The

0: 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The game, as I mentioned, had been tied at one. The Brewers had that Frelick double in the second. Phillies tied it against tonight's opener, essentially, for the Brewers. Starting pitcher was Shane Drouin, but he only went 2 2/3. Bryce Harper's RBI hit in the third, made it 1-1, and there we stood until Alvarado came in. And it went walk to the pinch-hitting Jackson Churio to begin that eighth inning. A very interesting sequence. William Contreras was the DH tonight, but Churio, who was getting an exceedingly rare night off until that point, pinch hit for William. Walked, stole second, scored on the Bowers RBI knock. Then Gary Sanchez hit a single off the left field fence. The first three reached against Alvarado. All three would eventually score. After a flyout by Luis Lara left runners on the corners with one out, it was the right-hander Chase Sugard who came in to face Cooper Pratt.
1: 1-0 pitch. Pratt, ground ball back up the middle into center field for a base hit. Bowers trots home. Stopping at second is Sanchez. It is 3-1 Milwaukee. Cooper Pratt with some big-time insurance here in Philadelphia.
0: Sal Frelick then popped out, so you had first and second with two away, and Joey Ortiz batting out of the nine spot tonight. Added on.
1: First pitch to Ortiz, and this is a liner into center. That's going to get down for a base hit. Sanchez being sent around third. Hill charging. Here's the throw home. It's cut off, and the Brewers lead it 4-1 on the RBI single from Joey Ortiz.
0: They would add one more on in the ninth, thanks to Jackson Churio. 5-1. Your final score. The Brewers again held the Phillies to just two runs in the final two games of this series. And after dropping the opener Tuesday night, they win a fifth consecutive series. Just incredible. Now, I said this at the end of the game portion of the broadcast. The Brewers end the regular season on the road with 48 wins. That's three more than last year when they led the majors with the best road record. They go 48 on the road this year, 48-33. We'll come back and get you ready for the St. Louis Cardinals for the final three games of the regular season, beginning at home tomorrow night. 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
1: Churio, a high fly ball, left field. It is back. It is deep. De La Cruz at the wall. It is gone. Jackson Churio. number 25.

0: on the year for Jack and the Brewers. Add a little more here in the ninth. It's 5-1 Milwaukee.
1: Jackson came in the eighth inning tonight as a pinch hitter, and he walked to start the go-ahead three-run rally, then added on that blast. 5-1 was your final score. Win number 100. Brewers clinch home field advantage in the World Series, and they, if the Dodgers lose at home to the Padres later tonight, clinch home

0: Lakers. They lose in the winner-take-all Game 3 last night in Rocket City, 3-1. Still, what a year, though, for the Shuckers. Congratulations to Mike Guerrero, their manager, and everybody involved, all those great prospects. Blake Burke, 12-rated prospect currently in the Brewers system, named the Southern League Most Valuable Player. And Jesus Mede, the Phenom, was named the top MLB prospect in the Southern League this year. All brought to you by Case IH. For those who never back down from a season's challenge, they give farmers the tools to do more every acre, every day. 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Can't wait to be home tomorrow. Feels like it's been a while after this 9-game trip. 3 more games at American Family Field to end the regular season against the rival St. Louis Cardinals. Tomorrow night, the on-deck show built by Menards is underway at 6:05 with a 6:40 first pitch. Michael McGreevy, right-hander for the Cardinals, will get the baseball opposite Robert Gasser, coming off that great 7-inning shutout effort in Baltimore last weekend. His final tune-up before possibly a playoff start for Gasser. Until then, I'm Josh Maurer. Enjoy the rest of your Thursday night. Hey, go Pack! For Lane Grindle and producer-engineer Ken Sommerfeld, once again, the final score, it was the Brewers 5 and the Phillies 1. You've been listening to a presentation of the Brewers Radio Network.
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2: Be our eyes on the road. 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
3: Yeah, Debbie, this is Dan. Car fire in the southbound lane closing off 3 lanes going south.
2: Call me, Debbie Lozaga, on the WTMJ traffic tip line, 414-238-9329.
4: The right lane is blocked. There was an accident. There's already 4 cops there and an ambulance.
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5: 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Right lane blocked. 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
9: That says 100. 100. 100. Give me that, Benjamin. How about it? Best team in franchise history got the triple digits. What a story. The Milwaukee Brewers, they're not a little engine that could anymore. They're the whole kit and caboodle. They are everything. They're a cross-country dreamliner. They are a machine. The Brewers go into Philly. They take 2 out of 3, win number 100 for the first time in franchise history. That is the story of the day. 855-616-1620 is the phone number. 855-616-1620. 1620. You're not watching the Packers tonight. You're celebrating the Brewers winning 100 games, Augie, because my goodness, I'm going to be real, Augie. There are some days, I'm sure, in your playing career, in

0: even as a fan and while covering this team. 100 was a figment of your imagination that it could have never been possible. And here we are, September 24th, 2026. The Brewers reached the century mark for the first time.
1: You know, Don, when you have an opportunity to play the game and you know, your team does well, and I played on teams that did very, very well with Milwaukee, and, you know, you go like, how can it ever, 100 wins? That seems unsurmountable, you know? But this team is just, it's amazing. You don't throw things up that you have to achieve to this team, because they just go out and do them. They achieve them. Whatever you put up there, they're going to achieve. And it was interesting. I watched a TV interview with after the game, and when I was sitting there listening to the interview, you just talked about, yeah, we got 100 wins, but you know what? We'll enjoy it tonight. Tomorrow we got to get up, go back out and play good baseball. And, you know, that's just the way this team is. They take every day, they go out and play hard every day. Their whole goal's in front of them. But I'm going to tell you what, to achieve something as neat as 100 wins for an organization and a team that's done it all year long, it's just unbelievable and it's special.
0: This is so fun. I mean, these are the days that let's also suspend ourselves from reality for a moment, because you need to celebrate things like this. We can't be robots on a day like today, like, well, it doesn't mean anything without the ring, which I have said before, but that's for another time. Okay. Right now, the moment is celebrating the fact that this Milwaukee Brewers team that's lost 100 games multiple times in its history, it's lost 100 games in this millennium. And to think that 24 years later, they're on the right side of history to win 100 games. It's a phenomenal organizational overhaul from top to bottom. I mean, it's really easy to point to it, Augie. I mean, the day that Christian Yelich walked through the door is a day that the Brewers have entered a new golden era of their franchise's history. They have made the playoffs in 8 of the 9 years that Christian Yelich has been wearing a Milwaukee Brewers uniform. And I don't think that's a coincidence that now, you know, they gave him the extension. You're on the tail end of that extension. And here they have the new core forming. They never rested on their laurels, right? They never said, well, we got Yelich. Now what else do you want? We're done. Like, we did it. We signed the guy. They kept going. They make trades. They make hard decisions for the fan base, and it tends to work out more often than it doesn't. They hire a manager off their bench coach that people were thinking, like, this guy's never managed, you know, an extensive, truly hired to be a manager role at a big league level. Oh, he might be a third consecutive manager of the year. Oh, you replace your wonder kid, David Stearns, after he goes to the Mets with one of his lieutenants. How's that going to go? Well, he is back-to-back executive of the year. So I think the Brewers, the roots of this tree that is 100 wins, it goes back years on years on years end, but it really truly begins, in my opinion, the day that Christian Yelich walked through the door in 2018.
1: Well, they took the attitude that they had a culture, they had a change. And, you know, I think there's, if you really look at this organization and looked at the history of what happened when Christian came over here, everybody talked about it. I remember when he was traded, I said, here's a kid that has a possibility, the type of player he is, to be an MVP. All of a sudden, boom, a couple years later, he's an MVP. But it was when they got good players, the organization took on a culture that, number one, you had to be a good teammate, that you had to believe in yourself, and you had to go out and play hard every day. Are there limits to what you can do? No. Are goals set? Yes. The goals are set every year is to get to the World Series. That's a goal for every team. But this team took on a culture that they were going to go out and they were going to change it, and they're going to start it. They're going to get good in the pitching area. They did that. They've done an awesome job in the pitching area. But yet, surround the organization with great players that can make a difference. And it did. You're right. It did start. Christian came in and he just took over. And was he a vocal guy? No, he just came in and Christian was himself, and he showed it, and he started the route going to what this team could be and how it could be, being a good teammate, going out and doing the best you can and achieve what you possibly can. And at the end of the year, we'll look back and see where we are. I'm going to tell you what, each year they've grown better and better and better. And this team, it's just, they're unbelievable. This team is just, I'm amazed. Every time I think about something, I might have a little bit of a letdown. No, it's never a letdown. It's always the ability to achieve more. Always the ability to look, what you did today, take it over, bring it in the next day, and play that game as hard as you can. They're just amazing.

0: amazing. And what a feat that they have had this year. 100 wins. That is so special.
1: What I think about, and I think maybe the most impressive number that I can give of this whole thing, then we'll get to some texts and some calls, 855-616-1620. Again, 855-616-1620. So when they woke up on April 26th, they were fighting off the Pirates, making sure they didn't get swept, right? They had lost four games in a row. They just lost a heartbreaker of a series in Detroit, losing on a walk-off homer. They had some injuries they were dealing with. They lose the first two games against the Pirates. You know, Paul Skeens was perfect into the seventh inning against them. And all these things that were going wrong for the Brewers, right? And, well, you know, they were 13-13 when they woke up on April 26th. So you do the math. That means over this stretch that they have now gone 87-46. Okay, 87-46. That is nuts. 41 games above 500 in that time to now be at this century mark. I mean, it's essentially they spotted the league a month to do this, especially without Jackson Churio. He returned with Andrew Vaughn on May 4th. Obviously, Yelich missed some time in the middle. He hasn't had the year that he would like. You've got injuries in the middle of the season, the pitching staff. I mean, the list goes on and on and on. Like, this isn't like a team that was coming out firing, and then it's also not a team, Augie, in my opinion, that they've just consistently played well. They haven't got quote-unquote hot. Like, last year was the 14-game winning streak was, oh, my God, they're hot. I can't point to a time where I look to the Brewers saying they're quote-unquote hot, but they're playing well. They played well essentially the entire season, and I think – you know, really that line of demarcation, April 26th, that finale against the Pirates is the day that they got above 500, never got below it.
0: You know, anytime you play like they did, I don't know what the most, you probably have that stat with the most losses they have in a row and the most wins they've had in a row. And it, with the Brewers, I think it was five maybe or something like that. It's the model of consistency. It's the model of being able to say, you know what, I go out. Nothing's going to be prolonged. We're just going to go out and play our good, solid baseball. And, you know, this team got better. When you talk about, we talk about so much, and I talk about a lot, that you have to play well offensively, defensively, and pitching. You've got to be strong in those three areas in order to play good baseball. It's just very consistent. In each of those areas, Dom, not only did they play well all year and were they consistent, they got better in each of them. This is a better defensive team than it was in the beginning of the season. This is a better offensive team than it was in the middle and the beginning of the season. This is definitely a better pitching staff team than it was in the beginning as it is right. And right now it is just that much better. They've grown. They've understood. They've had an influx of several players that have come in and added to the culture of this ball club, and they just continually go out. It's amazing how this team, from the beginning till now, they're just getting better and better. And still Murph, if you look on his sidelines, he's still not happy. He's still getting this team prepared for the playoffs, which you have said in commercials, hey, I don't care if they have 100 wins, I want them ready for the playoffs. That's exactly what Murph is thinking. That's exactly the goal. And I'll tell you what, this team is aimed for that. It's going to be pretty special in the offseason.
1: Very, very fun day to celebrate. So let's talk about the game itself. Brewers get the victory today, 5-1 over the Phillies. Churio off the bench. The pitching chaos seemed to work out. We'll talk about that coming up right here on your home of the Brewers, 620 WTMJ.
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3: Welcome back. Dom Catronio here. Get some texts as well. Alex from Oshkosh. 100 wins. First time ever. This team is special in 2026. I got a feeling we'll be the one seed. And let's get to the World Series. From Nick, we've reached 100. I will never forget this season. What a sensational ball club. Could not be more proud to be a Brewers fan. Adam and LaCrosse, we are truly in the peak years of Brewers baseball. 100 wins on the 15th anniversary of Braun winning our first division title in 29 years. How the expectations have changed. Celebrate and enjoy every moment. Hunter from Green Bay, 100 wins for your Milwaukee Brewers. This team is the truth. Go Brewers. We'll get to some more as well. 855-616-1620. 855-616-1620. I understand a lot of folks are watching the Packers tonight. I can tell over by the live feed over on YouTube tonight. But they missed a pretty solid game from the Brewers pitching staff. And the Brewers kind of deployed something today, Augie, that I think we're going to see again. And what I mean by that is just throw a bunch of arms at you. They will have a bullpen game in October. I think tonight certainly sealed that proposition in my brain. You know, Shane Drouin started the game. He worked into the third inning. Chad Patrick followed. He got four outs. Ashby followed him. He got six outs. Jojo Romero got four outs. And then Antonio Sensatella, when it was no longer a save situation, he got the final five outs. And all of that combined for just four hits allowed. Yes, there were four walks, but most importantly, just one run allowed. You know, all these questions about, well, who's your starter for game three? Who's your starter for game four? Look, I think Gasser is going to get a bulk role at some point in a start in the postseason. But game four could look a lot like this. Maybe May starts the game and Drouin comes in to follow him, and then it's Patrick and Ashby and Uribe and whomever. I think the Brewers just gave a sneak preview of their blueprint for a game at some point in October.
4: You know what? One thing this club has done, and I think that one thing this organization took heed to and really developed what they want to do to win. We talk about how much you can't win a World Series, or you can't win the if you don't have a bullpen. In the playoffs, you can't win. And they had that three-headed monster when you add the McGill and the Uribe and Ashby in there. That was the start of it. But this team, this bullpen, has grown to where it's eight strong. Strong pitchers with versatility, guys that can come in game and give you a good innings, come in situations, keep you there. They've shown it. I think tonight is exactly what you said earlier. I think it's just something that they can do. They can have a short start from somebody, bring in this bullpen. This bullpen all over the year has done it numerous times. And I think the biggest positive thing about when you talk about this bullpen and how good it is, they got so many guys that could go multi-innings. It's just not one-inning guys. Most of these guys can go one and two and maybe even sometimes three innings. That extends this bullpen to that be that much, much stronger, and it really shortens the game to however you want to do it, however you want to start a game, however you go into game and how you want to do it. It allows you to be versatile, and I'll tell you what, it just doesn't get any better. This team's bullpen is the best bullpen in all of baseball, and it's the best continuously each and every night goes out

0: and can is strong from top to bottom, can go and give you a good outing. And it's proven it day in and day out. It proved it tonight again.
1: And they didn't even use their two most important relievers. They didn't even use Uribe and McGill. And
0: that's right.
1: They held the Phillies to just one run. They didn't even need to use, you know, like D.L. Hall pitched in yesterday's game. He's on that list. Ashby obviously threw two innings today. Chad Patrick got himself back on track in today's outing too. You know, what I think about with the crew and what I think about with the postseason, there's two sides to that sword of like, hey, you have a great bullpen, you should use it. But the other side of that sword is overexposing them. You know, I think last year, Aaron Ashby got overexposed. And Trevor McGill was obviously compromised from a health perspective. So that certainly impacted maybe your two most trusted relievers outside of Abner Uribe. This year, it's even better. And to say that you're, you know, on your postseason roster, your quote-unquote least trusted reliever is probably the guy who started today's game, Shane Drouin, the rookie, who, oh, by the way, has a sub-2 ERA as a reliever. Like, he's been better as a reliever than as a starter. Or maybe it's one of the trade acquisitions in JoJo Romero and Antonio Sensatella. Their leash will be shorter in October. I'm just saying, like, this is a really, really, really good bullpen on top of having two really, really, really good starting pitchers. And I look at the rest of this National League, I think it's very clearly, when you include the entire pitching staff, right, starters and relievers, I think the Brewers are right there with LA for one of the best pitching staffs in the National League. I would say San Diego is probably third or fourth because of their lack of starting, but their bullpen obviously makes up for that slack. They have the best closer in baseball. And then I would throw in Philly in that 3-4 range too, given the fact they've got three great starters. Brewers struggled against them this week, but their bullpen, as we saw today, struggled. So it's very rare to have both. And I would say the Brewers and the Dodgers certainly have both, which is leading us to this crash course, hopefully in a couple of weeks.
0: Yeah, I agree with you. I think when you look at this team, you match them up on the pitching staffs. And the one thing, when you look at those two teams, you look at the strength in the bullpen. And I think, honestly, I really believe that the Brewers still have the edge because they can shorten the game as much as you want to short. They are 8 deep. They're versatile. They can come in the game at each time. Murph has been using them where he's bringing some guys in the middle of innings just to get them used to it. It's that adjustment in preparing this ball club, what you have to do in the playoffs and how you have to be successful. And that goes from 1-8 in that bullpen, being able to come out and pitch when you need to pitch and be successful throwing strikes. This team does that. They don't walk a lot of guys. They come out, they throw strikes. They're going to go out, and I agree with you. I think this team, when you go from top to bottom, matches up with any team in the pitching staff in all of baseball. And I think that's what their positive, one positive thing when you look at it going into the postseason. You come and you look at the defense, you look at the offense and where they are. All of a sudden, you add that bullpen, and you add the starting staff with Miz, with the way he's throwing the ball, and Henderson, the way they're throwing the ball. I mean, that makes you as good just about as anybody.
1: 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Let's go to Mike from Milwaukee. Mike, you're live on Brewers Extra Innings.
2: Hi, thanks for taking my call. Good evening to you.
1: Good evening.
2: I can't imagine this hasn't been brought up before, but if it hasn't, I'm just curious. Is there something weird going on behind the scenes with the Andrew Vaughn's lack of playing time? Does it just seem odd?
1: I don't think it's anything.
2: He's on the bench as much as he has.
1: It's not anything nefarious, I believe. And for Vaughn, I've actually talked to him about this quite extensively, about his role and how he's been embracing the fact that, look, Jake Bowers is not going to come out of this lineup. But furthermore, part of the puzzle that the Brewers are dealing with right now is Jake Bowers' lower half is compromised right now. He cannot run the bases or field right field as well as he'd like to be able to as he continues to play through shin splints and a broken toe. And with Jake Bowers not able to play right field, that takes at-bats away from Andrew

0: Vaughn at first base, because Vaughn can really only play first base. The other thing, too, the Phillies are a very right-handed heavy team, and they're going to give Bowers as many opportunities as they can. They're also right now, when you think, well, just put Bowers on the bench and put Vaughn at first, they're trying to push it with Bowers, because you also got to remember they're going to get 5 days off here pretty soon. So you want to keep these guys fresh enough. I am very certain we are going to see plenty of Andrew Vaughn this weekend. He is not injured. I can confirm on that front. But I think it was just a kind of a bit of a perfect storm against the Phillies. Remember, he played plenty against the Orioles this past weekend. So it's a good observation, and it's something that the Brewers are certainly wary of. I imagine you're going to see plenty of Andrew Vaughn this weekend against St. Louis. Let's talk a little bit more about the offense on the other side of the break on your home of the Brewers, 620 WTMJ.
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3: Just enough, got the job done. A few texts, a few chats as well. This one over on the YouTube side. Living in upstate New York, Bart and I had the Brewers playing the sound over the Packers game. Got a few free drinks for 100. Excited for a long homecoming stay in Wisconsin this October. Appreciate you that one there. This one, I live in Rhode Island, but started the magic number countdown outside my classroom when the Brewers went into first place in spring training. Not spring training, but in spring. Thanks for the postgame shows allowing us to continue to celebrate this amazing team. And this one made me smile as well. My 10-year-old daughter was listening to the end of the game with me, and I realized she's only known the Brewers as a successful team. Quite the contrast to when I grew up, when the Brewers couldn't do anything right. So my thanks to whoever sold their soul to give us some amazing baseball. And I'd argue today, Augie, it offensively, it wasn't the prettiest. Once again, there's another text in here asking about the strikeouts and how much they struck out this week. I mean, Andrew Painter had 8 strikeouts, matching career high, quality starts, 6 innings, did not factor into the decision. The Brewers struck out 8 times against him, but only 4 times against the bullpen for the final 3 innings of the game. Was it pretty? No. And I've said the line before, they don't ask how, they ask how many. And they got 100 of it. But at the same time, you can pick at nits here with what the offense has done this series against Philly. But then you kind of take a second, like, wait a minute. Philadelphia is a playoff team, and the Brewers still won the series in their house. Like, I don't want to pick at too many nits about tonight.
4: Yeah, you know, this ball club, the one thing you know about it is, you know, sometimes early in the games that they struggle a little bit putting runs on the board. But you take the 8th inning, you have a leadoff walk, what happens? They build on it, and they all end up scoring 3 runs and going up 4-1, then they had the home run by Chirios, 25th in the 9th inning. This is a team that is consistently get better and patient and making adjustments late in the game. They're going to have games. They're going to have guys who will make good pitches. I thought Painter had a great break changeup today. I thought he located his ball well. And sometimes when you locate it, you're going to have good days when you have good stuff. But this team consistently goes up and makes adjustments. They get guys on base and they apply pressure. And I'm going to tell you what, anytime you get past the 6th inning, if you put a guy on base, that team is going to make you pay. They're going to go out and they're going to make the adjustment they have to do to score a run. I knew when, as soon as they got the walk in that 8th inning, when they scored the runs, the 3 runs, I just knew they were going to score because it started with the walk. You get a guy on base, they're going to add to it, and they do that. They're extremely good at that, at making that adjustments. And when we get to the playoffs, this is a team that's built around Cirio, Terang, Contreras, and Bowers on the offensive side. One or two of those guys are going to be with you every day. But I'm going to tell you what, we really got to be excited about what these other players have done. You know, the Pratts and the Ortizes and the Leras and the Mitchells and Freilichs and these guys, what they have achieved to help this ball club be a good offensive club. Their addition to what these big 4 guys can do has made a big difference. And this team is getting better on the offensive side. And hopefully it'll stay the same when we get into the playoffs.
3: Yeah, the strikeout number came from Caleb from Appleton, and I kind of want to address it because, you know, the national media is going to come in here pretty soon for the postseason and say, oh, the Brewers, they don't strike out. They do. Like, if you hear a national analyst say the Brewers don't strike out, you have permission to shout and say you're wrong because the Brewers strike out at a pretty league average rate. I mean, I'm not saying they don't, you know, they're at to slightly better than league average, okay, and which is fine. Like, there's nothing wrong with striking out. There's a reason why the column exists. Everybody strikes out in the game

0: say. There's really good pitching in the game, right? And it's also a precursor to remind you that it gets harder to hit in October. And that's why people are so worried about this team that doesn't have slug. But I look at it, these last two games, right after the Phillies were opportunistic against Colton Gordon in the eighth inning on Tuesday. But these last two games, both teams had exactly 16 at-bats with a runner in scoring position. The Brewers went 6-for-16, and the Phillies went 1-for-16. And that is the difference of a series. And 6-for-16 is still better than 333, right? And, you know, 1-for-16 is obviously very bad. I think that the Brewers are a team that, you know, when they strike out, it feels like, whoa, what's going on? But the moment they put the ball in play, good things are generally going to happen. I mean, Cooper Pratt, infield in, okay, I just got to hit ball hard somewhere, and it's probably going to sneak through. And it did. Lara, just getting a little blooper. Sal Frelick, an opposite field RBI double today, which is certainly encouraging to see from him right now. Joey Ortiz, you know, repented for his sin of failing to get a bunt down with runners on first and second with a bloop single into center field as well. I just think that, and Jake Bowers, you know, he joked postgame with the media saying, yeah, I rearranged some furniture in the, you know, visiting batting cage, meaning he broke something, and, you know, got it back on track and came through for the Brewers late in this contest. He leads the National League in on-base percentage. So the depth of this lineup that even when, you know, Mitchell has four strikeouts, Terang has two more strikeouts, the middle and bottom half of this order is still enough of a threat to keep any opposing team on their toes.
1: Yeah, there's no doubt about it. It's the little things that you have to do to accomplish things, and those little things turn into big things when you do them on a consistent basis. You make the right adjustments. I agree with you with this team, and you know, sometimes you're going to strike out, and sometimes you're going to still, if you strike out, you're going to try to give it the best at bat, as long as you understand it and you make those adjustments. And I think that's one thing that this team does very well. They will strike out. There's no question. Everybody will strike out at one time or another. But to make the adjustments late in the game, give the good at-bats when you need to have the good at-bats, is so important. And, you know, up and down this team, you look at what they've been able to accomplish. And, you know, you say, well, they weren't a home run hitting team. Well, they went on a spurge where they hit home runs for several games, I believe in Baltimore, where they really swung the bat really well. So you get teams that can go out like this team can and add the manufacturing along when you need to get a ball. You hit the ball at the ballpark every once in a while, you're going to be pretty good. And this team has really shown that. And I'm just so impressed on how they go about their job and make adjustments. And I'll tell you what, I'll take this team above any team in baseball. When you get to the final three or four innings, you make a mistake, you give them an opportunity, they're going to take advantage of you.
0: It's been quite the season for the crew. One last thing, though. You know, we saw it in the middle of the game. William Contreras was pinch hit for by Jackson Churio, who did not start this game. And then Churio gets a walk and a homer coming off the bench in today's name. So good game at the office. But Murph confirmed postgame it was because William Contreras wasn't running hard on a ground ball that was briefly muffed by Trey Turner. He ultimately threw him out, but he wasn't running hard out of the box. And the accountability reigns through. I'll read the quote here from Pat Murphy that he gave, and you'll hear it here on postgame in just a little bit. But Murph said he didn't run a ball out to Turner, and he muffed it. I didn't know whether or not he was going to be safe. Everyone knows how much William does for our team, how hard he plays, how much he competes, but we don't accept that. And he knows that. Accountability. I mean, tip your cap. We talked about how it was world-stopping news when he did it to Cooper Pratt in New York. This is barely going to be a blip on the radar because it's William Contreras, and it's understood, and everybody moves on.
1: It's just a style. You go out and you play hard, you run hard. You don't take anything for that comes in that you might be able to go a little bit easy on. You go out and you play the game the way it's supposed to play. And that's the way Murph wants it. And he understands that. He understands now it's his, now even now it's more important than it was earlier in the season, but it doesn't make any difference who you are, what it is, or how you do it. When you play the game, you play it hard. And what you got to do is you got to go and give it your best. And that's the only way you can play for Murph. And that's the way he is. And you can see in a game, it doesn't make any difference. He's intense. He's in it. He understands it. He just wants his team to play good, solid baseball. And when they do that, that makes him happy.
0: All right. Jerry Augustine here on 620 WTMJ. It's our last regular season show together. I want to read you this text. I don't even know how to process 100 wins. I never thought I would see the day, but I want to take a minute to thank number 46, Brewers legend himself, Jerry Augustine, for another great year

0: of analysis. I remember watching him pitch at County Stadium and hearing the organist Frank Charles play Eau de Libre Augustine where he came out to pitch. Thank you, Jerry, for another great year. And thank you for me as well, Augie, for everything you're able to do for us here on the radio side of things. Your expertise is appreciated greatly, and I know the fans love hearing from you.
1: Oh, that is so special. I appreciate that. You know, the kind words that people say. But, you know, we had a, you know, Dom, we had an opportunity to see a team that's so special. And we had an opportunity to evaluate and talk about it and bring to the fans what this game is about. If the, when the fans listen, they understand, because we bring things each and every night about the game. So the next day when they watch that game and they see it, they understand it and they enjoy that part of it. That's our job. And I think we do the best possible job we can. I'm just a small part of it, but it's always been fun working with you throughout this year. The last several years has been fun. I love the analytics. I enjoy them. I understand them. Your take on the games is second to none. But I'll tell you what, more than anything, we got to talk about a team that's pretty special. And I'll tell you what, each and every game that we had to do, and as we go into the postseason, it's going to get even better. So thank you. I enjoy it. It's great to be a Brewer. It's great to be a Wisconsinite. And I'll tell you what, go Brewers. We still have a long way to go.
0: Amen. This is a get-to job, not a have-to job, and we're very grateful for it every second we spend with you. Thank you as always, Augie. We'll talk to you in October.
1: All right, Dom, be well.
0: All right. We'll get to some more texts. We'll get to some more thoughts from the fans. 855-616-1620. Again, 855-616-1620. 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
0: That text complimenting Augie came from Mark in California. Appreciate your listenership, Mark. The other thoughts from this game, scoreboard watching, magic number alert. Magic number is down to 1 for home field advantage for the entire postseason. So it does not matter now what LA does. The Brewers just need one more win. Now, if LA loses tonight, boom, clinch it. The Brewers would have home field advantage throughout the entire postseason. And I know Jeff and folks were saying it was already clinched in the American League side. It's now official tonight with the Rays losing to the Yankees. So the best that the Rays can finish is with 99 wins. The Brewers obviously have now 100. So that is all done and dusted. Does not matter who comes out of the American League. The Brewers would have home field advantage over there if they make it to the World Series. And they need either one more win or one more Dodger loss in order to have home field advantage in the National League playoffs. And they are just about to get underway in 2 minutes' time at Chavez Ravine, Padres, and Dodgers. Let me look at that pitching matchup. If I'm not mistaken, it was a good one tonight. Tyler Glasnow against Nick Pivetta on the other side for San Diego finale of that series. And then San Diego goes back home for a big three-game series with the Arizona Diamondbacks, who finished up a sweep today against the Rockies. Here's the chaos scenario right now. If the playoffs started tomorrow, you know what? And we'll do the same thing we did last night where it worked. We'll say, you know what? Let's just go ahead and say San Diego wins the game because they did last night. Let's say San Diego wins. Okay, they'll be 89-70. They will be in the number one wild card spot. They will also clinch a postseason berth. Or they would not clinch it. I beg your pardon. Chicago clinched a postseason berth today by winning over the Marlins, salvaging the finale. They are scheduled to go to Boston. More on that in a moment. Chicago is 88-71. They would be going to San Diego in that situation because San Diego beat them by a game. Philadelphia is now the last team in, and they would have to go to Atlanta for a best of three series. Arizona is still lingering. They're two games back, but now let's throw in the argument here. What if San Diego loses tonight? Well, all of a sudden, San Diego would be at 88-71. Arizona would be 85-74. Virtually meaning Arizona, the only way in is for them to sweep. Now, they could have Philadelphia lose out, and if the Diamondbacks win two of three, they could get in there. They need some help on that front. Arizona's not dead yet. Their elimination number still sits at two. And Philadelphia losing and San Diego losing is what they are rooting for right now because Arizona finishes these final three games against the San Diego Padres. But if it ended tomorrow, San Diego would host Chicago. That series would feed into the Brewers, and then it would be Phillies and Braves feeding into the Dodgers. Aaron from Chicago, glad we made it to 100. More impressive is 48 of those wins are on the road. Great 7-2 road trip, 15-6 so far in September. Let's have a great weekend at home to end the regular year. I was here for 100. Now I'm here for the first World Series since I was sleeping in a crib. Yeah, good stuff there from Aaron. Bill from Madison, looking back that the Brewers lost 100 games in 2002 under Wendy Seelig, so many Brewers fans need to get off of Mark Adonasio's case and praise him for what he has done for creating a winning team in Milwaukee. Great take, Bill. I've been saying this for years since I've been in this microphone, and I don't care if people call me names. It's the truth. You don't know how good you've got it till it's gone here, guys. I'm promising you this. And you know what? If you're really doubting it, go read the story just posted today over in The Athletic from C. Trent Rosecrans and from Ken Rosenthal covering the Cincinnati Reds. Literally, the headline is, "Why aren't we the Brewers?" The Reds are asking themselves that, but they refuse to look in the mirror. The Castellini family refuses to invest where they need to be investing. So I would encourage you to go read that in The Athletic to make you really realize how much other small market teams envy the Brewers. I didn't realize the Reds opened this year with $2 million more dollars in payroll than the Brewers did. Isn't that fascinating? I think that's truly remarkable. So these are the golden years. Do not forget it. And oh, by the way, the Brewers, I believe it's still the third best record in the National League since Adonasio bought the team in 2005. Keep that in mind as well. And they have the best record in baseball since Pat Murphy took over. They have the second best record in baseball since 2018. So, again, really darn good stuff for the crew. And since Christian Yelich walked through the door. Question here, how do we feel about Garrett Mitchell leading off? I don't like it. I've been straight up about that. I think Jackson Chourios should lead off, even against righties. I believe that. I think it'd be a great fit because then what you would do is you could have Churio lead off. You would have Terang probably hitting second. Then you could probably put Bowers hitting third. Yes, you create a window of lefties there, I understand. But you have Contreras right there looming as the brunt to protect Bowers if they bring in a lefty. But Bowers has been good against lefties this season. Maybe Andrew Vaughn DHs against lefties, right? I just think that the Brewers should seriously consider Churio leading off, even against righties. And if Terang's leading off, I don't even mind Bowers hitting fifth in this order.

0: And I also don't mind Yelich hitting sixth or seventh in this order. And there's another great story in the Milwaukee Journal Sentinel this week that you should read as well about how Yelly is flushing this season. He understands it's been a brutal year for him offensively, but the reverse can happen this year. He had a great regular season last year and an awful postseason. He's hoping to flip it from an awful regular season into a fantastic postseason because, in his own words, people are going to remember you more for what you do in October than you do in the regular season. So it's a very good perspective from Yelly. We're going to hear from the manager, Pat Murphy. He's coming up next. Highlights a little bit later on as well. And we're celebrating 100 wins. Man, that is nuts. 100. And pretty soon, that Milwaukee in the standings is going to have a Z next to it, indicating they've clinched the number one overall seed. Back with more in a moment on your home of the Brewers, 620 WTMJ.
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1: 5-1 over the Phillies today. Brewers get the dub. 100 of them. Final three games of the regular season this weekend. It'll be the Cardinals coming to town. 6:40 tomorrow night. 6:10 on Saturday. And then 2:10 on Sunday, because everybody is supposed to play at the same time on Sunday, except for the nor'easter that's going to mess things up this weekend. Boston and Chicago are playing a doubleheader tomorrow, as is Baltimore and New York. Now, granted, that doesn't really matter for seeding. The Yankees have already clinched the number one wild card. Baltimore is eliminated. But Chicago, when it comes to all this seeding, and Boston's virtually certain to be the two seed as well over in the American League, just double-checking their standing. Oh, yeah, they're up three games. They're A-OK in that regard. So there's a massive nor'easter coming to New England this weekend, and it's going to wreck some plans. And right now the goal is to have, you know, at least two of these games done, hopefully before the rains come tomorrow night. It's supposed to rain all day Saturday and all day Sunday. So they have a game scheduled for Saturday for both of them, and they're trying to end the season a little bit early up there. It could get really wonky, so just getting ahead of things there for your planning. Want to thank our friends at Old Fashioned Roofing. You know, around here, a handshake still means something, and that's why Old Fashioned Roofing feels right at home. Veteran-owned, Wisconsin-built, and just like Pat Murphy, they believe in telling it to you straight. The Pat Murphy post-game press conference is presented by Old Fashioned Roofing.
2: I think it's special because it's a milestone that very few, relatively speaking, out of 30 teams, very few over the next 10 years will win 100, you know. First time in franchise history. And, yeah, I'm just grateful and proud to be part of it, truly. And I'm proud we have this group of guys. Now, did we play great baseball tonight? No. Have we been playing great baseball? No. The strikeouts are concerning offensively. The guys, they like being together. They like this winning thing. And, they can't take it for granted, you know, I mean, because it is special. So you got to put in the work to do it.
3: Did you get a sense at all in the last couple of weeks that 100 was the number that mattered to these guys?
2: Yeah, I don't think that's the only thing that mattered. I think they aspire to play better, and they aspire to understand winning baseball and the difference between just being an individual out there and playing winning baseball. You know, wearing pitchers down, forcing pressure on defense, you know, playing great defense. Pressuring the defense with base running and bunting and putting balls in play in the opposite field. And then, you know, the pitching, you know, just keep attacking and just get outs and not worry about what your role is, just get outs. And I think, you know, that's

0: exciting to watch.
1: Murph, that rally, the winning rally, began with Churio pinch hitting. What went into that?
0: I yelled for Churio, and then he got his helmet on, his batting gloves, and he went ahead and pinched hit.
2: What did Contreras take pinch hit for?
0: What's that?
2: How did Contreras take getting pinch hit for?
0: I don't know. I have no idea.
2: So he's fine. Yeah.
0: I think he is. I think he's fine.
1: Was it that he wasn't running good in the last one?
0: Yeah. Yeah, he didn't run the ball out, and the guy muffed it. I don't know if he could have been safe or not. And everybody knows how much William does for our team and how hard he plays and how much he competes. But he's also a guy that people expect a lot out of, and you know, we don't accept that. So he knows that.
1: Murphy, you mentioned the pitching. What did you think of the way it started with Drone and the kind of sequence just to keep them, you know, in check?
0: It's really hard to get your offense going sometimes when they're throwing five, six different pitchers at you. I don't know how many we used tonight, but probably, Drone,
1: Patrick,
0: Ashby, JoJo, Senza. It's hard to get it going when you got five guys. You know, you're seeing somebody different every time, and, you know, we might have to do that more.
2: What have you seen these last three games?
0: What's that?
2: What do you want to see from these last three games?
0: Yeah, I mean, I think, you know, offensively, you want to see a little better, contact. Obviously, I don't want to punch out. I don't know how many we punch out tonight, Mike. 13? 12. And 11 last night or something like that. 15 the night before. I mean, you can't strike out 37 times on a weekend or 36 times on a weekend. That's just... That's too many. Yeah, that's too many free bases for them, or too many free outs for them. So, not saying it's easy, and we face some great pitching. The Phillies have great pitching. We all know that. So,
1: with that pinch hit, though, Murph, what you're saying about this, it's important to you to keep playing as if it's the start or the middle of the season. Are we reading that right? Just to play play sharp these remaining games?
0: Well, yeah, I mean, there's never going to be a time when you're not responsible for playing winning baseball. There's never a time not to play winning baseball, you know? And those types of things when, you know, a guy that catches 140-plus game that's set a franchise record for 1,000 innings every time he catches, you know, like, or every year he's caught. A guy that has done that much for the Milwaukee Brewers, he still has to abide by all the same. He doesn't have to go 100% every time down the baseline. But when a guy muffs it, you have to be going hard enough that you're safe if he does muff it. You know, that's winning baseball. Does that at bat's important? Because every one of those at bat's important.
3: And that's what makes Pat Murphy Manager of the Year. He treats his multi-time All-Star, William Contreras, the same as his rookie who spent 2.5 months in the show. You can't coast uphill. How many times have you heard him say that? He says it and he means it. How refreshing is that in today's society, right? So, William, it's water off his back. It's no big deal. He'll be ready to play tomorrow. I promise you, it is not a big deal to William. And I mean that as a compliment. William understands the discipline. He's not going to take it personally. He understands there's a high standard here and he should hold himself to that high standard as well. All right. You got caught. And Murph's right there, too. Hey, big leaguers don't run out every single ball. That's the truth. But you don't run out every single ball until you know you're going to be out. Right? Save your legs. Don't hurt yourself. But in Murph's eyes, he wasn't running until the muff happened. Murph wanted that the other way around, which is fair. Absolutely fair. Brewers get the victory today, 5-1. Let's relive win number 100 up next on 620 WTMJ.
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0: change Rowan starting off a bullpen day for the crew. It was a theme all night that the Brewers are going to have men on base. It all began with a leadoff walk to Gary Sanchez in the second. With one out, Cooper Pratt managed an infield single to set the table for Sal Frelick.
1: Painter out of the stretch, the pinch. Frelick punches one inside the third baseline and a fair ball into the corner in left field. Sanchez will score. On his way to third is Pratt, and sliding into second with a hustle double is Sal Frelick. Just punched that ball. It was a changeup down and away. Got it just inside the third base bag.
0: Brewers failed to add on from there, though, keeping it as a 1-0 score. In the bottom of the third, the Phillies would respond with, well, the meat of their order. Kyle Schwarber hit a leadoff double, came in to score on Bryce Harper's RBI single. But that would be their last opportunity with the runner in scoring position for the rest of the game. Chad Patrick threw a zero up in the fourth inning. Then it was Aaron Ashby in the fifth and sixth innings throwing a zero on the board. Brewers were also getting stymied by Painter on the other side. We pick things up now in the eighth inning. The Brewers just squandered a great opportunity in the seventh. But Jose Alvarado is on the mound. The lefty has struggled in non-save situations. It's still a 1-1 game. A leadoff walk to Jackson Churio coming off the bench to hit for Contreras. He steals second base during Jake Bauer's at-bat, who had been a little cold during this series. He found it 2-2 again.
1: 2-2 pitch. And a ground ball back up the middle into center field, a base hit. Churio being waved around third. He will score standing up, and the Brewers take a 2-1 lead here in the eighth.
0: You can hear the Boo Birds in Philly. Oh, don't worry, there would be more. Gary would follow up with a rocket single off the wall and left. It had men on the corners. Lara would fly out for the first out of the inning, but with the infield drawn in, Cooper Pratt took advantage of a hole.
1: 1-0 pitch. Pratt, ground ball back up the middle into center field for a base hit. Bowers trots home. Stopping at second is Sanchez. It is 3-1 Milwaukee. Cooper Pratt with some big-time insurance here in Philadelphia.
0: They're not saying boo. They're saying boo-ins. They're saying boo. Anyway, Joey Ortiz was going to need to have a good poke to make sure Gary came home to score from second. Sometimes better be lucky than good.
1: Pitch to Ortiz, and this is a liner into center. That's going to get down for a base hit. Sanchez being sent around third. Hill charging. Here's the throw home. It's cut off. And the Brewers lead it 4-1 on the RBI single from Joey Ortiz.
0: Just seems like there's one thing missing. The Brewers have reached that magic number of four runs scored. Oh, yeah. How about hitting one over the fence?
1: A one. And Churio, a high fly ball, left field. It is back. It is deep. De La Cruz at the wall. It is gone. Jackson Churio, number 25 on the year for Jack and the Brewers. Add a little more here in the ninth. It's 5-1 Milwaukee.
0: The last Brewer before their age 23 season to have at least 25 homers. In fact, the only other one is Prince as a rookie in 2006. Good company. Finally, all that's left to do is get three more outs and make it official to reach 100.
1: First offering to Marsh. There goes the runner. It's a chopper. Right back to Senzatella. Off the mound to field. It throws to first in time. The Milwaukee Brewers, for the first time in franchise history, have secured 100 wins. 5-1 your final. Welcome to the Century Club, Brewers. The records keep being broken, and the standard keeps getting raised. The best team in baseball into triple digits in wins here in 2026.
0: How about it? It was a Lane Grindle show. Josh Maurer was there too, I promise. But the Brewers win the rubber match today, 5-1 over the Phillies. We'll do one last lap of scoreboard watching, give you the weekend rotation as well, and get you ready for the final weekend of the regular season. Can you believe it? Back with more in a moment on your home of the Brewers, 620 WTMJ.
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4: Sounds like a rough night up in Lambeau, huh? 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I'm going to keep that take to myself. 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I'm going to holster it. If the Brewers win the World Series, remind me to unleash that take. All right? You heard it here. 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Text from Reggie from Milwaukee. Amen, Dom. I'm savoring every moment of the Brewers golden age. Couple questions, though, about the whole nor'easter this weekend. What would happen? We don't know. Remember, 2 years ago, the Brewers had to wait on who they were playing because the Mets and the Braves had to play a doubleheader because of a hurricane coming through Atlanta. And they had to, you know, the weekend got washed. They had to do all this stuff. They had to go to Atlanta. They had to figure it out in a split. Arizona got left out to dry, all that fun stuff. So there's a lot of rumors floating around about, like, oh, they offered to play the games at Wrigley, but give the gate money to Boston. That would never happen. I need y'all to know this. That would never happen. All right. The other thing, though, there are extenuating circumstances that could lead to them only playing 161 games, let's say, best case scenario. Let's say they only get two games in on Friday, hopefully, and then if they don't get Saturday's game in, you know, Chicago is in. We know that for a fact, and they have the tiebreaker on both of the other two teams. So I'm not that worried about it. They also hold the tiebreaker on Arizona, in case you're wondering. And Boston's locked into the two seed. Like, they're not going anywhere. So it feels unfortunate to say that in the integrity of the game and all that stuff. I totally understand, but the reality of the measure is it logistically becomes a nightmare because both of those teams need to be playing on the road, likely, on Tuesday coming up to start the wild card series. Let me give you the schedule of what's to come here for the Brewers. Like we said, final three games, Friday, Saturday, Sunday. They will be off Monday through Friday of next week. Okay, they get to sit back and relax while the wild card series happens Tuesday, Wednesday, and if necessary, Thursday of next week. Those games are on NBC, if you care to watch. NBC and NBCSN and their family of networks and Peacock. You know, I pay for Peacock. I watch a lot of golf. So Brewers game one of the NLDS is going to be next Saturday, October 3rd. We do not know the game times yet, but let me help you out here for a second, all right? Let's go ahead and give the AL West to the Rangers. It doesn't really matter because both the Rangers and the Astros play in the central time zone. You've also got the White Sox clinching a playoff berth today. Congratulations to them. If they move on, that's another central time zone team. All this is to say there's likely only going to be one team on the West Coast unless San Diego wins their wild card matchup. If San Diego wins their wild card matchup and let's say that the Brewers are their opponent, well, when they eventually go west, they'll be the last games of the night. I would have to imagine the Brewers are going to get that tweener time once again, right? Kind of like last year. I think last year was, what, the first game of the day? 2 o'clock first pitch or something like that? I would imagine the Brewers are not going to get the night game start because if the Yankees or Red Sox move on, they're going to get prime time. The Dodgers get the West Coast because they're going to be hosting a game too. So I would expect another, you know, quote-unquote crappy time slot for the Brewers. Game one and game two would be Saturday and Sunday at home, off on Monday the 5th, on the road city in the 6th and the 7th, and then if necessary, game five after another off day would be on Friday, October 9th. And if you're looking ahead even further, game one of the NLCS begins on Sunday, October 11th. So the 11th and the 12th would be game one and game two. The Brewers hopefully hosting those two games as well. And if you really want to look ahead, if you're saving up, if you're staring at that piggy bank that you said, we're not opening that thing until a World Series. We're not opening that thing until a World Series. Game one of the World Series, if the Brewers are hosting it, would be Friday, October 23rd.

0: 23rd and 24th at home. They would get the Friday, Saturday on the road, 26th, 27th, 28th. And then if they come back, it would be the 30th and 31st. Yep. If there's a Game 7 of the World Series, assuming weather, assuming everything works out, if there's a Game 7 of a World Series, it will be on Halloween night. Spooky. So the Brewers this weekend get ready to wrap up the regular year. So you're going to see plenty of regulars. You're also going to see a couple more starts and a key one coming up tomorrow as well. Robert Gasser makes his final audition to be a true starter in the postseason for the Crew. He will go up against Michael McGreevy for the St. Louis Cardinals. Dustin May will start on Saturday. How long will he go? We shall see, but keep that in mind. He will go up against Quinn Matthews for St. Louis, the left-hander. And then the regular season finale of the National League Cy Young, Jacob Mizorowski. He will go on Sunday, the regular season finale, game number 162. He's going to start the season. He's going to end the season. He started the clincher, and now he's going to start the finale up against Andre Pallante. I imagine Miz will get stretched out moderately enough, right? And I wonder, you know, could they be monitoring if he can lead the league in strikeouts? Will he get the chance to lead Major League Baseball in strikeouts? Because last I saw, I believe Gavin Williams surpassed him. Nope, Miz is still in front by three, but Gavin probably has, he's probably done if I'm looking at it now, since Cleveland might be playing in the wild card series coming up this week. So stand by, Brilliant Radio in our final couple minutes here. No, Gavin is actually slated to start tomorrow against Kansas City, so we'll have to wait and see if Miz is going to have to do a little bit of work to make sure he is the number one strikeout king. No Brewer has ever led all of baseball in strikeouts. You've had leaders of the National League, but you've never led all of baseball in strikeouts. That'd be pretty darn cool for Miz. We'll see if he gets the opportunity, and make sure you give him the loudest, biggest, craziest standing ovation when he exits that game on Sunday. But we'll be talking about it all weekend long. Again, 6:40 first pitch on Friday. We're on the air at 6:05. 6:10 first pitch on Saturday, on the air at 5. And then 2:10 first pitch on Sunday. We are on the air at 1. And if you miss any of it, if you're getting ready for the postseason, don't worry. We're going to have more content for you. Brewers All Access, wherever you get your podcasts, and here on the 620 WTMJ live YouTube page. A lot to figure out. I know a lot of folks are watching the Packers tonight, which I understand. But hey, if you watch the Brewers tonight, you might have watched a better product. Haha. That is going to just about do it for us here tonight. Again, that was Augie's last regular season game, but he'll be back in October with us as well. Craig Kishon has the weekend with yours truly. Big thank you as well to Matt Yazel, our producer, as it's our last game together with him, but he'll be back for the postseason as well. Thanks as always, Matt. I'm Dominic Catronio. We'll talk to you tomorrow. Until then, keep on swinging.
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4: 650. Nice.
5: Oh, well, good. Beat. Yeah. That's great. Then so maybe just a... take a beat and so you don't have to rush. Because I'll tell you, George, we were in this position a few years ago, my husband and I.
4: We're rushing because prices are going up.
5: Yeah, they are. That's true. But just in a year, it'll be like, yeah, it'll
6: crazy.
5: Be, yeah, maybe 1-2% you'll see up. But that's... I think it may be worth it just to wait, because my husband and I did this exact same thing, and we waited. We had saved for a long time, and we did our build with cash. And I'll tell you, when you have that mindset going into these meetings, because it is fun. Like, if you're able to build what you want, like, that's a dream for a lot of people, right? And it is so fun because you get to pick everything. You get to, you know,

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0: 988. The calls for AI regulation expanding across a bipartisan group of states. A letter obtained by ABC News from 26 states' attorneys general to the leaders of Congress says labs cannot solely be responsible for regulating themselves. You're listening to ABC News.
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0: The family of Mississippi teen Nolan Wells not ending the fight to find out what happened to their son after he was found dead on Horn Island on the 4th of July weekend. Family attorney Ben Crump revealing today that they've uncovered new details in Nolan's phone.
3: The messages on his phone in the snaps will show some of his own friends were concerned about people on Horn Island can be racist.
0: Another wave of Starbucks stores set to close in North America.
4: In a memo to employees, Starbucks CEO Brian Nichols says a company will be closing 250 stores out of over 18,000 stores worldwide. Nichols also saying about 1,000 stores will get uplifts, as he calls them. He's been focused on enhancing the in-store experience as a chain fends off competition from other companies like McDonald's, which has been going all in on high-margin beverages. Nichols says those working at Starbucks locations who will be closing will be notified this week. Alex Stone, ABC News.
0: This evening, James Coppenhaver, one of the 3 campaign rally attendees shot during an assassination attempt on then-candidate Donald Trump in Butler, Pennsylvania, died in Pittsburgh, age 76. Statement of his death did not specify if his passing was directly related to the injuries he suffered during the attempt. And a mixed day for Wall Street as concerns over rising Treasury yields and rising prices kept investors hesitant. Dave Packer, ABC News.
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0: Carson in Montana. You are on Green Bay Game Night. I wonder what Homer hell is like couch. And if it could be worse. Yes, Carson. You can quote me on Homer that. Couch, I'll probably end up on Twitter. Yes.
1: I've been a pretty level-headed Packers fan for a while. I've been a non-overreactive fan. What we saw on that football field tonight was an affront to this organization. This does not happen to the Green Bay Packers. Not on opening night, not in a what's supposed to be a get-right game for you. Every single person who stepped foot on that field for the Packers and everybody on that sideline should be absolutely mortified. One of you said that you can't be too negative. I'm going to try to set the tone because that is absolutely, that might be the worst performance I've ever seen by a Packers team in my entire fandom.
0: Nah, I remember when Randy Wright was the coach of Forest Gregg. They got beat by 100 every week. But
1: I haven't been an advocate to fire LaFleur. After tonight, something's got to change. I don't know what it is, but this was a million times worse than I thought it ever could be tonight. Everybody's got to go. GM to Waterboy, in my opinion. And that's not me as a fan, but tonight, man, I am heated.
0: You are heated, Carson. In Montana, they are heated. All right, thanks for the call. Mo in Illinois. Will he be heated? Take it away.
2: Yes,
0: let
2: he
0: her
2: will
0: fly.
2: Be.
0: Yeah.
2: Yes, he's going to be.
3: When yes, that Mo. Airhead Ed Colasi at the end of last season saw the brutal collapse in Chicago in the playoff game, and he decides to extend Matt LaFleur and Brian Gutekunst simultaneously. That is a spit in the face to every single Packers fan around the world, and I've been saying it, and I'll say it again. It's organizational malpractice. This is absolutely inexcusable. The offensive line that Brian Gutekunst has seemingly put together is disgraceful to the game of football. Vince Lombardi would throw up and pour bleach in his damn eyes watching that display out there today. And you're not going to win football games getting killed in the trenches. You know, they cannot tackle. Bijan Robinson was running through a clear lane all night long.
0: That is a good point that we didn't mention. They also cannot tackle. Well put.
3: They cannot tackle. The offensive line cannot block. The defensive line cannot penetrate. The players who got extended all sucked. Did Jordan Love look like a $55 million quarterback out there tonight? I don't think so.
2: He's
3: the least of our worries in my eyes.
2: No, he didn't.
3: He did not. Did anybody hear Devontae Wyatt's name tonight or those first 3 weeks? Because I haven't. Where did he go? We got an Amber Alert issued for him. Tucker Kraft did not look good at all. And I know he's working his way back from the ACL. And shout out Christian Watson. That's all I'm going to say. He got extended, and he balled the heck out. But this team is – this feels like rock bottom.
0: Golden,
3: this is pathetic. I can't believe I'm watching
0: okay.
2: Yeah, Matthew Golden. Golden had a heck of a night, relatively speaking, too.
0: Like the chef who cooked good food the last night of the Titanic.
2: I can't argue. What can you argue with Mo there, what Mo is saying?
0: You can't. There is no argument. Though I put injuries as a part of it. But, yeah, organizational malpractice. Now, I want to give credit to Gary Ellison because he said the extensions could be like a golden parachute. Like they're recognizing what the two have done for the organization, so they're giving them the extension, but with the understanding that they could get fired if this year was bad. I don't know that's the case, but that could be.
2: Yeah, Homer, there is no doubt Matt LaFleur – he got his extension, and if they feel like this isn't the right, you know, if Ed Policy doesn't about change, and I think Jason or somebody has been saying all of these coaches' contracts are offset. Matt LaFleur, let's say he signed, because nobody will tell us how much money he's making.
0: Right.
2: Let's just say it's $50 million bucks. Let's just keep it that way. The Packers would owe him $50 million if he never coached. You know he would go coach again. So I think the idea of a golden parachute, Matt LaFleur is going to be made whole, but that doesn't mean it always will come to, you know, the Packers would be paying
0: it.
2: He would go get another job.
0: The extension doesn't necessarily mean it's a real extension, possibly. I said I'd have to accept that's the possibility. I also want to add, I really never thought that there was a possibility of Gruden being the coach the rest

0: All right. Thanks for the call. We need to move on. I know you find this accurate. Yeah, there are a million with things to say. It's amazing what happens to a post-game show when your house is on fire. That's one of your best ever. That was just brilliant.
1: We need a firefighter. We need a firefighter.
0: We need to take it. Yes, we need a firefighter. This is the house is on fire. Green Bay.
1: Yeah, Homer. I'm not. I can't buy into the. I know we had a lot of plays on defense and was an overtime game, short week. Atlanta got trounced. Their defense was on the field a ton last week too, and they had to travel on a short week. Their defense didn't look like they were gassed and couldn't do anything. That should have been a recipe. Tonight's game should have been run the football down their throats, be physical, because our offense, if I don't know who just called, if his point is valid, our offense should have been so fresh, we should have been able to run 150 plays tonight. Like, you can't have it both ways. We just admit the fact we stunk tonight. We did. The head coach just told you we did.
0: Yes. Green Bay game night. Your calls and flush it or flush it. The dog of the game. Can the Packers be the dog
1: of the game? Oh, there's dogs. There's a lot of dogs.
0: The flawless play of the game and the drive of the
1: game.
0: There
1: ain't any.
0: We got some work to do.
1: None of them.
0: We got some work to do. That's true. What's your best room? The house is on fire, you idiot! All right, so... How are our towels? The house is on fire. Next.
2: Stay right here. Green Bay Game Night will be right back on ESPN Wisconsin at 620 WTMJ.
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4: I say the offense was worse, the no running game, because the defense, it's not giving them credit, but the Falcons have an outstanding running back. And there's...
3: How'd he do the first 2 weeks?
4: He's still outstanding. There's nothing on
3: there. No, he's a really good player. But come on, man. Well, like, we thought coming in tonight.
4: So you're going to pick the defense as being worse? The Packers?
3: Oh, it's not close.
4: All right.
3: No, I'm not even going to let you. I'm not even letting you pick the offense, even though it's your choice and your right to do so. I'm not going to let you.
4: Okay.
3: Because offensively, we are who we are. Like, we struggle to block people. We can't run the football. And Jordan Love he's not been great. He's, you know, his completion percentage is back to where he was, you know, when he was just getting started, which isn't good enough. But he's getting hit. You can make excuses, but nobody cares about excuses. Defensively, we're supposed to be one of the top teams.
4: They had 17 yards rushing, sir. 17.
3: I understand. Well, we gave up, sir, 242 yards,
4: yeah,
3: sir,
4: against the best running back in the league. At 194.
3: He's very good.
4: All right.
3: Yeah, he's a very good
4: running
3: back.
4: I concede defeat, but I don't think my position is as reckless as you say it is. I can defend it
3: well.
4: That's
3: fair.
4: You can say yours is better.
3: That's fair. But we're at home. Homer.
4: Yeah.
3: This team has scored, I think they scored 13 points on the season. They scored 35 tonight. Mm-hmm. Homer. In the history of the NFL, there have been three teams that went two straight games without going in a red zone. This was the third team. They put up encampments in the red zone tonight.
4: 500
3: They
4: yards.
3: Lived there. And you're going to think that this is on the offense?
4: I'll concede a loss, but I think it's closer than you're giving me credit.
3: Listen,
4: right, let's get to
3: Homer, they all stunk. Everybody stunk.
4: Yeah. We're right. Arguing which room of the fire was worse in. It was worse in the bedrooms. Come on, Homer, the kitchen went down first. All right, do we have Sean? Is that who we go to next? All right, Sean, you are on. The house is on fire with Tausch. Take it away.
5: 17 rushing yards by a professional football team.
4: Now, they only ran nine times, so I got to mention that.
5: But a balanced offense approach for the offensive genius of Matt LaFleur.
4: He doesn't know what to do. He's totally confused. He's lost it. He's lost confidence. That's what I think. I don't think he knows.
5: Then
4: what
5: why isn't the salute? You know. Then why isn't like Tausch? You just said everyone gave up. Who's that on? Is it on the players or is it on the coach? Honestly.
3: No, I'm not saying anyone gave up. I'm saying we stunk. I'm not ever going to question effort. I'm going to question execution, and I'm going to question all of the things that go into it. That you put it on everybody. I'm fine. Go on Goody. Go on the players. Go on the coaches. Go on the fans. You can go on everybody. It was a crap effort by everybody tonight.
5: Yeah, no. I mean, we nearly lost to a Jets team thanks to a coaching error on their end. Otherwise,

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1: Sit. 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

0: Packers lost by a million. Green Bay game night. And we now
1: Brewers
0: have,
1: won. Hey, they did. 100 games.
0: Yeah. Yep.
1: What a season, man.
0: Yes.
1: Should do Brewers talk today.
0: 69 years
1: do
0: since the Milwaukee won
1: Let's
0: a
1: get
0: World
1: Catronio
0: Series.
1: On here and let's do a little post-game show. Brewers time.
0: You work it out. 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To me, the flawless play of the game was whenever you saw Golden out there. They're just
1: What I would say was that play where he got turned the wrong way and was able to, it was early in the game. I think
0: you don't see that
1: touchdown.
0: Often.
1: It was
0: by anybody.
1: Never.
0: Yeah.
1: Especially, like, I just keep thinking, I'm not going to pick on other guys on this team. There's some guys have that great spatial awareness. He's got it. That throw, I don't know if he got turned around or whatever, but and then he doesn't lift his hands up so that the DB can't fight through. His ball skills and awareness, he's only going to get better and better. The reason I'm not, I mean, I'm panicking. Let's not kid ourselves. This loss should set everybody into a panic, five-alarm fire, however you want to frame it. But Christian Watson and Matthew Golden are very, very good. They're not elite yet, but they're very, very good with the chance to, ifs are a long ways away. But those two, and I thought Matthew Golden for the flawless play, that play was the one bright spot in a game full of just complete
0: and
1: darkness.
0: And if Tucker Kraft gets back to where he is, because I don't think physically he's there, that
1: he's not
0: threesome
1: there, no.
0: Should be special, even
1: yes.
0: If you can't run the ball.
1: Well, it's even better when you can run it, and that's where at some point hopefully we can get this scenario situated. Or I wonder if the Green Bay Packers have to think seriously about making a move to bring someone in, because you can say all you want, the O-line needs to play better, no question. But right now there is no threat. Nobody cares about running. Go ahead, run the football, and it ain't working. It's not like they're loading the box to stop the run.
0: You play quick, up-tempo. You got those three people. Even if you can't run the ball at all, there's something that threesome can create, even without a
1: running
0: game.
1: That's our hope right now.
0: All right.
1: But it certainly didn't look – I mean, stats tonight are completely irrelevant to me when you look at the passing game.
0: No, they have to do quicker. They have to do quicker. You said it.
1: I understand. I'm saying you're going to say, well, Golden had 100, Watson had 90. Yeah, it's all cute, but it was mostly garbanzo time that any of that stuff happened.
0: Yep. 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Only one drive to talk about, the one in which they scored a touchdown. You mentioned part of it, and it's every drive where they can take full advantage of the best three weapons they have. Because you really can't even count on Jordan Love running. It's those three. How can you make this offense as good as possible because of what they can create? That's the drive of the game and the drive of the season, right?
1: That's where we're at right now, yeah. There's a good thing. We got a bye week. There's a lot of things to figure out in a 10-day period of time. Good luck.
0: All right, Inspired Closets. It'd be nice if you had a bye season. Maybe they will, but no, you got 1 week. Well, what's going to change in 1 week? It's not like you got injured people that are going to come back and be healthy.
1: Micah Parsons is going to have to come back and just be a complete, turnover-making machine. Because right now, if you don't get short fields, we're going to struggle.
0: If you lose on the line of scrimmage the way they did defend.

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1: With

0: Yeah. No, I agree with you.
1: All right.
0: For
1: thanks
0: sure.
1: for the call. Appreciate you waiting. We have others waiting. I said at an event I was at today that if the Packers win, we'll go to a 1. If they lose, we might go to 5. We'll break. It might be possible. What the show? The morning show starts at 5, right? Yeah. No. The national show with Evan starts at 5. I'll fall asleep. Next.
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0: going forward, then there's really no hope that this team's going to win more than three or four games. They have to be better than this tonight.
1: I would agree, but you and I both have to admit we never thought they could be this bad, so we don't have much credibility.
0: No, I was kind of cautiously optimistic. I knew the offensive line stunk, and I knew they couldn't run the ball, but I thought he was going to come up with something like short passes, quick outs, whatever.
1: We just both underestimated Atlanta's ability to run the ball, especially with Robinson.
0: Absolutely. And the tackling was abysmal.
1: Yes, and I said just that as much awful. As I like Cooper, it's come clear to me that he can't tackle. He just grabs people. And then others as well. All right, thanks for the call. 1-800-990-3776. Gary Ellison will be calling in momentarily, but we still have time for your calls. Everyone deserves to feel supported and included for more than a century. 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
0: It is Green Bay Game Night and soon to be game morning, or as Mark Tauscher said, the house is on fire. Joining us now is Hacker Badger Gary Ellison, who told me last week when I said, they're going to beat Atlanta. Come on. And he said, Homer, calm down. First of all, good evening, good morning. How did you know?
13: Well, they're not a good football team right now, Homer.
0: It was their home opener. Atlanta clearly was better than they sold, especially with their outstanding running back. But And that trumped everything. Don't give me anything else. They're not a very good football team. I said this earlier, you would be an expert on that as far as the Green Bay Packers, so I should have recognized that you know what that is. But
13: I know what that looks like.
0: Explain.
13: Well, two things really. And what we're seeing is the season really is playing out in front of our faces because we're seeing new stuff. I mean, there are a lot of other people in this business probably smarter than me who probably knew all along that this Packers team wasn't going to be good. I thought this Packers team was good enough to win the North. I thought they could at least win 10 games before the season started. So I didn't think they would be this bad. But right now they are this bad. Here's the two things that you know when you – well, maybe three because I think it's starting to play out. I think maybe we would do it right now. They may be the most penalized team in the NFL right now. If not, they got to be to the top.
0: Correct.
13: After three games. So that's one. The second thing that we saw is that they cannot run the football. And I think that is because of Josh Jacobs. They cannot run the football. Do not have a run game. And the third thing that we found out tonight is they can't stop the run. So when you are the most penalized team in the NFL, when you can't run the football and you can't stop the run, you're not going to win a lot of games in the NFL.
0: And anybody who's watched high school football knows that. I said this was like a bad high school game. One team can run the ball and stop the run. The other team can't run the ball, can't stop the run.
13: Yeah,
0: it's right.
13: But you didn't know they couldn't stop the run up until you saw this game tonight.
0: Agree totally.
13: Right? Yeah. So what you're seeing right now is the flaws of this Packer team is playing out right in front of your face.
0: And that's those are the two worst flaws you can have, even in a league where passing is more, right?
13: Yes. Yes.
0: We'd have to find out how good a team has ever been that couldn't run and couldn't stop the run. I'll bet 500 would be amazing. Without those two things, right?
13: Yeah. And if now, and I know a lot of people want Matt LaFleur fired, so we can do that again. But it's deeper than that. The field goal block

0: You've seen great quarterbacks, but you've never, I don't think, and again, I'll defer to Gary in a second, to have had that situation and realized this is what's going on, because it's never happened before to this degree.
1: Right.
0: But it right. doesn't mean you aren't and accurate. Then, it means that explains how others might not get it as quickly as you do.
1: And your guys' earlier caller that pointed out the continuity with our offensive line, with letting Rashid Walker go, and obviously Elgton Jenkins was going to make way too much money for what he was worth, but giving up on him at center and not having a line that had something to work on this entire offseason, and obviously Zach Tom was not healthy, but bringing an old line that had no idea how to play together to start the season just was never going to work. And then you add in, obviously, the Jacobs suspension. I mean, there's only so much Jacobs can do with a terrible offensive line in front of him. But, I mean, hopefully he can fall forward, make a guy miss, and get us 4 yards on first and 10. You know, make it second and manageable, third and manageable.
0: Yeah, I think Gary would agree with you 100%. It's doesn't mean it makes everything great, but it gives you the only possible chance you have. Gary, would you... You've said that before with Jacobs. You need him
1: right.
0: even more now than ever. Is that Gary? Is that a fair statement?
1: Yeah.
0: We still have Gary.
1: I think my question to you guys is, you know, where is the move with our offensive line? You know, I mean, in
0: season moves.
1: I'll help
0: you on this one, Gary. Can go. There's no move. There is no move. There's no magic dust. Whatever. You just have to try to figure out a way to help get him better and decide who has the potential to get better. You got Morgan, and then get ready for next year. This is a development to try to figure out who you have and what you need to do so that this disaster doesn't continue beyond this year or beyond a few more weeks. Thanks for the call. Gary? Do we have Gary? I wasn't sure.
2: Yeah, go ahead. Yeah.
0: All right. Any response? Like you've said it, and I'm certainly buying it, that you need Josh Jacobs even more when you have a line like this than when you have a good line.
2: Correct.
0: Okay.
2: Because Josh Jacobs gives you a threat of at least running the football, and you're not teeing off on your quarterback. And so – you have to respect him, and they don't respect Marshawn Lloyd, or they don't they just have no threats. Yeah, Caleb Johnson, they don't have any threats in their backfield.
0: And as the question was about the offensive line, I said there's no magic dust. You try to figure out and use this time to see who's the best or can become the best when it's better next year, right?
2: Yeah, because the only way this line gets better if you go and trade for someone. No one's trading right now after three games into the season. So they got to get that figured out. I mean, the fatal flaw, which everybody knows, and I talked about this ad nauseum, but the fatal flaw was the Elgton Jenkins. Let's say the fatal flaw was the Josh Myers move.
0: Yeah, and Banks, given he's never plays. I mean, they gave him a ton of money.
2: Well, no, I'm going back. Yeah, that is. But I'm talking about where it started.
0: It started, yes. Started at center.
2: Started at center with Josh Myers.
0: Yep.
2: Because really, Sean Ryan is a guy that they didn't really want.
0: Right. And with Josh Myers, you don't have any concern about moving Jenkins at all.
2: No. That's where it started. Yeah. And then they double down with Elgton Jenkins, which made it even worse.
0: Which I understand because he was that talented. I mean, they're wrong, but.
2: Sometimes you just don't have to be the smartest guy in the room.
0: Right.
2: I have an all-pro guard, leave him at guard. That's like taking Bijan Robinson and say, you know what? I think I'll make him a fullback. Mm-hmm.
0: But they've had this belief about

0: because they miss every blitz pickup assignment, which will drive him absolutely crazy.
1: Yes. Perfectly put. Gary, with a partner and all your calls, people have been outstanding in waiting. It's amazing the interest in talking when the house is on fire. That's coming up next.
2: Stay right here. 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
8: Yes! 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Gary Ellison, we had Mark Tauscher earlier, Jason Wilde still to come. 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
9: 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They're the home of the lab-grown diamonds, and that's not all they have. And if you want to get your significant other a bracelet or a charm bracelet or a necklace or something like that, they got those watches, earrings. They have everything that you can ever imagine from a jewelry standpoint to get your significant.

0: Where do you fit on responding to what was said, Gary?
1: You're the leader of men. You just got to do it differently.
2: He gets.
0: And
2: so
0: he has no experience
2: doing
0: it this way, correct?
1: Right. He's got to do it differently.
0: He hadn't figured it out yet, has he?
1: Homer, in his
2: career-defining moments, he's so uptight, there's no natural feel and flow for reading. And what reading the room is, reading the people, reading the players you're coaching, reading the other side, reading your, you know, just real basic things, like what Gary was alluding to, taking the 3 points or going for it. You know, we all, with no football knowledge, know we have a terrible offensive line. They're having Jordan Love run it with not even somebody behind him to push him through the hole last week. It's embarrassing. And I'm for being positive, but at the end of the day, a spade's a spade. And this guy lacks feel for just reading people. I don't know if he's nervous. Jordan Love, I think, is going to be could be great. But he needs to be coached up. He needs a chip on his shoulder. Brett Favre, Aaron Rodgers, these guys had chips on their shoulders. You know, I just think we're that close from being there. Outside of, you know, the fact that our GM, you know, he traded away our whole offensive line. These guys have been talking about it for hours. I don't understand how the Bears go and get Joe Tooney from the Chiefs. We pick up Banks, and we can't pay Jenkins. We let Walker walk. We got Runyon starting for the Giants, and so now we're here, and this guy doesn't seem like he even cares. So I think it's got to be a whole shakeup. I don't think it's
1: going to be great. This is a great phone call, and here's why, Homer. He's right about the Bears. 2 years ago, Caleb Williams was the most sacked quarterback in the NFL. And you know what the Bears said?
0: We can't
1: Not
0: let
1: anymore.
0: That happen.
1: Can't let that happen. We have a generational talent. We need to go get some offensive linemen. They spent a lot of money on the O-line. Now, I would say this, because you've got your quarterback on a rookie contract, so you're able to pay all these players. Right. Now, you've got Jordan Love making all the money, where now you cannot afford, you're not rebuilding anymore. You can't afford to go out and get these guys. That's the difference. But he's most certainly right. They realized that they need an offensive line, and they went out and spent money and got it.
0: And I would say this, the Packers thought they had, and they did have enough money to make that decision on Banks, and they were just wrong.
1: Yeah, well, they missed on Banks.
0: Yes. And when you have less money for the reason you just stated, because your quarterback's getting it, it's even more important that you don't mess up.
1: Right.
0: Because you don't get as many chances.
1: Banks, and the miss on Banks is not on Matt LaFleur. That's on Goody.
0: Totally. Totally. 1-800-990-3776. The Carbless Talk and Text Line. It's 1230. Gary and I have a history. He may not remember it, but when the Packers were very good, we did a post-game show. It was 3 in the morning.
1: Yeah,
0: the morning news started at 5, and I said on the air, we're going all the way to 5. It was, I think, after they beat the 49ers, and the producer in my ear said, you can go to 5 if you want, but we're leaving in 10 minutes. So,
1: I don't know if you remember that night. I was so tired, I think you drove me home.
0: It might have been. Yeah, I was just getting warmed up.
1: You dropped me off.
0: Just getting warmed up. And I could probably go to 5 again when Evan Cohen comes on. Because, ladies and gentlemen, the house is on fire. And they're still lined up to talk about it next.
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0: But that is how you look at things. You want teams that you don't like to make mistakes. And whatever those mistakes are that guarantee that they're not going to be good, I don't want a great rivalry. The greatest rivalry is when you just beat the living snot out of the people in your division, and then it's not even competitive. Why? Because that means you're going to go further in the playoffs, and that's the way it was for the Bears. I mean, that's the way it was for the Packers, and there was a time when it was that way for the Bears around the 80s. Jason Wilde, next.
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3: It's actually Green Bay Game Morning. Homer, Mark Tauscher, Gary Ellison, and now we have Jason Wilde. It hasn't changed. As embarrassing a loss as has occurred in a long time, and I stated and tweeted, this is the kind of loss that can get a coach fired. I don't think he's going to get fired, but I'll let Jason Wilde probably put it in perspective, because I think the season's over, because people need to understand how bad the team is, worst in the NFL maybe, and if they could turn it around, they would deserve incredible, incredible respect for what they have done. Jason, take it away. It's all yours.
4: Yeah, I mean, look, I am not going to sit here and be a Matt LaFleur apologist. I don't know who's still left listening at this late hour.
3: Millions.
4: But I would start by saying that you cannot function with your offensive line as it is currently constituted. You just can't. You have no chance of succeeding offensively. So you have two choices. You can change the personnel, which they don't have any options. Like, they don't, it's not like there's great players just waiting for their opportunity. So that's kind of out the window. The other option is you have to change how you play. And it seems to me that, and Jordan certainly has played with far better offensive lines than what he's got protecting him now, that he's still wanting to throw the ball downfield and he's still wanting the big plays. And when your offensive line is doing as poor of a job as this group is in protecting him, your offensive play caller and your quarterback have to say, look, we got to do what we have to do to just make positive yardage, which means get the ball out of your hand quickly, get the ball to your playmakers, and hope that they can get yards after the catch. Hope that they can make guys miss.
3: And you have three playmakers now, clearly.
4: Yeah, I mean, Tucker Kraft, look, I was the biggest Tucker Kraft pom-pom waiver in terms of him deserving to be the highest paid tight end in the league. He has not played like it through three games.
3: No, I think he's hurt.
4: He's got too many
3: drops.
4: That's
3: what Gary says.
4: He what?
3: Gary says he's still hurt. There's just an amount of time it takes. But
4: yeah, I'm sure that's part of it. But he had a couple, at least one, maybe two drops again tonight. I didn't love what he said about the fans booing. I thought Christian Watson handled that question a lot better. But yeah, you've got Watson. You've got Golden, and you've got Kraft.
3: Yep.
4: And the other problem is that your offensive line stinks, and you don't have a running back who can make the offensive line better and can run the ball successfully, even if it's not well blocked. And that's what happens when your former Pro Bowl running back gets arrested for domestic violence and is on the commissioner's exempt list. I mean, that's the reality is this offense really needs Josh Jacobs, and they don't have Josh Jacobs, and they didn't go out and get Caleb Johnson early enough, and they've mismanaged the offensive line, so their offensive line stinks. The problem with tonight is that we knew all that already. But we felt

0: And Jennings is any better.
1: But he's about the same. They're in the same neighborhood.
0: They're all right, and that's the thing. You can play Travis Glover there if you want. But they're all essentially the same guy who is probably not good enough, right? And
1: yes.
0: And look, let's not lose sight of the fact that you also have a first round pick at left tackle, who we have no idea if he's any good or not either. I mean, I know Bulaga will go back and look at tonight and see what he sees, but like, even if he's serviceable, he still needs help sometimes. Like, you don't have, like,
1: he's not special in any way. He's not a Z-Bot.
0: Right.
1: Yes. Or Jenkins.
0: And when you don't have guys, you can't help everybody. Right? So what you need are the Zach Toms, because that's who he was when he was at the peak of his powers. You need the David Bakhtiaris. Yeah. You need those guys. So then the guys that you have that are lesser players, you can help them by,
1: but they're not going to have those, and they're not going to have them all year.
0: Right. So now, to me, you have to become the dink and dunk team, and it can't work any worse than what we're seeing, right? It can't.
1: No.
0: I mean, what we've seen offensively through 3 weeks, I mean, they can't pick up a third down to save their life.
1: They can't pick up a first save. They can't run on any downs. All right, that's what they need to do offensively. Now, the part that makes this so bad and made it like a bad high school game, one team can run and one can't. One team can defend and one can't. What happened? Did others over-evaluate the defense, or maybe it was a big game? They can't stop the run. They got pushed, and what's there and what's the answer there?
0: Yeah, they were second in the league in yards per attempt defensively against the run coming in. Now, that Aaron Jones had and Jordan Mason.
1: Maybe Atlanta's a lot better than we gave him credit for, especially with running back.
0: Look, I mean, first of all, Bijan Robinson is fantastic.
1: Yep.
0: I mean, it's him and Jahmyr Gibbs, and whether you like cookies and cream ice cream or mint chocolate
1: elite.
0: Chip.
1: They're the two elite.
0: Right. So there's no embarrassment in Bijan Robinson having a good day against you. But 194 yards against you is a problem.
1: The whole game, Jason, I thought it was like high school. Any three downs they wanted, they could get 10 yards.
0: Right. And they had the other Robinson, Brian Robinson, who also had like 50 more yards rushing. And then when they chose to throw the football, and I'm a Brandon Cisse guy, but he really struggled tonight. Like, he did not play well at all. And Drake London is a very good receiver, and they paid him a lot more than the Packers paid the two guys they extended. But he made those guys look foolish. I mean, he had a really good game too. And so, I look at that defense, and I did say when we talked earlier in the week, that look, maybe there's a little bit of a paper tiger to them because Carson Wentz isn't very good at this point, and the Jets' offense wasn't very good. So maybe it's a little bit. But I thought,
1: you didn't think they were that bad against the run.
0: I didn't think. I had no. Oh no, I had no idea they would play this poorly. None. Right. So, and so to me, that's what has to be the most demoralizing about tonight. Is that you thought you had a defense that, okay, our offensive line is a mess. We don't have a stud running back. Our quarterback's getting smacked all the time. There was a stat from Next Gen Stats that I saw Mina Kimes share. There were 15 quick pressures on Jordan Love tonight. That's the second most in a game in the NFL this year, surpassed only by the 17 quick pressures
1: in the last game
0: that the Packers gave up to the Vikings.
1: Yeah.
0: And by a quick pressure means basically an offensive lineman either misses his assignment completely or gets his ass kicked so badly that the defender is on top of the quarterback in no time. And those are the ones that completely short circuit everything you're trying to do. And to have 32 of them in a two game span of their two losses explains a lot.
1: What's the future?

0: Just factor that in a little bit. All right.
1: Take a look at what he was dealing with today. When he was getting hit, like what Mima Kimes was toting out, he's getting hit before he even has a chance to scan
0: right,
1: the field.
0: This, the offense they run with this offensive line doesn't make any sense, and he's responsible. LaFleur's responsible, or I don't. He's Rodgers would just like he'd take a snap, take one step back, and throw the ball on the ground or something, just to make it clear that this is lunacy. So. Thanks for the call. Very good. Thanks for waiting. 1-800-990-3776. Three to go. Mike in Fargo calling again. Yes, Mike.
2: Hey, how you doing?
0: Terrible.
2: Can you hear me?
0: Terrible. Worse than terrible.
2: Can you hear me?
0: I can hear you. Millions are still listening. It is 1:44, and we're just getting warmed up. Watch my smoke. Yes.
2: All righty. So, I didn't have an earlier tonight when I called in, but everybody's talking LaFleur and Goody and all that. But
0: yeah.
2: The real issue is this, and I hope I feel this is this, not going out on a whatchamacallit, a JFK conspiracy thing, but I think I'm pretty much right. That last year, after we lost five in a row, most people thought LaFleur wouldn't be back. If you look at Gutekunst's draft picks, other than one or two years with Kraft and them guys, they've been absolutely horrible. So where I'm at, it's not really either one of them. It's Ed Policy. Ed Policy is enjoying this right now, and he's enjoying this right now, and I'll tell you why he's enjoying it.
0: This I got to hear.
2: And I'm not kidding you, and that Ed Policy is enjoying this. Let me get through this here because I'm going to say some things. He does not want the Packers to succeed because every time he talks about private equity and all that. The Green Bay Packers are the only team in the NFL that has to disclose money, and the NFL can't stand that. And the NFL wants Policy's goal is to be his build his resume, get to be the NFL commissioner. That's what he wants to do. He's not a Packer guy, okay? He wants this thing to crumble.
0: Well, then the people ahead of him? Is it the board? They need to get rid of him immediately.
2: They need to get rid of him because what's going to happen, and who's ever listening to Packer fans, and they can it be 2-3 years down the road. What's going to happen is he's going to say, hey, we don't have enough money. We got to change the Lambo rights. Anytime he talks, it's very calculated and always talking about money bringing into the NFL. And he will want private equity where there is no more Green Bay shareholders. He wants private equity people to pump
0: so
2: in.
0: So what do you want done?
2: To keep this thing... What do I want done?
0: Yeah.
2: What do I want done is the board of directors had an opportunity to have, as you said earlier on a call, I've been waiting to say this for an hour and 14 minutes, you had John Schneider in your room to make this happen. What do I want to happen? I want the board of directors, to get rid of Policy tomorrow, number one. And number two, Gutekunst needs to go. And I don't care if they give up two first-round picks to straighten this thing out, to get Schneider back at the end of the year. If they got to give Seattle more picks to straighten this out instead of going down a rabbit hole for 20 years, that's that. Now, here's my other question. So you're sitting in the room, and you're the Ed Policy, and you're saying, hey, okay, you're getting rid of Walker. We're getting rid of Jenkins. We got rid of Myers a couple years before. Who's our offensive line, guys? Brian, what's your plan here? Okay, what's your plan if somebody gets hurt here? So I'm going to throw another one at you. If Morgan gets hurt, who is our left tackle, our backup left tackle? We don't have one. Tucker Kraft? We don't even have a backup left tackle.
0: I bet they do.
2: As far as where I'm going is...
0: I just don't know who it is.
2: No, they don't.
0: Yeah, they got a backup left tackle. I'll ask Jason. They have a backup left tackle, I guarantee you. You probably never heard of it.

0: at one day, and I talked to Bulag about it, there's no better feeling one day where you go, we're the best in the world. And no one can ever take it away from you, and there's no way you can ever have a feeling that great. You'd like more. There's incredible success for what the greatness of Lombardi, but you got to have one. And as good as everybody likes Yount and Milder and they're special, it's just not the same. And nobody remembers the team that lost in the championship. They just don't. Now, you will have a fan of a team that's never been able to get to the World Series ever again. So that stands out. But think of all the teams. Start looking back. What teams lost in the Super Bowl in the last 10 years? Or which teams lost? You know, people forget the Bears got to the Super Bowl. They got to the Super Bowl.
1: They lost to the Saints.
0: Right. They lost to the Colts. But they had one in 85. So what do you mean? That one doesn't count? Nope, doesn't count. Doesn't count. It was fun to get there. You had to win some games to get there. But being in the championship game, it's just forgotten, especially if you've won it. So anyway, all right, we got to go. A pleasure, Kyle. You made it at 2:05. 3 o'clock is still the record. And do I have to mention anybody else or whatever? We can just leave. Do we have ESPN National in progress? And Evan Cohn will be on in 2 hours and 52 minutes. And he will bring up the first discussion, which will exist for the next 10 days. Are the Packers the worst team in the NFL? And I don't believe that's been a topic of discussion for 40 years, maybe even more. They were bad times. It would probably be at some point in the Lindy and Fonte, but they get, and anyway, so be ready for it. Don't be offended by it. It's a legitimate question. Damn. Home is still burning. Next.
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4: 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There's a car fire in the southbound lane closing off 3 lanes going south.
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5: The right lane is blocked. There was an accident. There's already 4 cops there and an ambulance.
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10: The launch will be the first major step towards the goal of establishing an AI data center in space. Yeah, but what about the water? What about all the electricity? What about the noise? Isn't that going to upset some people with the noise out in outer space? Let's see here. The Department of Homeland Security told Nevada that it had improperly allowed 185 non-citizens to register to vote. Nevada says you're wrong. All 185 non-citizens were actually citizens. So Nevada pushing back on the Department of Homeland Security. Russia has been locked out of the global financial system because of the war with Ukraine. Now one of Moscow's firms uses crypto and shell companies to power the Kremlin war machine. Another reason to embrace crypto. Moscow's using it to kill people in Ukraine. Let's see here. The use of AI by hospitals and insurers is driving up medical costs. Something to look at. See if we can get a guest to talk about that. And listen to this story. Investigators in Idaho recently solved the unknown wanderer cold case from nearly 45 years ago, concluding that it might have a connection to the 1982 Tylenol killings. We'll wait and see where that story goes. Remember that back in 1982 where people were

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7: Let's go to those phones. Let's go to Sherry in Fredericksburg, Texas. Hello, Sherry. Welcome to America at Night.
8: Thank you, McGraw. Yeah, I heard something about Trump that I'd like to have validated. But first, you just said something about a White House feast to honor pandas. I mean, are the pandas invited to the feast?
7: No. The pandas were not invited to the feast. The pandas were given as a gift from China to the United States.
8: Okay.
7: And they're going to reside at the Atlanta Zoo. Yeah.
8: That's too far away from me.
7: Yeah. Yeah.
8: Well, I have a zoo here somewhere.
7: This show is a bit of a zoo, but go ahead. Yes.
8: Okay. No. Now, I heard something about Trump. Yeah, that maybe you know something about this. That Trump is asking for an oversight committee to monitor the activity of AI. And, McGraw, this is exactly what we need. Have you heard anything on that? Now, your press secretary that was on, this Greg Williams, he might have known something about it.
7: Yeah.
8: But I don't know. Have you heard anything about that? Because this is great.
7: Yeah. So President Trump has been all in on AI, right? Full steam ahead. Don't slow down. Warp speed. Let's get it done. No. That's what President Trump has been. Now, recently, this week, after all of these people have come out, the Bill Gates of the world and all the others have said that we need to slow down. President Trump announced that he wants to create some type of AI force, if you will, to monitor the technology. Now, the White House has already been sort of floated this idea of not allowing these AI companies to release these new versions unless it got signed off by the government. So we'll wait and see how they create this artificial intelligence czar, this artificial intelligence department of government, or this AI force, but we'll just have to wait and see.
8: Yeah. Well, it's good. It sounds like good news to me. And thank you so much for that.
7: You got it. Sherry, you got it. Thanks for the phone call. You got it. Have a good night. Yeah. Let's go to Robert in New Haven, Connecticut. Robert, you are on America at Night.
9: Thank you for taking my call. And just doing what portraying, whatever, following what the girl just said.
7: Yes.
9: The lady right there, this AI stuff supposedly is all needed for, I don't know nothing, but all of a sudden they need it so they could record not just the text messages, but all the phone calls will be

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0: wife, and I'm sure you guys can call me up and tell me how I should act, and I should be a good boy and kowtow to anybody that wants to take over our country. In a similar way that if we came to your country and burnt your White House like we did in 1812 and beat you in the Olympics, we don't apologize for that stuff. It's fair game, right? But we're still friends. You know, you can't get any better friends than Canadians. Because, you know, we send you our best hockey players, we get our teeth knocked out, and we go back into the second period.
1: Tony, God love you. Thanks for checking in, my friend.
0: Not a problem. I love you all the time. You know that.
1: There you go. Tony in Montreal. He was rude last night and off the rails. You should ban him for a couple of weeks. You should know my banned list. I only ban when you don't bring it. If you're going to call on a regular basis, you got to bring it. You got to... Diversity, different topics. You can't be a one-hit wonder. I don't want to live in... I heard a great line the other day. I don't want to live in a cult. I don't want to live in an echo chamber. I like different opinions, different ideas, different thoughts. I don't want to hear the same joke every night. I don't want to hear the same line every night. I like variety, spice of life. That's me. All right. Text line, listen to this. We got a number of text messages. We were talking to that Liberty Caputo, who was a professor at Washington University. She wrote that article about Kratom, and a lot of people got upset with her. She says, from Illinois, this lady's talking crazy. Kratom is behind the counter. You can't just get it next to the beef jerky. It's behind the counter. It is not accessible to anybody unless it's given to you by the person behind the counter. This lady is being hyperbolic. And you get ID'd every time you buy it like alcohol. It says it stays behind the counter. It's not next to the beef jerky. She says, I need Kratom. I stopped needing a drug dealer for my chronic pain that doctors won't prescribe painkillers to me for the long term. So this woman uses Kratom for her chronic pain. And is upset that somebody's calling to sort of regulate it. And that's exactly what the lady said when I asked her the reaction. She said a lot of people didn't know about it. We're glad that she wrote about it. But there were a lot of people reaching out to her very angry that she was talking about this. It's a real issue that we should discuss. And, yeah, if you ban it, there are real-world consequences, including... going to the street corner and getting your fentanyl or your opioids again, right? You're getting it from a gas station. But it's also weird that, you know, people who deal cocaine end up going to jail. But people dealing synthetic-grade heroin or opioids don't. It's a very, you know, weird place to be in. Part of the scourge of this opioid epidemic that has been raging in this country for 20 years. We're still... we're still trying to deal with it. 1-844-2-McGraw, 1-844-262-4729. Let's go to back to the voicemails. Let's go to Doug in Sheboygan. Doug, you're on America at Night.
2: Last night you showed a little singing ability, singing Ballroom Blitz and Kung Fu Fighting. Just wanted to do some karaoke. I can see you doing some Christmas songs, Bing Crosby and Frank Sinatra. And also I had to go and watch a video of that song, Ballroom Blitz. That was so good. What a great dance song. I think that was on maybe Dick Clark, American Bandstand. Not sure, but it seems like I remember seeing that. It was a great show, too, on Saturdays. Watch that every Saturday.
1: Yeah, Dick Clark's American Bandstand. That was a weirdly, strangely compelling show. apparently, it was on back in the 50s. It was on like after school. And then for whatever reason, it became syndicated. They put it on Saturdays. Yeah, I watched it from time to time. I also watched Danny Terrio's, was it Dance Fever? Was that what it was? And then you had Soul Train with Don Cornelius. I watched that quite a bit, too, as a kid. Soul Train, that was awesome. Yeah, they don't have those dance shows anymore. That's been lost to history, too. What's wrong with these kids today? Well, I guess we have Dancing with the Stars. I guess that's the next variation thereof. I also liked Name That Tune, but I am not a dancer. I am not a dancer, I am not a singer, and I am certainly lacking when it comes to music, musical trivia, music history. I'm just, I found talk radio when I was in seventh grade.

0: you know, this is 35 years ago.
1: I mean, was it a regular thing? Was it a rarity?
0: It wasn't regular, but I would say at least two people a year would try to jump off a ship. But it wasn't like, you know, it, people were like, oh yeah, he couldn't hack it, you know, and it wasn't like a big deal. But of course, their internet wasn't around.
1: Yeah,
0: you know, and you didn't have the leftist media that was going against the president.
1: So, well, I don't, well, I mean, I think people could argue that it was leftist media back in 1995, but whatever.
0: Yeah, did, but we did didn't have the internet.
1: it wasn't as well known. Did these people survive the jump? Did any of them actually end up dying, or were they?
0: The one that jumped, because the United States Navy has protocol for people that jump ship, you know, and I was a firefighter on the ship, so it's just like we're there to save lives, so we. You know, whether they try to commit suicide or not, we're there to save their life, you know. But this man that did it while I was, he did it while we were in port. He had a full sea bag. He was a Filipino. So he should have been very successful because the Filipinos are a very tight-knit group within the United States Navy. But he just didn't fit in for whatever reason, filled up a seat bag, jumped off the ship. And there was another guy that did it too. But the thing is, I think that happened like twice that year, but we weren't in wartime. This was like 93. Like it was 94. Hey, like there was no.
1: David, I got to go. I'm out of time. But thank you very much for your service to the country. Thank you for your candor and stay strong. Thanks for checking in and thanks for listening.
0: Thank you.
1: You got it. By the way, we should say that if somebody needs to talk to somebody, there's always somebody willing to talk. I just looked online. 988 is the suicide hotline and crisis lifeline. 988. It's always good to reach out to somebody if you're feeling a little blue and you want someone to help. 988 is the suicide and crisis lifeline. America at Night, back in a moment.
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11: 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That's going to do it for us. Thanks for putting up with us. As always, we'll do it again tomorrow night. So long, everybody.

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3: From ABC News, I'm Dave Packer. President Trump hosted Chinese President Xi Jinping to a lavish state dinner Thursday at the White House. They met privately earlier in the day.
4: The two leaders meeting for less than 2 hours. Trump saying they have forged a friendship, a truly great friendship, actually built on mutual respect and the vital interest of our people. He did not mention China's support for Iran as it targets American troops and allies in the war. Xi calling the interests of China and the U.S., quote, deeply intertwined.
3: ABC's Melissa Adan. ABC News has learned 8 sailors on board the USS Abraham Lincoln aircraft carrier and the ships in its carrier group attempted to take their own lives during a grueling 10-month deployment tied to the war in Iran. The number revealed in a letter from the Navy Secretary to Democratic Senator Kirsten Gillibrand of New York, who says it's clear the crew was pushed beyond their limits.
5: The lack of supplies, the lack of ability to have a break, to have dwell time, to have the rotation end at the appropriate time.
3: The Navy says the number of suicide attempts is standard for a long deployment. The East Coast bracing for a powerful nor'easter this weekend. A storm already taking shape in the Atlantic, expected to lash communities from the Carolinas to New England with heavy rain, wind, and flooding. ABC News meteorologist Samara Theodore.
6: Coastal flood alerts have been issued for everyone living in the Delmarva Peninsula, southern New Jersey, parts of Virginia, down into the Carolinas, but also New England and now parts of Long Island. You tack in the fact that it's also going to be a full moon that will only exacerbate the situation. So we're going to see coastal flooding as well as the potential for beach erosion.
3: Convicted felon and Theranos founder Elizabeth Holmes will soon be leaving federal prison for an Austin, Texas halfway house. The move expected in August of next year. Holmes is currently serving a 10-year sentence for defrauding investors with false claims about blood testing technology. She reported to prison in May of 2023. 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
8: From the WTMJ Breaking News Center, I'm Jessica Gatso. Greenfield Police Chief Jay Johnson is denying the allegations filed against him by the city, with the mayor seeking his removal from office.
9: Mayor Michael Nitsky filed to remove Johnson over an alleged 67 instances of misconduct uncovered by an internal investigation, including misusing a poll camera, coercing coworkers into drinking alcohol, and harassment of female employees. Johnson's attorneys argue he has been on administrative leave for around 17 months without access to key witnesses and records. They're asking the Police and Fire Commission to dismiss the charges, calling them, quote, unfair. Elizabeth Linton in WTMJ News.
8: Disturbing allegations of hazing at an unsanctioned UW-Madison fraternity lead to multiple arrests.
10: Inside the basement of the Alpha Epsilon Pi fraternity house on Langdon Street, police Wednesday night encountered around 30 partially clothed young men, mostly 18 years old, covered in food and condiments, with injuries consistent with being physically assaulted.

0: Captain Kip Hartman describes the stifling heat inside the basement when police arrived.
1: A thermostat in the room was set to 81 degrees, creating a hot and humid environment.
0: Braden Klein and Samuel Vane, both members of chapter leadership, now face multiple charges. Adam Roberts, WTMJ News.
2: The Milwaukee County Courthouse renovation is moving forward with a $45 million cut. County Board supervisors on the Finance Committee voted to remove plans for a paned glass entryway. Supervisor Sean Rolland says this will keep the project focused on safety improvements and save money for taxpayers. The new project estimate is $812 million. The full board will vote on it for final approval next week. The Wisconsin Supreme Court is considering whether judges can completely ban someone from social media while they're on extended supervision.
3: The case involves Jonathan Peterson of Kenosha, who was convicted after stalking and threatening a woman using multiple online accounts. His attorney, Olivia Garman, argues the blanket restriction goes too far.
4: The social media condition as it currently stands, there's really no good definition for what counts as social media.
3: But several justices question that argument, given Peterson's use of social media in the underlying crimes. Chief Justice Jill Karofsky says the victim ultimately lost her own ability to use social media because of Peterson's conduct. The court will issue a decision at a later date. Neil Doyle, WTMJ News.
2: In sports, the Brewers reach 100 wins for the first time in franchise history, defeating the Phillies 5-1. Tonight they take on the Cardinals. Coverage of that game starts after the 6 p.m. news here on WTMJ. And the Green Bay Packers fall to the Falcons 35-14. Your WTMJ forecast. Partly to mostly sunny skies today, a high of 67. Saturday, mostly sunny, a high of 68. Sunday, partly cloudy, a high of 70. I'm Jessica Gatso, WTMJ News.
5: This is Lee Habib, and this is Our American Stories, the show where America is the star and the American people. Up next, a story from our True Diversity series, sponsored by the great folks at the Philanthropy Roundtable, the leading association for charitable giving in America. Their True Diversity campaign is a clarion call for valuing all of us as the unique individuals that we are. Today we meet Mike Gonzalez, a member of their campaign, and a senior fellow at the Heritage Foundation. He was born in Cuba. Here's his family's story.
6: I have a photo of my great-grandparents in my study, taken in 1921, and this is my only set of Cuban great-grandparents. And they were really the Cuban establishment. They went back to the first Spanish ships to arrive in Cuba in 1511. My great-grandfather was elected to the first Havana City Council in 1905 after the war with Spain and the U.S. Intervention. And none of their descendants are Cuban. All of the descendants are here in the United States, and they're all one-fourth Cuban, one-half Cuban, one-eighth Cuban. They have disappeared as a Cuban family. This is a very Cuban establishment family that has given their offspring to the United States, and they're all happy Americans. In a way, that is a success story. That's a very good story. But it also means that has been lost. Cuba, the reason why I talk about this is that you had what can only be described as cultural genocide. A friend of mine in New York 2 weeks ago described it this way. He said, if you walk along the streets of Havana and you point to a beautiful building, you can be assured that the architect who drew the plans, the lawyer who worked on the plans, the family who bought the house, and the doctors of the family have all fled. They're all here in the United States. It's the same story as my great-grandparents. They all got Cameron Diaz. They're all one quarter Cuban and one half Cuban, and all the people who made Cuba left, and so Cuba has become this unrecognizable place to me. I mean, I'd never been back. I left 50 years ago, and I doubt I'll ever go back. My grandfather was a politician, a lawyer, and a journalist. He was an essay writer who was very anti-Batista, fought against Batista.

0: Batista for decades. Batista was a fixture of Cuban politics from the 1930s to 1958. Batista was elected president, freely elected, in 1940, and then he had a coup d'etat in 1952. My grandfather, who died in 1954, was a man who fought against them, had to flee to the countryside several times. My father would tell me these stories. I never met him. And hide in the countryside so he wouldn't be taken away. Batista sent policemen to my house, in which my grandmother would open the drawers and show them boxes of soap, saying, because you can see all I have here is soap. But inside those boxes of soap, there was this ammunition. And then you had my father, who was anti-Batista as well, and was thrown into prison. My father taught law at university, and when Castro declared himself as a communist, Castro had always denied that he was a communist. Well, he was a rebel. My parents knew Castro. My mom and dad met in law school, and they met Castro in law school. Castro was a lawyer, and when Castro declared himself a communist after the revolution had succeeded, my father quit his chair position as a law professor at the university, and they sent armed a delegation with weapons to my house to try to, quote-unquote, convince my dad to go back to university, and he was very resolute. He said, well, in a country where there's communism, there's no law for me to teach here. So that was it. Was penalized, but he was not able to get a proper diet. He was diabetic. The other day he died, the equipment that might have saved his life was being used on a Soviet officer by the hospital. The hospital only had one machine. You know, I was young then. I was 11 years old. We had a farm that the government took away, and it was used as a, it was a very nice place. My aunts were married there, and it was used as a place to entertain Soviet generals for a time after they took it away from us. But I think the loss that I think I'd like to emphasize is not just the material possessions, it's the cultural genocide aspect of things. Communism must always destroy what comes before it. In the case of Pol Pot in Cambodia, he actually declared the year when he entered Phnom Penh as year one. The Bolsheviks hated everything that was Russian and destroyed it. The Cultural Revolution hated everything that was Chinese and sought out to destroy it. When I lived in Hong Kong, for example, we used to go and shop in Hollywood Road. Hollywood Road is the street in Hong Kong where all the antiques are sold. And you would come across a lot of furniture where people had been painted on furniture in dressers or and the faces in many of these pieces of furniture have been erased. And the reason for that is that the Red Guard entered people's homes and erased the faces of people, even on furniture. That's to what degree communism must exterminate whatever culture precedes it. So what happened in Cuba is what happened in many other countries that have had this great tragedy of communism. That's what can happen here.
1: And what a story you're hearing from Mike Gonzalez. Communism must always destroy what comes before it, he said. Also, his grandfather quit the law because under communism, there is no law. When we come back, more from Mike Gonzalez, a part of our True Diversity series brought to us by the Philanthropy Roundtable here on Our American Stories. 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
3: And we continue with Our American Stories and with Mike Gonzalez's story as part of our True Diversity series. As a kid, Mike was fortunate to escape communist Cuba, first to Spain and later to America. He now brings us back to his day of escape.
4: Happened over 50 years ago, but I don't think I will ever forget it. We were woken up early, dressed, put a tie on and a jacket, even though I was 12. One got dressed to go on airplanes in those days. Even though it was my first airplane flight, I wore a jacket and a tie. We said goodbye to the grandmother who had raised me, who never to see her again. The woman who gave me a glass of milk every night, who woke me up every day, who practiced verbal conjugations with me, and I said goodbye to her, never to see her again. Then we drove over to see my mother's parents, who were in tears, in absolute tears, as I said goodbye to her, even though she was going to Spain, their land of origin. And I couldn't understand why my mother and her parents were crying. To me, it was the happiest day of my life. And it was the happiest day of my life. Well, barring my wedding and the birth of my three children, of course. But it was a very happy day of my life. So I couldn't really understand why there were so, there was such consternation. And then we got to the airport and we were all there, held up in a room, and my mother whispered in my ear, when we start walking towards the plane, if the authorities call me back, you and your sister lose.

You see, run to the plane. And you get on the plane. The plane is an Iberian airplane. It belongs to the Kingdom of Spain. And you ask for asylum. Don't turn back. Don't look at me. Just run as fast as you can and get on that plane. I don't like to discuss these things. They're hard. They're hard memories. I don't enjoy talking about them in the least. I arrived in Spain at the age of 12, a few months after the death of my father, and I really realized then what shelves were for. And in stores, I saw shelves with actual merchandise. I had never, ever seen that. No, I lie. I had seen it once before in Cuba in a photo my father showed me. And I was shocked to see cans of food and sacks of flour in the shelves of the store, because I never saw that in Cuba. Never, ever. When meat would arrive at the butcher's, every person, every adult left the house to go line up to get whatever. And if you were the last one to line up, then you could only get ground beef and have to eat picadillo, because everything else was gone. It depends where you were in line. There were lines everywhere. The only thing communists produce, they never produce bread. They only produce bread lines. And I remember my mother, when we arrived in Spain and we were working on, by the way, let's not forget that Spain at this time in 1972 is itself a poor country. And yet it was like pure heaven compared to Cuba. And I remember pointing to this very strange fruit and asking the store owner what it was. And my mother breaks into tears and she asks the store owner, can I hold it? And he lets me hold it. And my mother was crying because it was a pineapple. And it had been produced in Cuba, obviously, because Cuba is a tropical island before. And I had never in my life seen a pineapple, nor did I have any idea of what one looked like at the age of 12. So that gives you some idea of the kind of poverty that communism produces. But it's again, the real impoverishment that communism causes is a spiritual impoverishment and a cultural impoverishment. That is the one that really is the worst. You know, the idea that there cannot be any God, that there cannot be God because that takes away a place where Castro or the Communist Party should be in your heart. One thing that God gives you is hope. God gives you hope. And communists don't want you to have hope. Marxists don't want you to have hope, because it's only when you're hopeless that you will launch the revolution they desire. They want you to feel completely bereft of any feeling that your situation will improve. So they will, they really do go after God for that reason. That again runs against human nature. One thing we do know about human nature is that we all have religion. You can arrive at an unknown island today, and the only thing you will know for sure is that they have music and religion. So I think the empty shelves in the cultural marketplace are much more searing to the human condition, to man, than the empty shelves of the bodega. Look, I came to America in 1974, and I landed in Queens, New York. And everybody, Queens, New York, the neighborhood where I lived, was really you had a multitude of people, mostly of European ancestry, but people didn't think of themselves that way. They were either Irish, an Italian, or Polish, or Cuban, or Puerto Rican. And by the way, there was a name, usually a bad name. I said everybody was something. It was a bad term associated with all these groups. Everybody, everybody was something. We have vastly improved on that. That is no longer really the case, and I think that's a vast improvement from the America that I arrived in, and that we don't put up with racial epithets. We don't think they're funny. We don't think they're part of polite society. And I think that that has been a very, very good

0: thing that has happened in this country. But now what we have over the last 20 or at least 10 years is what we did in the last quarter of the 20th century was try to deracialize society, try to deracialize ourselves. And I think we succeeded with that. But now we're re-racializing. We're going back to thinking that a person is his race. But there's a word for this. It's called essentialism. Essentialism means that we are our race. You represent whatever national origin you are, or I come from very different ancestors. I come from ancestors who were Cubans. I come from ancestors who were Spanish. I come from wealthy people. I come from poor people. I come from the Lord of the Manor. I come from the serfs. And I am who I am, not only because of that DNA, but also because of the things that I have done, the outcomes of the decisions that I have made since I became an adult, and even as a teenager. If you make better decisions overall than bad decisions, you're going to have a good shot in life. But it has nothing to do with DNA, has nothing to do with race. Any scheme, whether it's charitable or government or educational, that is based on race, that is based on the idea that people are ambassadors and spokesmen for their race, is going to fail and fail miserably because it is not true. We have to save America from this. We only look at the lessons of what happened in Cuba, what happened in China, what happened in Cambodia, in order that we can save what we have here, the land of the free.
1: And you've been listening to Mike Gonzalez share with you his story. And my goodness, what a story he told here. A special thanks to the folks at the Philanthropy Roundtable. This is a part of our True Diversity series. Communists don't produce bread. They produce bread lines. And he went on to emphasize, Mike, that it's not just material poverty, but worse is the spiritual poverty that communism demands. There can't be God because Castro has to be in your heart, he said. God gives you hope. Communists don't want you to feel hope. Mike Gonzalez's story, the story of so many refugees from Cuba, Eastern Bloc countries, and countries around the world, here on Our American Stories. 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
6: And we continue with Our American Stories. Greg Laurie is the founder and senior pastor of Harvest Christian Fellowship, one of the largest and most influential churches in America. He's also authored two memoirs, one called Lost Boy, and the other, which was turned into a wildly successful movie, Jesus Revolution. Here he is to share two stories, one that took place in a bathroom, and the other with a man who counseled 11 American presidents, the Pope, and dozens of world leaders. Here's Greg Laurie.
7: Well, the Bible says, go into all the world and preach the gospel. And I guess that includes bathrooms. Let me explain. So one day I'm in a department store and I need to go to the restroom. So I go into this restroom. I take my seat in the little stall and I hear someone clear their throat in the stall next to me. And then suddenly I hear a voice say, hi. I'm thinking, hi. I don't talk to people in bathrooms. When I go into a restroom, I want to do what I'm there to do and get out of there. I've never understood why women all go to a bathroom together. You know, you'll be in a restaurant and one will say, I'm going to the restroom. Who wants to go with me? And they all go together. Guys would never do that. You know, if we see another guy in the restroom and we know, hey, how's it going? Whatever. Let's just get out of here, right? So I'm in this stall. The guy says hi to me. And my hi back was not friendly. I said, hi. Like, what are you talking to me for? A moment goes by and he says, are you supposed to meet me here? I'm thinking, what on earth is going on here? This is not good. I said, no, I'm not. And he went, oh, he sounded disappointed. And I said, well, now I'm curious. Like, what's going on? Like, well, who are you supposed to, what's going on here? And he goes, oh, I was going to buy some drugs. Oh. And then the thought occurs to me. Should I share the gospel with him? Will God even bless it if I talk about Jesus in a bathroom stall? Is this even a good idea? And I thought, why not? And I said, hey, man, I have something better than drugs for you. He goes, really? What? I said, a personal relationship with God through Jesus Christ. He says, oh, I already tried that. You already tried that? Really? Well, did you pray and ask Christ to come into your life? Yes, I did. Did you find a church to go to? Yes, I did. If you don't mind me asking, where did you go to church? Again, remember, we're in two stalls next to each other. We haven't seen each other yet. We're having this conversation. Where did you go to church? I asked. He said, Harvest Christian Fellowship. Well, that's the church I pastor. I said, really? Do you know who I am? He said, no. I said, I'm Greg Laurie, the pastor of Harvest Christian Fellowship. A moment goes by and he says, oh my God. I said, buddy, God must really love you to send your pastor to you when you're trying to make a drug buy.

0: I said, you need to get right with God. And I said, I want to talk to you, but I'm tired of doing it in this bathroom stall. I'll be waiting for you outside. Well, he was the easy guy to spot. He had a guilty look in his face. He came out of the bathroom and we prayed, as I recall, next to where they sold socks. And he made a recommitment to follow the Lord. So, you know, you never know when an opportunity will come to talk about your faith. And so I always try to be open to the leading of the Holy Spirit. You know, the Bible says, be on duty at all times, which takes on a whole new meaning when you apply it to a bathroom, right? But be on duty at all times. Always be ready to share your faith, giving an answer to the person who asks you. So this is one of those unusual experiences when God used me in a bathroom.
1: In Revelation 3:20, the scripture says, behold, I stand at the door and knock. If any man hear my voice and open the door, I will come into him and will sup with him and he with me. Knocking at the door of the church, knocking at the door of your family, knocking at your door. Why doesn't he just push the door open and come in and save me? He never interferes with your will. You have a will of your own. That's the way he made you. He made you in his image. You can reject him. You can go to your grave rejecting Christ, and there's nothing God can do about it. He'll do everything in his power to warn you. He'll do everything in his power to bring incidents across your path to stop you. But he won't trespass on your will.
0: So one night we were in Portland, Oregon, and the place was packed, and it was almost revival like what was happening that night. I also remember it really rained hard that night. And so we're leaving the platform. I'm walking with Billy. We're headed to the car, and there's a crowd of people, and the ushers are kind of holding them back, and people are just in awe. This is Billy Graham walking by. It's like Moses was walking among them, and they're calling out, Billy, Billy, and I'm walking right behind him. And so we get in the car, and we're driving out. His longtime associate, T.W. Wilson, is driving. I'm sitting shotgun in the front. Franklin and his father are in the back seat. And so I decided to compliment Billy, and I turned around and said, Billy, that was a great sermon he gave tonight. And he just looked back at me and said, well, it's just gospel. And I thought, well, okay, I knew that, but I just wanted to compliment him. And so I thought about it for a moment. Then I turned back around and I said, well, Billy, I love the point where you said Christ can resensitize your conscience. And Billy said, well, he can. I thought, okay, fine. So I guess he doesn't want to be complimented. But I was learning something about ministry, which is you do your job, you deliver your message, you commit it to the Lord, and you move on. Sometimes people want to talk about, oh, what a great night. Oh, it was great when I said this or that happened or whatever. Billy just had already moved on. And so we went back to our hotel, and he disappeared in the back room and came back out wearing his pajamas and dress shoes. I think he left his little bedroom slippers at home. And all around him were just guys he had known for years. They were telling old stories, laughing. And someone had given us these roast beef sandwiches at the crusade, which were hot when we originally got them, but now they're cold. And we're sitting around eating cold roast beef sandwiches. And I discovered, okay, this is really important. You know, you don't take yourself too seriously. You take your message very seriously. But this is about giving glory to God. And I learned that from my own ministry. When we did ministry, it's like after I'm done preaching, I'm done preaching. And I'll just hang out with my family or maybe my grandkids, and I return to normalcy. A new tradition we've had for the last few years after Crusaders, we go to In-N-Out Burger, which is a popular burger place here in California. Because first of all, the food's really good. But it's just kind of like, hey, thank God for what he did. But, you know, it's the Lord that's doing it. And the more time I spent with Billy, the more I realized what a genuinely humble man he was. And when you would ask Billy to tell you stories about the famous people he had met, he told you something, but he didn't tell you very much. In fact, when you were with Billy, he would always ask you about yourself. Tell me about yourself. You know, I want to know more about you. So I learned a lot just watching him. You know, some things are caught, other things are taught.

0: and I caught a lot of things hanging around Billy.
1: And a terrific job, as always, by our own Greg Hengler on the production and editing. And a special thanks to Greg Laurie, who's the founder and senior pastor of Harvest Christian Fellowship. And two terrific stories. One about just having opportunities handed to you if you're a believer, handed to you in a bathroom of all places. And my goodness, what a thing to hear as a pastor of your own church, that somebody going to your church is trying to score drugs, and he took this opportunity to bring him back home to God. And then that story about Billy Graham, and Graham just not looking for the compliments, not wanting the compliments. In the end, giving the glory to God, as Greg Laurie said. Some things are taught, other things are caught. I learned a lot hanging with Billy Graham. Pastor Greg Laurie with two stories about his faith, adventures in his faith, here on Our American Stories.
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2: This is Our American Stories, and we tell stories about everything here on this show. Our next story comes to us from a man who is simply known as the History Guy. His videos are watched by hundreds of thousands of people of all ages on YouTube. The History Guy is also heard here at Our American Stories. The June 4th, 1974 night game between the Texas Rangers and the Cleveland Indians was one for the record books. Trouble was a brewing. The bleachers were loaded, and there was a distinct buzz in the air. Here's the History Guy with that story of the 10-cent beer night riot.
3: 1974 was a depressing news year in the United States. President Richard Nixon was embroiled in the Watergate scandal, which would eventually force him to resign in November, the first U.S. president to do so. The United States economy was in a deep recession, the result of double-digit inflation and the ongoing energy crisis. Patricia Hearst, the granddaughter of publishing magnate William Randolph Hearst, was kidnapped in February and by April had claimed that she had joined her captor's cause, leading to nightly news stories. And on June 4th, in the event that perhaps best defined the trying times of the day, beer was too cheap in Cleveland, Ohio. It is history that deserves to be remembered. It was Tuesday, June 4th, and the Texas Rangers were playing a night game at Cleveland Stadium, the first of a three-game series. When configured for baseball, the stadium seated 74,400 fans, making it the largest in professional baseball in 1974. But Cleveland was a struggling city. Noted for its river pollution, the Cuyahoga River through the city was famous for literally catching fire. One such fire in 1969 had caught the attention of the nation via Time magazine, prompting the creation of the Environmental Protection Agency. The Cleveland area had been a flashpoint for anti-Vietnam War sentiment after shootings by the National Guard at nearby Kent State University in 1970. The city was in financial difficulty. Crime was on the rise. In 1962, there had been 59 murders in Cleveland. In 1972, there were 333. The city had a difficult reputation, and people were leaving in droves. The city lost roughly 177,000 inhabitants between 1970 and 1980. And the Cleveland Indians simply weren't very good. They'd finished at the bottom of the American League East in 1973 and weren't doing much better in 1974. Commentator Paul Jackson of ESPN said of them, "The 74 Indians were a smorgasbord of mediocre and forgettable talent, playing in an open-air mausoleum." It had become difficult to fill the massive 74,400-seat stadium. On May 13th, a mere 4,234 had showed up on a chilly night for a game against Boston. On average, 85% of the stadium's tickets went unsold. But the game against Texas on the muggy night June 4th attracted a respectable 25,134 crowd, twice what was expected. The reason? Cheap beer. The club was running a promotion, 12 fluid ounce cups of Stroh's 3.2% beer for just 10 cents each. There was a limit of 6 beers per purchase, but no limit on the number of purchases made during the game. Bud Tucker, a columnist for the Independent Press Telegram of Long Beach, California, quipped, "As a Frenchman is inspired by fine wine, or a Russian by classic vodka, so does a Clevelander react to 10 cent beer." The late Tim Russert, known for being the longtime moderator of the show Meet the Press, was 24 at the time and attended the game. In a statement that perhaps defined much of the crowd that night, he said, "I had $2 in my pocket. You do the math." Perhaps there was more going on that night than cheap beer. It was particularly hot and muggy. The June date caught the college-age crowd just as they were coming home for summer, and as Anthony Kastrovitz of MLB.com noted in 2014, it was a full moon that night. In fact, witnesses note that much of the crowd seemed to have not waited for the cheap beer, and many seemed to have arrived already drunk or high.

0: And for some reason, they also showed up with their pockets stuffed with firecrackers. The crowd started throwing them before the game even started, and they continued throughout. The rowdiness may have had something to do with the team's last meeting a week earlier, on May 29th in Arlington, which had had a bench-emptying brawl during the eighth inning of what would be a Rangers 3-0 victory. Rangers fans had thrown beer and food at the Indians team as they were returning to the dugout. The Indians were furious. Catcher Dave Duncan had to be restrained to keep him from going into the stands to brawl with the crowd. Indian second baseman Jay Brohammer, who had been at the bottom of the pile, promised revenge. Rangers manager Billy Martin added to the fuel. After the game, a Cleveland reporter asked him if he was afraid of fans retaliating in Cleveland. He responded, "Nah, they don't have enough fans to worry about." Cleveland media kept the city riled over the course of the next week. Brohammer was quoted as saying that he had cooled down and wasn't looking for a fight. Instead, he hoped to get revenge by winning all three games of the upcoming series. The Cleveland fans, on the other hand, might have been making plans of their own. Texas quickly took the lead in the second inning after a home run by outfielder Tom Greve. But a buzz was in the air, or rather, in the crowd. At the end of the second inning, a woman hopped the fence, ran over to the Indians on deck circle, ripped off her shirt, baring her breast to the raucous approval of the crowd, and then tried to kiss the umpire. Amazingly, it wasn't the weirdest thing that would happen that night, nor the only act of exhibitionism. The fun was not all good-natured. Not only was the crowd throwing firecrackers and keeping the grounds crew busy throwing garbage onto the field, but when Rangers pitcher Fergie Jenkins got hit in the stomach with a line drive, the crowd started chanting, "Hit him again!" Meanwhile, the beer kept flowing. Unable to keep up, the vendors reportedly gave up trying to check IDs and started filling up whatever container was handed to them.
1: This has been a night of blatant stupidity.
0: 19-year-old fan Terry Yurkic recalled, "I had a big Dog and Suds mug, maybe 32 ounces. Looked like a mini keg." Another witness said that as the crowd, which he described as notably younger and longer-haired than usual, grew progressively more drunk, there was some antics every half inning or so. Young fans ran onto the field to dodge security. When Greve hit a second home run in the fourth, extending the Rangers' lead to 5-1, a naked man ran onto the field and slid into second base.
1: Now there's another group of morons running around in the outfield.
0: In the fifth inning, a father-son team jumped onto the field and boomed the crowd. Another streaker ran across the field carrying his clothes with him, but still wearing his left sock. As he approached the fence, he threw his clothes over, planning his escape. The crowd could see what he could not. A Cleveland police officer was on the other side of the fence, catching both the clothes and the, offender. The game had to be halted in the sixth, as the crowd was throwing firecrackers into the bullpen. Umpire Nestor Shylak cleared the bullpen, but was trying to let play continue. Fans were no longer just throwing beer and firecrackers, but also rocks, batteries, and any part of the stadium that wasn't bolted down. A group of fans started trying to tug the padding off the left field wall, drawing the grounds crew away from picking up the growing pile of trash that was landing on the field. Despite the antics, the game continued, and Cleveland managed to tie the game at 5-5 in the bottom of the ninth, with two out and the winning run on second. But then 19-year-old Terry Yurkic, the fan with the Dogs and Suds mug, decided that he wanted a souvenir. It was not a good decision. He jumped the fence, ran up behind Texas outfielder Jeff Burrows, and grabbed his hat. There's some controversy regarding what happened next. According to Yurkic, Burrows kicked him. But because of the slope of the diamond from the Rangers' dugout, all Billy Martin could see was Burrows' legs, and it looked like he'd been knocked down. More fans were climbing onto the field, and Martin thought, "Jeff was out there all by himself. I saw knives and other things. We just couldn't let our teammate get beat up." He ordered his team onto the field, carrying bats to protect Burrows. It was not a good decision. Seeing the Rangers leave the dugout sparked the already riled and inebriated mob. Fans stormed the field, greatly outnumbering the players.
1: Now it's a full-scale riot. There has to be 200 people and more coming on the field.
0: Martin recalled, "Now I know how the people of the Alamo felt." The crowd was carrying knives, chains, clubs made from stadium seats. Stadium security was overwhelmed, although it's hard to see what they could have done in any case, and no one had considered asking for a greater police presence. Seeing the melee and Rangers players being injured, Aspromonte ordered the Indians onto the field.
1: Hargrove has got some kid on the ground and he is really administering a beating.
2: That filling him up and hit him from behind is what happened.
0: The two teams who had been fighting each other so recently made common cause against the mob.
1: This is absolute tragedy. I have never seen anything as disgusting as this.
2: I haven't either.
0: Outnumbered, they fought their way back to the dugouts and retreated into the locker rooms behind locked doors. Shylak, bleeding from a cut on his head from a thrown bottle, called the game as soon as the players made it inside. He said he didn't do it earlier for fear it would spark retaliation against the players.

0: The game was called a forfeit, going into the record books as a 9-0 loss for the Indians. Fans kept rioting, stealing everything they could take, including, literally, stealing the stadium's bases. So really, the organist played Take Me Out to the Ball Game. Director of Stadium Operations Dan Zerbe ordered the lights shut off, and the Cleveland police arrived and restored order.
1: They turned the lights out. Everybody's gone except for 15 teenagers standing on top of the Rangers dugout, chanting for the Rangers to come out and fight. And so I went up there and asked them, what are you trying to prove? Because the Rangers are gone. So some kid behind another one reaches out and punches me right in the jaw. He didn't even stagger me. He hit like a girl.
0: Despite the apparent violence, there were no serious injuries and less than a dozen arrests. Area hospitals reported 7 people treated and released. 10-cent beer night perhaps summed up well in a dismal decade for Cleveland and their baseball team. The prospects for both would eventually improve, but not really until the 1990s.
2: And you've been listening to the History Guy tell, well, just a great American story. Not a good one, but boy, a great one. And my goodness, I love what Tim Russert, the former host of Meet the Press, said. I had $2 in my pocket. You do the math. The story of the 10-cent beer night riot in Cleveland, here on Our American Stories. 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
2: From ABC News, I'm Brian Clark. Opposite ends of the country bracing for some brutal weather. From the Carolinas to Boston, millions are getting ready for what could be a powerful nor'easter this weekend. ABC's Anthony Johnson's along the Jersey Shore.
3: The big concern here is going to be flooding, beach erosion. Those are the issues that normally hit these barrier islands along the Jersey shoreline. So officials have been really working at encouraging people to go ahead and get prepared for the storm right now. Officials are watching this storm. They're paying very close attention to it.
2: And about as far west as you can go and still be in the U.S., Hurricane Nolo could hit Hawaii with catastrophic flooding.
4: It could unleash extreme flooding rains of more than 20 inches in some areas of the islands. Governor Josh Green is telling residents they need to take Nolo seriously and get ready for intense rain on Friday and Saturday.
2: To ABC's Alex Stone, President Trump and China's Xi Jinping continue their summit today after a White House state dinner last night. But ABC's chief White House correspondent Mary Bruce says,
5: while the day was heavy on ceremony, it seemed to be light on substance. There were not deliverables that were announced coming out of these meetings. In fact, the two leaders spent just about 90 minutes together behind closed doors throughout the entire day. This was really a show of friendship and the personal relationship between the two countries more than it seemed to be focused on coming out and announcing concrete progress on some of these thornier issues.
2: Senator Rick Scott, a Republican from Florida, has his issues with the entire trip.
6: I mean, I understand that, you know, Trump has to be diplomatic, but she's a despicable person that is killing us with fentanyl, building a military to try to defeat us.
2: Mortgage rates are on the rise again. Freddie Mac now says the average rate for a 30-year home loan has broken the 7% mark. Gas prices up again, too. According to Gas Buddy, the national average at $4.49 a gallon. You're listening to it.
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8: From the WTMJ Breaking News Center, I'm Jessica Gatso. Greenfield Police Chief Jay Johnson is denying the allegations filed against him by the city, with the mayor seeking his removal from office.
9: Mayor Michael Nitzke filed to remove Johnson over an alleged 67 instances of misconduct uncovered by an internal investigation, including misusing a poll camera, coercing coworkers into drinking alcohol, and harassment of female employees. Johnson's attorneys argue he has been on administrative leave for around 17 months without access to key witnesses and records. They're asking the Police and Fire Commission to dismiss the charges, calling them, quote, unfair. Elizabeth Linton in WTMJ News.
8: Disturbing allegations of hazing at an unsanctioned UW-Madison fraternity lead to multiple arrests.
10: Inside the basement of the Alpha Epsilon Pi fraternity house on Langdon Street, police Wednesday night encountered around 30 partially clothed young men, mostly 18 years old, covered in food and condiments, with injuries consistent with being physically assaulted. Captain Kip Hartman describes the stifling heat inside the basement when police arrived.
11: A thermostat in the room was set to 81 degrees, creating a hot and humid environment.
10: Braden Klein and Samuel Vane, both members of chapter leadership, now face multiple charges. Adam Roberts, WTMJ News.
8: The Milwaukee County Courthouse renovation is moving forward with a $45 million cut. County Board supervisors on the Finance Committee voted to remove plans for a paned glass entryway. Supervisor Sean Rolland says this will keep the project focused on safety improvements and save money for taxpayers. The new project estimate is $812 million. The full board will vote.

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1: Thanks for spending time with us. President Trump has told GOP voters to pretend he's on the midterm ballot, but Republican lawmakers who need every vote in November are increasingly finding ways to distance themselves from the president. Insight from Rachel Schilke, Congress reporter at Bloomberg Government. Rachel, what are you hearing?
2: Obviously, the war in Iran has not been popular among voters, and that's something that we've been seeing across polling. And when voters are

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1: Monica, Sarah, we're going to say true things about Kessler's for the next 60 seconds. Go.
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8: Thanks for being with us. Bills wide receiver DJ Moore turned an ordinary Tuesday lunch into an unforgettable moment for diners at ZJ's Family Restaurant in Hamburg, picking up the tab for several tables after a stranger paid for his meal. WKBW Television says Carol Conklin and her friend were finishing lunch when the cashier told them they owed nothing because Moore had paid. Server Carol Poles said Moore had been dining quietly with his wife and mother-in-law when another customer recognized him and anonymously paid for the player's meal. Moved by that, Moore decided to pay it forward in a big way. According to Poles, Moore covered the bill for six or seven tables, plus counter customers, spending a couple hundred dollars and adding a generous tip. Moore, by the way, is coming off a shoulder injury from last Thursday night's win over Detroit. The Bills host the Chargers on Sunday. For Nicole Murray and Mike Gavin, I'm Gordon Deal. Thanks for listening to This Morning, America's First News.

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2: From the WTMJ Breaking News Center, I'm Jessica Gatso. Greenfield Police Chief Jay Johnson is denying the allegations filed against him by the city, with the mayor seeking his removal from office.
3: Mayor Michael Nitzke filed to remove Johnson over an alleged 67 instances of misconduct uncovered by an internal investigation, including misusing a poll camera, coercing coworkers into

0: drinking alcohol, and harassment of female employees. Johnson's attorneys argue he has been on administrative leave for around 17 months without access to key witnesses and records. They're asking the Police and Fire Commission to dismiss the charges, calling them, quote, unfair. Elizabeth Linton in WTMJ News.
1: Disturbing allegations of hazing at an unsanctioned UW-Madison fraternity lead to multiple arrests.
2: Inside the basement of the Alpha Epsilon Pi fraternity house on Langdon Street, police Wednesday night encountered around 30 partially clothed young men, mostly 18 years old, covered in food and condiments, with injuries consistent with being physically assaulted. Captain Kip Hartman describes the stifling heat inside the basement when police arrived.
3: A thermostat in the room was set to 81 degrees, creating a hot and humid environment.
2: Braden Klein and Samuel Vane, both members of chapter leadership, now face multiple charges. Adam Roberts, WTMJ News.
1: The Milwaukee County Courthouse renovation is moving forward with a $45 million cut. County Board supervisors on the Finance Committee voted to remove plans for a paned glass entryway. Supervisor Sean Rolland says this will keep the project focused on safety improvements and save money for taxpayers. The new project estimate is $812 million. The full board will vote on it for final approval next week. The Wisconsin Supreme Court is considering whether judges can completely ban someone from social media while they're on extended supervision.
4: The case involves Jonathan Peterson of Kenosha, who was convicted after stalking and threatening a woman using multiple online accounts. His attorney, Olivia Garman, argues the blanket restriction goes too far.
5: The social media condition as it currently stands, there's really no good definition for what counts as social media.
4: But several justices question that argument, given Peterson's use of social media in the underlying crimes. Chief Justice Jill Karofsky says the victim ultimately lost her own ability to use social media because of Peterson's conduct. The court will issue a decision at a later date. Neil Doyle, WTMJ News.
1: In sports, the Brewers reach 100 wins for the first time in franchise history, defeating the Phillies 5-1. Tonight they take on the Cardinals. Coverage of that game starts after the 6 p.m. news here on WTMJ. And the Green Bay Packers fall to the Falcons 35-14. Your WTMJ forecast. Partly to mostly sunny skies today, a high of 67. Saturday, mostly sunny, a high of 68. Sunday, partly cloudy, a high of 70. I'm Jessica Gatso, WTMJ News.
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0: as the Undersecretary of FPAC talking about NAS, right? We are not siloed at all at USDA right now.
1: That's nice. That's nice. Now, is this already happening, Richard, or is this coming? Because I get a sense from the tempo of your conversation that some of this has already begun.
0: I think so. I think some of it has already initiated. In our mission area, FSA, RMA, and NRCS, we're well on our way to a lot of modernization, a lot of new tools that we're going to be introducing in the next 6 to 12 months. And really what kind of started kind of the technology piece of this, and how could we capture some of the things that we're doing within the Farm Production and Conservation Mission Area was a conversation with the NAS administrator. And when he heard about our modernized acreage reporting, he said, boy, that sounds exciting. I think that could be helpful to us in informing on acres. That's how the conversation started. And then it kind of got a little bigger, and the secretary said, we're going to figure out a way to get accurate data to the correct people so that we can have reports that are representative of what's happening on the ground whenever that report comes up.
1: Back to the initial conversation we had about how some of these reports are getting alarmingly low on response rates. As this morphs forward, then, will we see public information campaigns? Will we see you back out here, Richard, reassuring all farmers, hey, come on, if you've been away, come back?
0: Yeah, I think so. I mean, we don't have the cake's not fully baked. Yeah. But yes, absolutely. I think that is, you know, when we had the group here today, you know, we asked the audience questions, right? And I actually was surprised by the answer. You know, there were folks that said, yes, I would use an app. I would, you know, I would answer 7 questions 7 times a year. Right. And I do now. I think everybody that left here understands that the data is protected. Mm-hmm. I think everyone that left here also, I think, have a better appreciation for surveys. Mm-hmm. I would be surprised if we're still mailing out surveys. I would be surprised if a majority of the people that were in the audience today don't fill those out now.
2: And he'll be back. Richard Fordyce, Undersecretary at USDA for FPAC, the Farm Production and Conservation Mission Area, says that he will continue to visit with farms all across the United States, making sure they understand the USDA data modernization goal and how they can feel confident sharing their production information with USDA, knowing it will be held strictly confidential. From the southern end of the world's longest barn in Madison, I'm Farm Director Pam Yonke.
3: 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Stay tuned as Ag Meteorologist Stu Muck gives you the latest forecast in just moments, right here on the Midwest Farm Report.
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0: And I bet there'll be a lot of low 70s on Monday. So a nice way to start the new week.
1: 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I'm going to camp out at World Dairy Expo. Happy that the weather this weekend might cooperate just a little bit. You can check out what we're up to, of course, at World Dairy Expo this weekend and all week long. 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
1: From the WTMJ Breaking News Center, I'm Jessica Gatso. Greenfield Police Chief Jay Johnson is denying the allegations filed against him by the city, with the mayor seeking his removal from office.
2: Mayor Michael Nitsky filed to remove Johnson over an alleged 67 instances of misconduct uncovered by an internal investigation, including misusing a poll camera, coercing coworkers into drinking alcohol, and harassment of female employees. Johnson's attorneys argue he has been on administrative leave for around 17 months without access to key witnesses and records. They're asking the Police and Fire Commission to dismiss the charges, calling them, quote, unfair. Elizabeth Linton in WTMJ News.
1: Disturbing allegations of hazing at an unsanctioned UW-Madison fraternity lead to multiple arrests.
3: Inside the basement of the Alpha Epsilon Pi fraternity house on Langdon Street, police Wednesday night encountered around 30 partially clothed young men, mostly 18 years old, covered in food and condiments, with injuries consistent with being physically assaulted. Captain Kip Hartman describes the stifling heat inside the basement when police arrived.
4: A thermostat in the room was set to 81 degrees, creating a hot and humid environment.
3: Braden Klein and Samuel Vane, both members of chapter leadership, now face multiple charges. Adam Roberts, WTMJ News.
1: The Milwaukee County Courthouse renovation is moving forward with a $45 million cut. County Board supervisors on the Finance Committee voted to remove plans for a paned glass entryway. Supervisor Sean Rolland says this will keep the project focused on safety improvements and save money for taxpayers. The new project estimate is $812 million. The full board will vote on it for final approval next week. The Wisconsin Supreme Court is considering whether judges can completely ban someone from social media while they're on extended supervision.
5: The case involves Jonathan Peterson of Kenosha, who was convicted after stalking and threatening a woman using multiple online accounts. His attorney, Olivia Garman, argues the blanket restriction goes too far.
6: The social media condition as it currently stands, there's really no good definition for what counts as social media.
5: But several justices question that argument, given Peterson's use of social media in the underlying crimes. Chief Justice Jill Karofsky says the victim ultimately lost her own ability to use social media because of Peterson's conduct. The court will issue a decision at a later date. Neil Doyle, WTMJ News.
1: In sports, the Brewers reach 100 wins for the first time in franchise history, defeating the Phillies 5-1. Tonight they take on the Cardinals. Coverage of that game starts after the 6 p.m. news here on WTMJ. And the Green Bay Packers fall to the Falcons 35-14. Your WTMJ forecast. Partly to mostly sunny skies today, a high of 67. Saturday, mostly sunny, a high of 68. Sunday, partly cloudy, a high of 70. I'm Jessica Gatso, WTMJ News.
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0: In today's Rural Mutual Insurance newscast, we bring to you one of the stories that we are proud to tell. A huge thank you goes to Carrie and Barbara Jones. They have a Richland County farm that's been in their family for over 100 years. They gave Terry Barr a peek behind the barn door.
1: We're celebrating the 2026 Sesquicentennial Farms. That's 150 years on the same family farm. And Century Farms, properties that have been in the family for 100 years. The awards are being presented at the Wisconsin State Fairgrounds in West Allis. And the program is brought to you by Compeer Financial. Harry Jones has a reason to celebrate. His Richland County farm in the township of Richwood has gone through seven generations during the last 100 years. But at times, Jones had to fight to get pieces of it back. I asked him about it, and though his wife didn't want to talk at first, I learned from both of them, keeping the farm in the family is now the ultimate goal.
2: We raise beef. We have crops, corn and beans, soybeans. We till it all. We

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8: Six o'clock. I'm Vince Vitrano on Wisconsin's Morning News. Friday, September 25th, our top story, an embarrassing home opener for the Packers.
9: I'm Eric Bilstead. Hazing leads to arrests at UW.
10: I'm Debbie Lozaga. We are looking pretty good across the entire area with one exception. Southbound 41, going to be tight from Good Hope Road to about Silver Spring. The rest of the system is nice and quiet. That's your WTMJ Time Saver Traffic.
8: Storm Team forecast for today. Clouds shifting over to sun and a high of 64. Clear skies tonight, low down to 56. From the WTMJ Breaking News Center, for the first time since 2012, the Packers lost their home opener, snapping an NFL-long 13-game winning streak in their disappointing 35-14 loss to the Falcons at Lambeau Field. Quarterback Jordan Love frustrated not only with his team but with himself.
11: I look back at what I can do better as a quarterback of this team, as a leader of this team. But to start the season, it's not great. I'll say that, and it's only up from here. You know, we gotta keep improving. Like I said, we got a long season, so it's back to the drawing board. We always say we take it one day at a time, one week at a time. Focus on the next opponent, and that's all we can do right now.
8: Packers get a mini break here before facing the Tampa Bay Buccaneers a week from Sunday.
9: Disturbing allegations of hazing at an unsanctioned UW-Madison fraternity leads to multiple arrests.
12: Inside the basement of the Alpha Epsilon Pi fraternity house on Langdon Street, police Wednesday night encountered around 30 partially clothed young men, mostly 18 years old, covered in food and condiments, with injuries consistent with being physically assaulted. Captain Kip Hartman describes the stifling heat inside the basement when police arrived.
13: A thermostat in the room was set to 81 degrees, creating a hot and humid environment.
12: Braden Klein and Samuel Vane, both members of chapter leadership, now face multiple charges. Adam Roberts, WTMJ News.
8: Judge has now denied a motion to permanently seal evidence connected to the domestic battery case involving Packers running back Josh Jacobs. In court, Judge Mark Hammer ruled the Village of Hobart must balance public interest in case records versus the victim's right to privacy.
14: Here, I think the appropriate process is to comply with Wisconsin's open record law. I'm not satisfied it's appropriate for this court to initiate a balancing test. Quite frankly, I don't know what I'm balancing. There's been no presentation regarding what interests I'm balancing for and against. The motion to enter a permanent sealing order is denied.
8: The judge's order now allows new records requests to begin today. The NFL reportedly working to obtain the video evidence to help determine what disciplinary actions could be taken against Jacobs.
9: Greenfield Police Chief Jay Johnson is denying the allegations filed against him by the city, with the mayor seeking his removal from office.
15: Mayor Michael Nitzke filed to remove Johnson over an alleged 67 instances of misconduct uncovered by an internal investigation, including misusing a poll camera, coercing coworkers into drinking alcohol, and harassment of female employees. Johnson's attorneys argue he has been on administrative leave for around 17 months without access to key witnesses and records. They're asking the Police and Fire Commission to dismiss the charges, calling them, quote, unfair. The exact date for Johnson's hearing has not been finalized. Elizabeth Linton in WTMJ News.
8: The Navy is acknowledging that several sailors aboard the USS Abraham Lincoln tried to take their lives during the recent record-setting deployment. News Nation's Jamie Chambers.
16: The Secretary of the Navy has confirmed

0: that at least 8 people attempted to take their own life while serving in the USS Abraham Lincoln Carrier Group. The wartime deployment was a record-breaking 286 days without reaching any land port. California Senator Adam Schiff says logistical failures are part of the reason for the deterioration of morale on board. Mental health experts say the extended deployment, intense working conditions, and a younger workforce can create a difficult environment.
1: President Trump, Defense Secretary Pete Hegseth, and other top members of the administration have defended the conditions on board.
2: Chinese President Xi Jinping wraps up his 3-day state visit today with a visit to the National Archives. On Thursday night, President Trump hosted him for a state dinner featuring leaders from the tech industry.
3: The Chinese Foreign Ministry says Xi told Trump AI must be kept under human control. And on the subject of the war against Iran, a Chinese ally, Xi urged Trump to end the war through talks as soon as possible. Iran is now offering to reopen the Strait of Hormuz within 7 days if the U.S. lifts its blockade and agrees to certain conditions similar to those agreed upon
2: ABC's,
3: in June.
2: ABC's Sophie Flay, there's been a lot of criticism of this visit for being heavy on the pomp but light on substance.
1: Coming up, new rules for underagers at State Fair. Outdoor Living Unlimited, WTMJ News Time, 6:05.
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1: Packers head coach Matt LaFleur explains how that happened in sports at 6:15.
2: Hawaii is under a weather threat. Again,
3: another weather threat taking aim at Hawaii. Tropical storm Nolo strengthened to a hurricane Thursday night as it approaches the Big Island. Areas in higher elevations could see nearly 3 feet of rain, with catastrophic flooding and mudslides a major concern.
2: ABC's Hannah Batah. So far, 3 Pacific hurricanes have reached Category 5 strength.
1: Wisconsin State Supreme Court weighing whether to draw the line between public safety and First Amendment rights when someone is on extended supervision.
10: Jonathan Peterson of Kenosha is challenging a circuit court order barring him from social media after he was convicted of stalking and threatening a woman using multiple online accounts. His attorney argues the restriction is too broad, but Chief Justice Jill Karofsky pointed to Peterson's past conduct.
11: I cannot think of a condition that was more apt in this situation than the one that the judge imposed.
10: The state argues the restriction is directly connected to Peterson's rehabilitation and protecting potential victims. A decision will come at a later date. Neil Doyle, WTMJ News.
2: Changes coming to State Fair. Wisconsin State Fair Park is altering its youth admission

0: policy following a chaotic final night of the state fair in August that ended with seven arrests.
1: Attendees 17 and younger will no longer be allowed on fairgrounds after 5 p.m. without a parent, guardian, or chaperone at least 25 years old. Each adult can supervise up to four minors, but must stay on site. The policy follows several years of fights near the Spin City Midway, including a massive melee on the last night of the fair this summer. One officer was injured in the chaos, but no fairgoers were seriously hurt. Adam Roberts, WTMJ News.
2: Outdoor Living Unlimited, WTMJ News, time 6:09.
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2: Time saver traffic at 6:10. Debbie.
6: We are looking at a pretty good ride across the entire system. We've got just a couple broken down vehicles. One on 41 southbound, just south of County Line Road on the right shoulder. Another one on 4394 northbound, just past Howard Avenue on the right shoulder. Otherwise, everything else is looking great. Not seeing really even any delays. I'm Debbie Lazaga with your WTMJ Time Saver Traffic.
7: From TMJ4, I'm meteorologist Lindsay Slater with your storm team forecast. A little bit of sprinkles to kick off our Friday, but we'll get some gradual sunshine throughout the day with highs near 65 degrees, 66 for both days this weekend, mostly sunny on Saturday, a couple more clouds as we go into Sunday, a little warmer on Monday, highs near 68 degrees with mostly sunny skies, and kind of a wetter pattern as we get towards the middle of the work week next week, 70 degrees on Tuesday with a weather system on the way Tuesday evening that'll bring the return of some scattered showers and thunderstorms that will continue into Wednesday with a high of 70.
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8: Live from the Annex Wealth Management Studios at the Avenue in downtown Milwaukee, this is Wisconsin's Morning News. Here are your hosts, Vince Petrano and Eric Bilstad.
0: Much more on the debacle here coming up in
2: how
0: just
2: much more, though?
0: A couple of minutes.
2: On?
0: I mean, well,
2: it didn't
0: yeah,
2: happen.
0: That's true. Yeah, that's one way to look at it.
2: No, we have to suffer in it for a little bit.
0: Sometimes life imitates art. Is that fair?
9: Thank you, sir. May I have another? Thank you, sir. May I have another?
0: Movies become real life in Madison. Is this not fair? Is this too soon? It is just hazing, but there
2: it's the first thing everybody thinks of, right?
0: Right. Animal House. What other movies have the hazing? You said Dazed and Confused. That's on the list.
10: One of my favorites.
0: So, and of course, we're not happy that this happened. We're not celebrating the actual hazing. But two people arrested in connection to hazing at UW. At Alpha Epsilon Pi. Now, we should point out this is an unrecognized fraternity. It's off campus. It's already been kicked off of UW. That happened in 2015. And it's because of hazing during Rush Week.
11: We know it's Rush Week. We know what fraternities and sororities look to accomplish. We hope they always host a safe event, and we look to always cooperate with them.
0: That is Madison PD Captain Kip Hartman there discussing that these pledges were found in the basement, shirts off, covered in condiments.
12: A thermostat in the room was set to 81 degrees, creating a hot and humid environment. Officers declared the event unlawful, and everyone was escorted outside.
0: The biggest concern here is that, okay, it's one thing, not supporting any of this hazing. I was in a fraternity, and yes, there was similar type hazing like this, but here's where it sounds. This is the concerning part.
12: Several of these men had visible injuries consistent with being physically assaulted.
0: Yeah, that you can't be doing that.
2: There's goofing around, and there's stuff, and

0: there's embarrassing you as part of the rite of passage. Right. And then there's physically abusing you, and those are very different things.
1: And now two young kids are in custody because of it, arrested because of this. So we'll see what happens with their charges. As far as this group, these 30 kids, these 30 freshmen that were just, hey, we're going to be part of this thing. They're recovering. They should be okay. There's nothing to suggest that any of the injuries are significant. But still, this is another bad look for fraternities, which have had bad looks for several years now. And this is coming from a guy who has lifelong friendships from the fraternity I was in. And you wonder whether or not they still need to exist in most forms.
0: Or will be able to.
1: Well, there's that. I like this story from News Channel 3 had this. This is Maren Rosen reporting here about AE Pi.
2: Alpha Epsilon Pi also said any member found to be responsible for criminal conduct will be expelled from the fraternity.
1: Oh, good. Good. Well, then, good to know that AE Pi is going to take care of those two kids.
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0: Did anybody catch the license plate on that truck?
6: Penix is going to throw it. Wide open, making the grab down the sideline. Drake London.
0: The Packers torched through the air and on the ground. Al Michaels and Amazon Prime on the call. Complete disaster in Green Bay. WTMJ's Alex Strofe.
7: Another ugly one Thursday for the Green Bay Packers in their home opener as they fall to the Atlanta Falcons 35-14 in a game where the Packers offense could never really get anything going. The Packers only rushed for 17 yards in the loss, while the Falcons rushed for 242. Once again, Packers head coach Matt LaFleur asked how Green Bay can fix their offensive line.
8: Again, I think we got to continue to work with these guys and try to figure out what we do well, because right now I don't know what we're doing well offensively.
7: I'm not sure I have an answer for that one either. The Packers will look to find that answer next Sunday when they head to Tampa to take on the Buccaneers. From Green Bay, Alex Strofe, WTMJ Sports.
1: You can't say that as
0: our
1: head coach.
0: Coach just said, I don't know what we're doing offensively.
1: You can't say that.
9: Dive.
1: Oh, my goodness.
0: Packers are in trouble. We'll get the weekend off in this mini bye and then catch the Buccaneers a week from Sunday
1: on the
0: road. I
1: don't know if you caught Tauscher at all in the post game. Oh.
10: Documentary?
1: A rough one. Well, do you want something to smile about?
0: Yes, please.
1: Okay, I'll give you something to smile about.
11: The Milwaukee Brewers, for the first time in franchise history, have secured 100 wins. Welcome to the Century Club Brewers. The records keep being broken, and the standard keeps getting raised. The best team in baseball into triple digits in wins here in 2026.
1: The Brewers win 5-1. They clinch home field advantage throughout the playoffs. Win number 100.
0: A nice number.
1: Oh, yeah. And they did it in such Brewers fashion. Game was tied late into the game. Eighth inning, three RBI singles by Jake Bowers, Cooper Pratt, and Joey Ortiz. Pretty much put it away. And then
0: chip away.
1: Then Jack. Threw a cherry on top of the ice cream with a solo shot in the ninth, and there you have it. 100 wins, Pat Murphy.
12: I think it's special because it's a milestone that very few, relatively speaking, out of 30 teams, very few over the next 10 years will win 100, you know. First time in franchise history, and, yeah, I'm just grateful and proud to be part of it.
1: The Dodgers lost, by the way. So that means this is it. You have home field advantage for as long as you play in October. And the Brewers are back home tonight, so you would imagine a phenomenal crowd to wrap up the regular season. By the way, we should point out 100 games or 100 wins does not guarantee anything. Of the previous 10 teams this decade to win 100 games, says Adam McKelvey, 8 lost in the first round. So it's not.
0: No. It doesn't. You don't have to share that stat.
1: It's exciting, but there is more to come, and they are aware of that.
9: Atlanta was the worst team in the NFL coming into tonight, and they came into our stadium and have absolutely curb-stomped us.
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5: Yeah, looking pretty good out there right now. It's a nice Friday morning where you're just going to have a quick little brake check on westbound 94 heading right past 27th Street. And that's it. I'm not seeing really any other incidents or any other delays that are going to affect your ride. I'm Debbie Lazzago with your WTMJ Time Saver Traffic.
6: The WTMJ forecast for the weekend. So we have clouds to sun today. So we start with the clouds. High of 65 tonight, a clear sky, a low of 56. Saturday, partly cloudy, 66. Sunday, partly cloudy, and a high of 66. 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
4: I am backing into this next topic by asking a question to which I do not know the answer. 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
4: It's national and now it's local. Reporters being denied access to political events or places. And what I don't want any coverage on our end of this to be is some kind of us versus them infighting that is self-serving, even self-aggrandizing, without focus on what truly matters, which is serving you, who are listening to this show.
6: The people.
4: Right, who count on Eric and me, or more broadly, WTMJ, for your news, information, perspective. This cannot be our personal platform to serve our self-interest. And I openly question whether the coverage over, whether it's the barring of several media outlets from the White House or our local story, Congressman Tom Tiffany's campaign preventing a Journal Sentinel reporter from entering a campaign event, whether the coverage of these decisions feels like, to you, protecting the First Amendment and your access to information, or whether it feels like the media circling the wagons, acting in sort of pack mentality to preserve our own interest. I also offer this, and you've heard me say this before on the show. I can't count for you over the course of my 30-year career, or you for me over the course of your career, the number of times you've asked someone or some entity for information or for an interview, and they say no.
6: Happens a lot.
4: All the time.
6: Yep.
4: And I've always said, look, I'm here anyway. Barring the unforeseen, I'm going to get paid today. And so it's not about you talking to me. It's about whether that person or that entity wants to deny the people who listen to us or watch us or read us, you, the coverage we would like to bring you. That's what it's about. It should be about that. So I offer those caveats as we offer these updates to the stories this morning. Nationally, for now, CNN, MSNBC, and Politico had their access to the White House restored by a judge after President Trump blocked them. ABC News Justice Department reporter Alex Malinin.
8: They believe that covering the White House is a privilege, not a right. And they believe they can make the case that these outlets represent a, in their words, national security threat. They pointed to various stories that some of the outlets did, many of which were not even written by their White House reporters, that they say amount to threats to the potential security of the White House. Again, that is something that did not sit well with this district court judge, but the White House has vowed, and the Justice Department has vowed, that they will plan to appeal.
4: All right, so that's the national picture. Locally, Congressman Tom Tiffany, Republican endorsed by President Trump in the race for governor in Wisconsin, had a campaign event Thursday in which his staff barred Milwaukee Journal Sentinel reporter Mary Spicuzza from covering. They didn't let her in. Congressman was asked about it.
9: I'll have to go back and talk to my communications team in regards to when I went around, did introductions at the start of this. There's a Journal Sentinel employee here who is shooting pictures.
4: Tiffany saying, I didn't bar the Journal Sentinel. This one reporter was told the day earlier that she wouldn't be allowed to attend.
9: I think there's a Journal Sentinel staff person here today. And no, I've always had an open policy in regards to the media. I mean, you guys know.
4: Well, that is true. JS was there.

0: air. They didn't ban the media outlet. The campaign said in a statement, quote, liberal activist Mary Spicuzza was notified yesterday, meaning Wednesday, that she would not be permitted to attend. The Milwaukee Journal Sentinel had a photographer at the event, and we welcome balanced journalists from across Wisconsin, including Milwaukee Journal Sentinel journalist Jesse Opayan, and they list other media outlets who were also there. Journal Sentinel is saying this. This is Greg Borowski, executive editor of the Milwaukee Journal Sentinel. So when our reporters cover campaigns and attend political events, they are there on behalf of the public. Blocking them blocks the public from vital information. What would you like to say about this?
1: It seems like I'm looking at strategy. I'm pulling out on the whole First Amendment debate, but okay. The strategy of the campaign on this is confusing to me. Why are you pulling a page out of the Trump playbook? And if that's what you're doing, why do you need to do that?
0: You picking a fight that you think would be popular amongst your base?
1: Yeah, like let's create an enemy, let's create a villain and make that Mary Spicuzza or the media in general. I just don't know if you need to do that. All campaigns notoriously try to control the narrative. And oftentimes they're really good at it, actually. And they only do so many interviews. They know where they can get the interview that they want. They know where they can get the headlines they want. They only do this so many debates because they don't want to get themselves into trouble, yada, yada, yada. So why create this storyline? What was she going to report on or pull out of that? Or what stories has she done that has been that bad? I don't know. It seems like an odd strategy.
0: What stories is she now prevented from doing saying because she didn't get to go to this thing or that thing?
1: Odd strategy. Right. I don't understand the campaign strategy here.
0: And as the campaign indicated, they are not barring the Journal Sentinel. They've barred this particular reporter.
1: Right,
0: and
1: right.
0: It's not for, you and I both know Mary. It's not for me to I don't want to get into defending her or not defending her or whatever. What I don't want this to be, as I said off top, is you and me here. Well, the media, we should
1: be.
0: I really want it to resonate with, does this matter to you if you're listening right now? Does it impact your ability to get information about these candidates? So we'll continue to follow whatever develops on that. It is 628. News about your money this morning. 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The NASDAQ was up a few, and the S&P 500 was largely flat. It closed at 7704. 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
5: ABC News, I'm Brian Clark. From the East Coast to Hawaii, the worries are the same. Flooding with big storms on the way in. Hurricane Nolo could dump several feet of rain on Hawaii's Big Island. A nor'easter is getting ready to hit the East Coast. There are warnings up from the Carolinas to New England. Mortgage rates on the rise again. Freddie Mac says the average for a 30-year home loan is topping 7%. Gas prices driven higher by the Iran war, sitting at about $4.48 a gallon nationwide. ABC's Karen Hua says
6: diesel prices are also at all-time highs. Some lawmakers want President Trump to ban the export of U.S. diesel to keep more supply here at home. But dozens of businesses, including some grocery store trade groups, have now signed a letter urging Trump not to do that, saying it will only lead to price increases in the long run.
5: Pope Leo visiting France, warning in a speech about a risk to humanity from what he calls a paradise of machines. This is ABC News.
7: Well, things along eastbound 94 are still rolling along just fine, but the westbound side a little bit tight.

0: 60. From the WTMJ Breaking News Center, Packers fans waking up this morning wondering what happened. Did we actually see that? Packers fell to the Falcons 35-14 in the home opener. Nothing working well for the green and gold. Falcons ran over the Packers, and the offense didn't get much going. Quarterback Jordan Love.
1: Every year feels different, to be honest. And this year, just I'll say right now, looking at the game tonight, it's frustrating. There's nothing around it. I'm frustrated.
0: Packers 1-2 now on the season. We've got the Buccaneers next week Sunday. More coming up in sports, including ESPN Wisconsin's Gabe Neitzel at 6:50 and ESPN Wisconsin's Mark Tauscher at 10-8.
2: Madison police officers get body cameras, and they'll get them sooner than later, thanks to a grant from the Madison Community Foundation, says the mayor, Satya Rhodes Conway.
3: The foundation's grant will be $350,000 and will provide the initial operating dollars to hire two IT specialists, one forensic analyst, and cover most of the software costs that are needed. The Madison Police Department will absorb the rest of the cost within their existing operating budget.
2: Officers expect to have the cameras by the end of next year.
0: Price tag for replacing the Milwaukee County Criminal Justice Facility just became $45 million less.
4: County Board Supervisors on the Finance Committee voted to remove plans for an ornate glass entryway on the east side of the courthouse complex. Supervisor Sean Rolland saying in a statement, this will keep the project focused on safety improvements for the century-old structure and save money for taxpayers. The project has been delayed since the 1980s, racking up over $300 million in deferred maintenance. The entryway amendment puts the new project estimate at $812 million, which the full board will vote on October 1st. Jessica Gatso, WTMJ News.
2: Wisconsin Badger football fans looking for tickets could end up losing money before they even make it to Camp Randall.
5: UW-Madison police is warning students about an increase in ticket scams this year. Scammers have contacted students on the app GroupMe, collected payment for football tickets, and never delivered them. The victims were members of ticket exchange and fashion business groups, but scammers could also reach students through other chats. Wisconsin hosts Michigan State next Saturday. The department says students should verify sellers before sending money. Nizer Spencer, WTMJ News.
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2: Politicians like Trevor Young have rolled out the red carpet for big tech, giving away our community's resources, our water, our infrastructure, our future, and leaving us with the bill. 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Just another politician that puts himself first. It's time to stop paying the price for big tech, for bailouts, and for billions in higher spending. We just can't afford Trevor Young's radical agenda for Wisconsin. 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
4: Let's talk about the Brewers instead. The big prize that the crew picked up late Thursday night, sports at 6:45.
3: You got everything you wanted, right? That'll make you smile just a little bit. We're getting a little bit more detail about the USS Lincoln. Remember this? This is the aircraft carrier that it's on its way home that had been dealing with a long, grueling 10-month deployment tied to the war in Iran. And not only that, it was also dealing with rough morale, rough conditions and all of that. And now we're learning that the number of suicide attempts was a lot higher than originally thought.
5: Whether this is normal during a deployment, it's certainly shocking to hear those numbers.
3: That is ABC's Martha Raddatz. 8 U.S. Navy personnel attached to the USS Abraham Lincoln attempted suicide since the start of their deployment.
5: And because this deployment was record-breaking, the longest at sea carrier group ever without going into a port. So at sea, the longest ever.
3: Any number is too many, right? Any number.
4: Of course.
3: But 8 is a significant number, says Martha.
5: When you hear somebody say, oh, it's normal that, you know, 8 sailors would try to take their lives. Suicide in the military is a huge problem. There is no question about it. In the military and with veterans, it is a huge, huge problem. But hearing these numbers and knowing what the conditions on that ship were at times is really eye-opening.
3: So it's 286 days at sea. Ship docked in Thailand earlier this month. It's on its way back home to San Diego and expected in the coming weeks.
4: 6:38 on Wisconsin's Morning News.
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1: So, Deb, the other day, you know, up by the coffee area there, between the studios and all, we were heading upstairs, and there was someone down here, and I said to Greg and Eric, hey, did you see that guy? He reminds me of Bob Reitman. Looks like Bob Reitman. It was Bob Reitman.
2: It was Bob Reitman.
3: My dude, that is Reitman.
2: Luckily.
1: It was Bob Reitman. More on that in a moment. Go ahead with your traffic.
2: All right. Westbound on 94. We do have some delays now from 35th Street to Holly Road. Eastbound still nice and clear. Overall, we've got a really great ride shaping up. Just a little bit of a bunch up on the Rock Freeway northbound from just about, this is from about Oakdale Drive to Setter Drive. There is construction going on through there. Also, a couple taps on the brakes to 164. So that area between 83 and 164, if you don't know, there is construction going on there, so there may be some lanes out and stuff like that. So just be careful. I'm Debbie Lazaga with your WTMJ Time Saver Traffic.
4: From TMJ4, I'm meteorologist Lindsay Slater with your storm team forecast. A little bit of sprinkles to kick off our Friday, but we'll get some gradual sunshine throughout the day with highs near 65 degrees, 66 for both days this weekend, mostly sunny on Saturday, a couple more clouds as we go into Sunday, a little warmer on Monday, highs near 68 degrees with mostly sunny skies, and kind of a wetter pattern as we get towards the middle of the work week next week, 70 degrees on Tuesday with a weather system on the way Tuesday evening that'll bring the return of some scattered showers and thunderstorms that will continue into Wednesday with a high of 70.
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3: October 2nd, 1975. Bruce Springsteen right here playing the Uptown Theater in Milwaukee. So this is an old theater.
1: That's gone.
3: It's gone.
1: Right?
3: Okay. Near North and Lisbon. Huge show. This was the Milwaukee debut of the E Street Band. The boss was hot back then. Listen to that. So the show's going on, and the MC was Bob Reitman. So Reitman, he was at WFM at the time.
1: He wasn't quite on KTI.
3: Was before KTI. And he was the MC. So he introduced him at the beginning, and that was it. Well, there's a bomb threat. And they pull Reitman backstage during the show and say, hey, we got to figure this out.
5: I didn't know what was going on. Went back there, the band's manager, the police. This whole thing's going on, and there was a bomb threat. And they asked me to go out on the stage and tell the people what was going on, that we had to clear the Uptown Theater.
3: So that is Reitman talking with WTMJ's Libby Collins. He's the guest this week on WTMJ Conversation. Said he went up on the stage.
5: I said, you've been a great audience coming in here. Now you're going to have to leave for a few hours, but you can come back. And I stayed there at the theater figuring if I'm going to get blown up after a Springsteen concert, so be it.
3: So here's what happened. All right. So during the show, the band went back to the bar. They went to the Pfister. And 3 hours later, they put on a heck of a show. And it's been remembered now as one where they really turned it up a notch as far as the consumption before returning to the show.
6: I want to tell you now that the people over at the Pfister didn't know what was happening. That is a weird joint. So there we was. I was sitting at the bar. Steve was at the bar. Clients was at the bar. We was drinking our skulls out.
3: So
1: amazing.
3: Steven Van Zandt. Van Zandt tells the Journal Sentinel, he told this years ago, that there was the one time they'd ever gotten like that. And he said he was trying to keep Bruce from climbing out of the car as they were driving back to the Uptown. He said history could have been changed forever had I not been able to keep him from jumping out of the car before they returned for the show. But apparently it was one for the ages there. Much more from Bob Reitman on this event and much, much more. 11 a.m. on Sunday morning with Libby Collins.
6: Came in the bar. Clarence shuffled in his white suit. I want to tell you now that the people over at the Pfister didn't know what was...
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1: 17 yards. That's not one quarter, nor one guy. That's the Packers' total yards rushing in an embarrassing Thursday night loss to the Falcons.
3: You want answers?
4: I think I'm entitled.
3: You want answers?
4: I want the truth!
1: I'm not sure we can handle the truth, WTMJ's Alex Stroph in Green Bay.
5: A lot of questions, not a lot of answers, both for the Green Bay Packers play on the field and from the Packers head coach Matt LaFleur after a 35-14 loss to the Atlanta Falcons at Lambeau Field on Thursday night.
6: Oh, I'm not going to respond to that question. Yeah, I'm not going to answer that right now. I think everybody's in competition. I don't even understand that question.
7: I'm not going to get any of
6: that stuff right now without taking a peek at the tape and doing all that.
5: So it feels like the rock-bottom loss in the Matt LaFleur era in a game where the Packers were outscored by 21 points, outrushed by 225 yards, and completely dominated for all 60 minutes by a team that entered that matchup 0-2. I feel a lot like Matt LaFleur when discussing penalties.
6: I'm not going to answer that. I'm not going to get fined.
5: In Green Bay, Alex Stroph, WTMJ Sports.
1: Trophy, stop. Stop.
8: Thank you, I think.
1: No, we saw it. Stop. So Packers get the weekend off.
8: Yeah.
1: And next play the Buccaneers a week from Sunday in Tampa.
3: You can't handle the truth.
8: I am going to give you something to feel better about.
1: Please.
8: Okay.
9: The Milwaukee Brewers, for the first time in franchise history, have secured 100 wins. Welcome to the Century Club Brewers. The records keep being broken, and the standard keeps getting raised.
8: 100 wins. 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That should make you feel better. And here's the best part. They beat the Phillies in the most Brewer way possible.
1: So it was.
8: 5-1 the final. Three RBI singles in the eighth inning. Put it away. Jackson Churio didn't play, but he pinch hit because they pulled Wild Bill because he lollygagged his way to first base.
1: Oh, there was some lollygagging.
8: Pulled him, so he pinch hit
1: for
8: him. I
1: was listening to the game, and initially they thought it was just, well, let's put some speed on the bags.
8: A little lollygagging, okay. So Churio hit a home run. And then that was it. So they win 5-1, their 100th game of the year. All is great, right? Pat Murphy really happy about it all.
10: They like being together. They like this winning thing. And they can't take it for granted, you know, I mean, because it is special. So you got to put in the work to do it.
8: Yep. Now, we should point out, 100 wins is amazing. However, you still got to play the games, right? Of the previous 10 teams this decade to win 100 games, 8 lost in their first round playoff series.
1: You didn't have to share
8: no,
1: that.
8: No, but I want that on the bulletin board for them. You got to think that way. Nope, nope, this isn't enough.
11: What are you doing?
8: Trying to make you ramp
11: we
8: up.
11: We have enough negativity with other stuff, all right? Can we just shine a light of like hope and optimism on the Brewers?
1: I get that till coming up next.
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5: I don't know what I can sit here and tell our fans tonight. Why do I feel good about where this team is? What do we feel good about?
6: Okay, can we feel good about something in the traffic?
7: Actually, it's looking really good across the entire system. Just a little bit backed up right now. Westbound 94, slowing down from about 30th Street to Holly Road. Other than that, we really got a really good ride. No major delays or incidents that are going to be affecting your ride. I'm Debbie Lazago with your WTMJ Time Saver Traffic.
8: Clouds to sun today, a high of 65. Tonight, clear sky, low of 56. A Saturday, partly cloudy, 66. Sunday, partly cloudy, a high, again, of 66 degrees.
6: 6:53 on Wisconsin's Morning News, where typically on a Friday at this time, as we bring in ESPN's Gabe Neitzel, we would ask Gabe for a prediction of the upcoming game. But given the fact that we had a game, what are we supposed to do with Gabe today?
8: We figured that out. Gabe took, or Greg took care of that.
6: We can't run the open.
8: Hold, here it is.
9: Why don't you just tell me
10: what you thought?
9: The Packers game.
8: I don't know if we want to know.
11: Can we just talk about the Brewers again?
6: Yeah, we could just punch. We could go with
11: first.
6: Brewers.
11: First team, I think, ever to have 100 wins with their longest winning streak not being longer than 5 games.
8: That is incredible.
11: So that's just in, you know, consistency throughout the course of the season.
6: Which bodes well.
11: Was there
6: for
11: a football game
6: postseason
11: last night? Did they play?
8: Technically, they did.
6: Do you define that as a football game?
11: Did I miss something?
12: Dive.
11: I mean, I agree with Tausch. Like, when they've gotten off to previous bad starts in, like, this era, since, like, the 1992, you know, Holmgren shows up, like, that's this era,
6: okay,
11: this run of football. When they've gotten off to slow starts before, even in the 4-12 year, where Amon Green got hurt, Sam Congato ends up being the running back, and that's, like, the one thing everybody cheers about from that 2005 team.
6: Sam Congato, good pull.
11: But they had gotten off to slow starts previously, and they had Brett, and you're like, okay, they're going to pull themselves out of this. Then they blew out, like, the Saints early in that season.
6: Put a 50-burger on
11: them. Yeah, exactly. Yeah. And somehow, for the longest stretch in that season, because of putting up that 50-burger, they had a positive point differential because of that one game, and they were injured. But you, at least after 3 games, you were still, okay, it's not great, but here are things that you can point to of this is how they're going to get themselves out of this hole that they've dug. Obviously, Rodgers did it when they were 1-2. The last time they were 1-2 in 2014, R-E-L-A-X.
8: That's right.
11: But at that point, you had the MVP. You had Aaron Rodgers. And as much as I love Jordan, he ain't Aaron. And as much as I love Aaron, he couldn't survive behind this offensive line. Like, I don't know. And then they missed tackles. Special teams rears its ugly head last night. By the way, the Falcons only had 10 on the field when they blocked that kick.
6: We have enough guys.
11: So there is nothing that I can point to that I'm going to go, oh, yeah, this is what they're going to do. Here's the path to them turning things around. I don't see it. As much as I want to sit here and say, oh, this is how they're going to dig themselves out of this hole, I don't know how they do that based on what we've seen through 3 games.
8: Well, a lot of people will want to point a finger at somebody, and it's easy to point it at the head coach, but is this more of a Goody issue?
11: It's definitely both. Like, I mean, there were 2 issues coming into this year. A lot of questions about the offensive line, and then because of the Josh Jacobs situation, which is going to continue now to linger since the judge yesterday declined to seal the evidence. So the video is going to come out, and that's going to help the NFL make a decision on how long he's going to be suspended for. But running, and so that happened in May, right? Like, you knew that Josh Jacobs missing time was a possibility since May. They got Caleb Johnson at the end of training camp.

0: At the end of training camp, Brian Gutekunst stood at the podium and said, not only do I feel good about our offensive line, I feel good about our depth on the offensive line. And this was a big question going into the offseason. And all they did this offseason to try and improve the offensive line was give Aaron Banks, who's been injured, more money and spend a fifth-round pick on Jagger Burton. So it as much as it is, and I don't want to absolve Matt, because I think he's just as guilty. But if you're also blaming Matt, you got to pull Goody into that. It is a both of them situation, because it's not, if it was as simple as, oh yeah, clearly this team isn't coached well enough, I think we could do that. But it's, the roster's not good enough either. And that squarely falls on the lap of Brian Gutekunst.
1: I said to Tausch the other day, and he dumped on me for it, and he's not totally off base, but I said, I don't see, and I'm speaking of within this season, I don't see the offensive line as being a fixable problem. How do you fix that? You can't add guys. Where are you going to get guys? Well, off the street? I mean,
0: as Ted Thompson he used to say, the good Lord only makes so many big people. And in the NFL, that is gospel. Like, if you've got a tackle that you feel good about and he's a backup, you're not trading him. Well, because offensive line injuries happen throughout the course of the season. Right. And you want to make sure that you've got one of those guys that you feel comfortable with if he has to slide in at left tackle or right tackle or whatever position we're talking about. And that's why they have to go sign somebody who got cut in camp, you know, a couple of weeks ago. You're scouring practice squads. That's about it, because the only time they traded for someone was Jared Veldheer a handful of years ago. And that's because he was on the last, might be able to get somebody who's on their last legs at the trade deadline, where a team's going, well, this guy's going to retire at the end of the season. Might as well get a draft pick for him. But, I mean, the trade deadline's so far away, it's going to be over by then. Because it's probably already over now.
1: And it's week 3. Thank you, Gabe.
2: You got a great looking lid on, though.
0: I wanted to talk the Brewers. I want the record to reflect.
1: So reflected.
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4: 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One of Rockwell Automation's highest profile executives shifts from leading the manufacturer's largest business to a company-wide role. Tessa Myers becomes Senior Vice President and Chief Revenue Officer. George Gaspar Sr. dies at age 90. He was a high-profile Robert Baird investment analyst in the oil and gas industry. He wrote the Gaspar Report that highlighted trends and forecasts in the energy industry. I'm Rich Kirchen with MilwaukeeBusinessJournal.com on 620 WT.

0: TMJ.
1: Well, hi there. Are you Ben Brist? I see you just moved here. I wanted to say hello. Come from Madison, did ya? Bring anything along with you from there? Oh, what's that? They taught you to support higher taxes? Oh, well, that might not be as popular here. And you wanted more restrictions on police? We support our cops here. But I know those Madison police have a tough job. I saw a big street takeover protest there again this summer. That got nasty. Oh, what's that? You say you've organized protests in Madison? Oh, my. Hope you don't plan on bringing that here with you. Oh, say, Ben, I brought you the address for your polling place. Saw you voted 21 times in Madison, but only once here. Wanted to make sure you know where to go. Well, let me know if you need any help unpacking. I know some of these things can take some time, like earning our trust.
2: 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Not authorized by any candidate or candidate's agent or committee.
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10: 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Where's this one going to land? All the way to Lake Michigan.
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11: Just after 7 o'clock, I'm Vince Vitrano on Wisconsin's Morning News. Friday, September 25th, our top story, an embarrassing performance by the Packers.
12: I'm Eric Bilstead. Greenfield's police chief challenges the allegations.
13: I'm Debbie Lozaga. Westbound 94 tightening up through the stadium interchange from 30th Street all the way to just past Mitchell Boulevard. Northbound on 41 tightening up now from Capitol Drive to Hampton. I'm Debbie Lozaga with your WTMJ Time Saver Traffic.
11: 65 degrees, your high temperature today. We'll start with some clouds and make way for sunshine by the afternoon and evening hours. Clear skies tonight with a low of 56. Right now it's 60. And from the WTMJ Breaking News Center, a tough night for the Packers. 35-14, an embarrassing loss to the previously winless Atlanta Falcons at Lambeau Field. Quarterback Jordan Love.
14: We're very frustrated tonight with the performance, but I think the positive is knowing that there's still a lot of ball out there for us, and I think as a unit, we all got to stick together.
11: That could also be the negative.
12: There's a lot of ball.
11: That left still out there. Stop it. Loss breaks a 13-game home opener winning streak for the Packers. Get a little break here, and then you got the Tampa Bay Buccaneers next Sunday.
12: Two men arrested in connection to a hazing investigation involving an unrecognized fraternity at the UW-Madison.
15: Police responded to the Alpha Epsilon Pi House on Langdon Street Wednesday night after receiving a tip of a rush event happening at the home. Authorities reported finding around 30 partially clothed men in the basement covered in food, condiments, and other liquids. The incident report indicates the vast majority of those were 18 years old and several had injuries consistent with being physically assaulted. The chapter is unrecognized by UW-Madison, having been terminated by the institution in 2015. Chapter President Braden Klein and Vice President Samuel Vane were arrested and taken to the Dane County Jail. Adam Roberts, WTMJ News.
11: Chief of Police in Greenfield, Jay Johnson, is denying a multitude of allegations filed against him by the city, with the mayor seeking his removal from office.
16: Mayor Michael Nitsky filed to remove Johnson over an alleged 67 instances of misconduct uncovered by an internal investigation, including misusing a poll camera, coercing coworkers into drinking alcohol, and harassment of female employees. Johnson's attorneys argue he has been on administrative leave

0: for around 17 months without access to key witnesses and records. They're asking the police and fire commission to dismiss the charges, calling them, quote, unfair. The exact date for Johnson's hearing has not been finalized. Elizabeth Linton in WTMJ News.
1: As we await if the latest police shooting in Madison leads to any charges involving the officer involved, we now are learning that there's a new funding source that'll fast-track the rollout of body cams for Madison PD.
2: Every Madison police officer will be equipped with a body-worn camera, not in 3 years, but by the end of next year.
3: That funding source is a $350,000 donation from the Madison Community Foundation. Mayor Satya Rhodes Conway hopes a federal grant will cover another portion of the cost with a 50-50 match from the city budget.
2: I do not anticipate it being a problem to pass any of those items through council. I think there is broad support for this on the council.
3: The city has faced mounting public pressure to implement the cameras after a Madison officer shot and killed Corey Ruiz in July. Jessica Gatso, WTMJ News.
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1: It's WTMJ's Debbie Lozaga. 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
6: Packers head coach Matt LaFleur explains what that was in sports at 7:15.
5: Taiwan remains a hot-button topic between the U.S. and China. Chinese President Xi Jinping is here for a state visit. He wants President Trump to pull back on support for that nation.
7: According to a statement from the Chinese embassy, President Xi told President Trump opposition to Taiwan's independence would lay a solid foundation for strategic cooperation between Washington and Beijing. The ball is now in President Trump's court as he considers whether to sign off on the sale of weapons to Taiwan, a U.S. ally, something lawmakers on both sides of the aisle want him to do.
5: News Nation's Corey Smith. The U.S. is bound by its own laws to provide Taiwan with the means to defend itself. The Chinese president heads home later today.
6: Eight U.S. Navy personnel attached to the USS Abraham Lincoln Carrier Strike Group attempted suicide since the start of their extended deployment tied to the war in Iran. A Navy official telling ABC News that while they treat every attempted suicide case seriously, they maintain the number is not out of the norm for a long deployment. The ship docked in Thailand earlier this month, having spent a record 286 days at sea.
5: Millions of people along the East Coast are preparing for the arrival of a powerful nor'easter.
8: This is a wide-reaching storm. Coastal flood watches, warnings, and advisories. That's going to span from the mid-Atlantic shoreline through southern New England. And then peak north-northeast wind gusts, about 40 to 55 miles per hour today. And then through early Sunday, highest gusts are going to go across southern Connecticut and Long Island.
5: You can expect some slowdowns in the air travel because of all this. That's News Nation. Marcus Espinosa. The edge of the storm already wreaking havoc in North Carolina.
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6: 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Debbie.
1: Still seeing some delays. Eastbound on or westbound 94 from about 35th Street to Hawley Road. So give yourself that extra time. Northbound is backing up on 41 from just north of Capitol Drive past Hampton. That's pretty much it. Everything else is rolling along pretty well. I'm really not seeing.

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1: From TMJ4, I'm meteorologist Lindsay Slater with your storm team forecast. A little bit of sprinkles to kick off our Friday, but we'll get some gradual sunshine throughout the day with highs near 65 degrees, 66 for both days this weekend, mostly sunny on Saturday, a couple more clouds as we go into Sunday, a little warmer on Monday, highs near 68 degrees with mostly sunny skies, and kind of a wetter pattern as we get towards the middle of the work week next week, 70 degrees on Tuesday with a weather system on the way Tuesday evening that'll bring the return of some scattered showers and thunderstorms that will continue into Wednesday with a high of 70.
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3: Live from the Annex Wealth Management Studios at the Avenue in downtown Milwaukee, this is Wisconsin's Morning News. 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
2: Coming up on 712 on Wisconsin's Morning News, a long way out from next year's edition of the Wisconsin State Fair, but the fair reacting to trouble. It's again on the final night of the 2026 edition. You had a bunch of fights that broke out in the Midway, and State Fair now once again adjusting its youth admission policy.
4: Attendees 17 and younger will no longer be allowed on fairgrounds after 5 p.m. without a parent, guardian, or chaperone at least 25 years old. Each adult can supervise up to 4 minors, but must stay on site. The policy follows several years of fights near the Spin City Midway, including a massive melee on the last night of the fair this summer. One officer was injured in the chaos, but no fairgoers were seriously hurt. Adam Roberts, WTMJ News.
2: Is that the solution? It's one question, and then how do you enforce this is another. I give State Fair credit for reacting, right? They have.
5: Yeah,
2: do
5: come
2: something,
5: up with some
2: change
5: type of solution.
2: Yep, right, yep, if this is a problem that has plagued you, and we should point out it's not been widespread, it's not every night and it's not every part of the fair, but it's been a problem here and there, as Adam cited in his piece. I mentioned we went to the fair, and usually we were always early going to the fair, and that's, I think, a lot of families when your kids are younger.
5: Sure, yeah, yeah.
2: Get there earlier.
5: The right lines. When it's open.
2: Yep, exactly. And be home in time for nap time. So we went to the fair later than typically we do. We went in the evening hours, and you saw fair police and other security actively trying to enforce what was at the time their escort policy.
5: Okay.
2: They were IDing people there, and they were turning people away who were too young to go in on their own. That was happening. They've now bumped that up to now you got to be 25 years old to escort, what was it, 4 minors apiece.
5: Correct.
2: But also that 17 and under would not be allowed on the grounds after 5 p.m. unescorted. How do you get them out? Right? If you go, if a bunch of teens, and we shouldn't have problems with young people going to the fair during the day, okay. But if you have a bunch of teens who have gone to the fair and they came at noon that day.
5: Been there all day, yeah.
2: Is there a way that you can actively seek them out? Or if there is a problem or something like that, then you card them and say, well, you know, you can't be here.
5: And do I have to be on my 15-year-old's hip the whole day, even
2: right.
5: at night?
2: Do he I need says, to look, be I'm going to go with... run and get a pork chop over there at the products yeah. pavilion. All right, we're going to stay here.
5: I guarantee you she's not going to want me there.
2: Right, exactly. We brought you and a bunch of your friends to the fair, but we don't want to go on rides. So you guys go ahead and I think
5: yeah,
2: what State
5: course,
2: Fair
5: yeah.
2: is saying, that's not okay. You have to not be just on the grounds. You got to be with them. How will they actually execute this new plan? Give them credit for doing something. 714 on Wisconsin's Morning News.
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4: Did anybody catch the license plate on that truck?
5: Penix is going to throw it. Wide open, making the grab down the sideline, Drake London.
4: Al Michaels, Amazon Prime on the call as the Packers were torched through the air and on the ground. A complete disaster in Green Bay. WTMJ's Alex Strofe.
6: Another ugly one Thursday for the Green Bay Packers in their home opener as they fall to the Atlanta Falcons 35-14 in a game where the Packers offense could never really get anything going. The Packers only rushed for 17 yards in the loss, while the Falcons rushed for 242. Once again, Packers head coach Matt LaFleur asked how Green Bay can fix their offensive line.
7: Again, I think we got to continue to work with these guys and try to figure out what we do well, because right now I don't know what we're doing well offensively.
6: I'm not sure I have an answer for that one either. The Packers will look to find that answer next Sunday when they head to Tampa to take on the Buccaneers. From Green Bay, Alex Strofe, WTMJ Sports.
8: What did our head coach just say?
9: You don't want your coach to say that. I really appreciate the honesty, but
8: I'm not sure what we're doing. What.
10: Dive.
9: Can't say that.
4: Packers are in trouble. We'll get the weekend off in a mini bye, and then we catch the Buccaneers a week from Sunday on the road.
9: We do have something that'll make you smile.
11: The Milwaukee Brewers, for the first time in franchise history, have secured 100 wins. Welcome to the Century Club Brewers. The records keep being broken, and the standard keeps getting raised. The best team in baseball into triple digits in wins here in 2026.
9: I'm trying to think of what this feels like for Brewers and Packers fans. This isn't like Schadenfreude. Is it like the... I mean, it's not the exact same thing when you have...
4: celebrating the demise of your opponent.
9: Right, so that can't be it. I'm trying to think of the complete opposite feeling of what the other feeling is. So the Brewers win 5-1. Clinch home field advantage throughout the playoffs with their win over the Phillies. And it was such a Brewer game. It was tied 1-1 going into the eighth. Jake Bowers, Cooper Prett, Joey Ortiz all hit singles to score runs as they win 5-1. Churio also went yards. So that's it. 100 wins, Pat Murphy.
12: I think it's special because it's a milestone that very few, relatively speaking, out of 30 teams, very few over the next 10 years will win 100, you know?
9: Yeah, definitely. And it's your Milwaukee Brewers. They're back home tonight where it should be a great scene at AmFam Field. Final series of the regular season.
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5: Super light ride right now. Westbound 94 tightening up just a little bit right through the stadium interchange, right to about Mitchell Boulevard. And then on northbound 41, tightening up just a bit north of Capitol Drive, heading up towards Hampton. Otherwise, everything else looks great. I'm Debbie Lazaga with your WTMJ Time Saver Traffic.
6: Clouds turn to sun today, a high of 65. Clear sky tonight, a low of 56. 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
4: The companies behind artificial intelligence are searching for solutions, not just for improving their technology, but for placing their hardware, right? The data centers. Many here in Wisconsin, some under construction, some under approval, some already operating. Those still being proposed, they come with problems for developers. The power needs, the infrastructure, the land acquisition, and the human intervention.
7: We do not want a data center in this county. Do you
4: understand? Well, there is one location where you might avoid that controversy, the politics and the property taxes. How about putting data centers in space? Bringing in ABC News national correspondent Jim Ryan this morning. Jim, we can get into the how in a moment, but first, who is talking about actually doing this?
8: Well, a lot of folks are. I think everybody in the AI industry is discussing it. Elon Musk is talking about it. Blue Origin, Jeff Bezos is talking about it. And yes, Google is talking about it. So you're right. I mean, yeah, one place where it maybe doesn't matter or doesn't matter so much. Maybe two places. How about out in the ocean? Let's say you could build a data center out in the ocean. There are talks about doing that. Maybe another place. How about up in space, Vincent? That's now what Google is looking at doing and taking a very, very early step in that direction as early as October 1st with the launch of something called Project Suncatcher.
4: Okay, let's learn a little bit more about that. I'm trying to wrap my mind around just how big of a development this would have to be. It's not something that you would launch one shot, deploy what we typically see in a satellite deployment, right? This would have to be a build-out, progressive?
8: Sure. Well, yeah, and Elon Musk is proposing putting literally a million satellites in space, each functioning as a tiny component within a large data center, a million of them. So that's one possible solution. Google's process may be a little more conservative than that. The tensor processing units, these are the chips that power Gemini, which is the Google AI agent. They're going to put some of these tensor processing units on a rocket, send it up into orbit. They hope to at least next week to see how well it does. I mean, these things are fairly sensitive and fragile. Will it handle the 10 Gs of force of a launch? Will it handle the shaking, the extreme vibration, and then the heat that comes with it? Once in orbit, will it be able to withstand the solar rays that can damage or destroy a piece of equipment like that? A lot of questions to be answered, and Project Suncatcher is intended to answer at least a few of them.
6: Well, and how do you fix some of that stuff? It's hard enough sometimes to get the IT guy on the same day to check a device or equipment. How would you get anything up there to be able to repair anything?
8: Well, you hope that nothing goes wrong and that it's autonomous and can fix itself, maybe. There are other companies out there that are working to develop robots that can be sent into orbit to do repair jobs like that. So, yeah, that's another one, Eric. They try to engineer it so well that it doesn't have any problems once it makes it up into orbit. And, you know, it'd stay up there 5 or 6 years before it comes, you know, barreling back down to Earth and burns up.
4: Well, and Jim, you're based there in Texas, where aside from Wisconsin, if there was another state that was really a front runner on the development of data centers, it was your state of Texas. But now there's pushback even on that of more expansion.
8: Yeah, absolutely. Pushback from people who live near data centers.

0: And have complained about the extreme water and electric use and about the noise that comes with them, about the spoiled view of the countryside that comes with it. I mean, there are lots of complaints. Initially, just a year and a half or so ago, Governor Greg Abbott here in Texas said, we're going to be the AI center of the universe. Now, after hearing all those complaints from his constituents, he's being much more conservative and saying, you know, we're not going to allow you to have your data center permitted if you don't supply your own water and electricity. I mean, but still, the backlash is there. The NIMBY is in full force.
1: ABC's Jim Ryan live with us from Dallas this morning. Thank you, Jim.
0: All right. See you guys.
1: I mean, it's one solution. You heard of SpaceX and Musk talking about, could we build out data centers on the moon? We give it a permanent fixed base. And then your question of how do you fix them? Well, you'd have that staffed then. Right?
2: You have years away from that.
1: Right. This would be easier. I think, you know, what Jim was suggesting is kind of different than what I was thinking. I'm thinking you have to build out something like the International Space Station.
2: Well, yeah, you slowly extend.
1: But could you just launch a bunch of smaller things, essentially the size of a regular satellite that would, you know, would that be the size of what we're building in Port Washington here? No, but if you put a million of them up there, that equals that.
2: Similar, but not similar to Starlink?
1: Yeah, yeah, exactly.
2: Okay.
1: So I don't know. Now I'm trying to think of the pushback. So who'd be upset about that if it's space?
2: One question would be, all right, we already have a lot of junk up there, and some of that junk has caused some issues. Is that a problem where you keep sending more crud up there?
1: Well, at some point, even space gets crowded.
2: Right.
1: But there is a lot of room up there.
2: That's true.
1: Less pushback in space than what Jim was saying about the oceans proposal.
2: Sure. You're not going to hear much from space on this matter, I suppose.
1: really upset over there, right? Or other countries.
2: There's no NIMBYs currently living outside the planet.
1: Wait for it, man. 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There'll be the signs.
2: Sure.
1: We'll have to, I don't know. Take it to NASA, I guess. News about your money this morning. 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The Dow Jones Industrial Average closed down 162 points in trading on Thursday to 51,350. The NASDAQ at 26,939 was up 3 points. S&P 500 was down a couple at 7,704. 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
2: ABC News, I'm Brian Clark. Millions on the East Coast preparing for what could be a windy, rainy weekend because of a nor'easter. Alerts are up from New England to the Carolinas, and ABC's Anthony Johnson is on the Jersey Shore.
3: The big concern here is going to be flooding, beach erosion. Those are the issues that normally hit these barrier islands along the Jersey shoreline. So officials have been really working at encouraging people to go ahead and get prepared for the storm right now. Officials are watching this storm. They're paying very close attention to it.
2: Hawaii likely will not get a direct hit from Hurricane Nolo, but even the storm brushing by could mean feet of rain in some areas. China's leader heads back to the White House this morning for the final day of his summit with President Trump. They'll have tea and visit the National Archives. And Pope Leo in France laid out a warning about what he called a paradise of machines and their threat to humanity. This is ABC News.
4: Well, eastbound 94 is going to be a bit backed up from 76th Street to about Holly Road, a little bit slowing down coming out of the stadium interchange towards 35th. The westbound side is backed up from 35th Street to Mitchell Boulevard. On 41, southbound, you've got delays from about Good Hope Road just past Appleton Avenue. And then northbound just tightens up a little bit right past Hampton. I'm Debbie Lozago with your WTMJ Time Saver Traffic.
5: Storm Team forecast, 65 degrees, your high temperature today, starting with some clouds. Giving way to sunshine, clear skies tonight, low down to 56. Right now it's 61. From the WTMJ Breaking News Center, a frustrating start to the season for the Green Bay Packers. We're now 1-2 after losing in embarrassing fashion to the Atlanta Falcons. 35-14 the final at Lambeau. Quarterback Jordan Love.
6: Problem right now, more than anything. It's a close game, and I feel like we went out there on offense and consistently couldn't put drives together, couldn't stay on the field, and... That's not a good recipe at all.
5: Packers booed by the Lambeau Field home crowd for much of the

0: the Tampa Bay Buccaneers that'll be on the road a week from Sunday.
1: Meanwhile, a judge is denying a motion to permanently seal evidence connected to the domestic battery case involving Packers running back Josh Jacobs. In court, the judge ruling the Village of Hobart must balance the public interest in case records versus victims' right to privacy. His order allows new record requests to begin today. The NFL is reportedly working to obtain the video evidence to help determine what disciplinary actions could be taken against Jacobs.
0: Jail time for a Fond du Lac man accused of committing election fraud. Anthony Van Egtern pleaded no contest on Thursday to charges of illegally voting in the November 2020 election. At the time, Van Egtern was on probation for felony drug possession conviction when he voted in the general election at Tichita Town Hall.
1: The price tag for the Milwaukee County Courthouse and Safety Building renovation just became $40 million less.
2: Supervisors on the Finance Committee voted to remove plans for an ornate glass entryway on the east side of the courthouse complex. Supervisor Sean Rolland saying in a statement, this will keep the project focused on safety improvements for the century-old structure and save money for taxpayers. The project has been delayed since the 1980s, racking up over $300 million in deferred maintenance. The entryway amendment puts the new project estimate at $812 million, which the full board will vote on October 1st. Jessica Gatso, WTMJ News.
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0: You want to talk about the Brewers instead?
5: Jeez.
0: We'll tell you the big prize the Crew claimed late Thursday night in sports at 745.
5: Something to celebrate there. Do you ever use the term or the texting LOL when you're sending a note to somebody?
0: Sure.
5: Laugh out loud. Is LOL now a millennial thing? And is it getting too old?
0: Okay. Oh, so if you use LOL, you must be old?
5: Yeah.
0: Okay. Who's not using it?
5: Gen Zers, apparently. The internet loves to discuss the millennial attachment to LOL. Younger generations have noticed, and the texting tick has increasingly been called out as one of those little digital tells that can instantly reveal your age. So if you're a millennial who's now starting to think, I hope I'm not coming off as old, if you're texting LOL all the time, you're coming off as old.
0: Okay, boomer.
5: So what the Gen Zers laugh at is that, okay, you guys use this all the time. Well, millennials will tell you the reason they use LOL, and I've done this, and I'm not technically a millennial. I'm more of a zennial, but it's not to always text something that makes you laugh. It's to soften said text. Does that make sense?
0: Well, because in the written word, you don't know... You don't benefit from facial expression or
5: correct.
0: Right. If when we're talking, I can clearly see whether you're coming at something soft, from a good place, whether you're being friendly,
5: like,
0: or whether you're being critical.
5: If you were to text someone complaining about all the construction that we have,
0: yeah.
5: and you put an LOL at the end, that would come off as more of like, man, you know, instead of actually being angry about it,
0: just. Okay, I got you, and I've used it in that context. So what, we can't do that now?
5: Well, no, it's a millennial thing. And
0: the Z's say we can't do that.
5: The Z's are making fun of us for it. So anyone who's using LOL too much, you're on notice.
0: Yeah, well.
6: Deal. Deal with it, because right? I'm not stopping.
0: Yeah, I would say to the Z's, and I mean this sincerely, one day you're going to be in charge. You're
6: exactly.
0: going to run the world, for sure. And when you are... That's great, but it ain't yet, so send me an email.
5: Yeah, and things are going great right now, LOL.
0: Send me an email, 738. 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
4: We've got delays along eastbound 94, now cropping up right around 76th Street past 68th and then coming out of the stadium to 35th. Westbound, you've got backups from 35th Street to Holly Road, and then more delays from Moreland all the way almost to Barker Road. We've also got some delays southbound on 41 from just before Good Hope Road down to Silver Spring. Northbound's tightening up right past Hampton. I'm Debbie Lazaga with your WTMJ Time Saver Traffic.
5: From TMJ4, I'm meteorologist Lindsay Slater with your storm team forecast. A little bit of sprinkles to kick off our Friday, but we'll get some gradual sunshine throughout the day with highs near 65 degrees, 66 for both days this weekend, mostly sunny on Saturday, a couple more clouds as we go into Sunday, a little warmer on Monday, highs near 68 degrees with mostly sunny skies, and kind of a wetter pattern as we get towards the middle of the work week next week, 70 degrees on Tuesday with a weather system on the way Tuesday evening that'll bring the return of some scattered showers and thunderstorms that will continue into Wednesday with a high of 70.
1: Milwaukee's at 61.
6: Thank you, sir. May I have another? Thank you, sir. May I have another?
7: Amazingly, this isn't a Packers story.
1: What you did there.
7: Life imitating art, unfortunately, in Madison. So it's rush season in Madison.
8: We know it's rush week. We know what fraternities and sororities look to accomplish. We hope they always host a safe event, and we look to always cooperate with them.
7: Madison Police Captain Kip Hartman there. Unfortunately,
1: police, you say?
7: Yes. Alpha Epsilon Pi, which is not even a recognized fraternity anymore. It's been thrown out by UW 2015, so more than 10 years ago. Two people arrested after hazing.
9: A thermostat in the room was set to 81 degrees, creating a hot and humid environment. Officers declared the event unlawful, and everyone was escorted outside.
7: So there's pictures of all these freshmen, 30 or so freshmen, all in a basement, no shirts on, all a mess, obviously had stuff thrown at them and all of that. And you'd think maybe if anyone who's been in a sorority or a fraternity, you know, would be like, okay, well, yeah, that's kind of part of the deal. We've seen some of that before. Well, this was worse.
9: Several of these men had visible injuries consistent with being physically assaulted.
7: Yeah, that's a no-go. So now at least two people taken into custody attached to this Alpha Epsilon Pi fraternity.
1: All right, frat boy.
7: You're
1: the perfect person to speak on this.
7: I am a frat guy. Yes. I was even a pledge trainer. I have lifelong friends. It was the most amazing experience that I could have asked for as far as my college experience. But that said, I do not see what the point of them are anymore. They don't seem to be any good at all for anybody.
1: All right. Can I offer a counter argument?
7: Please.
1: It would be... This is a unsanctioned fraternity,
7: sure, yeah.
1: Right? And there are
7: because all the other ones
1: and the only time
7: anything.
1: We hear about them, right? But many, many others operate in accordance with
7: your
1: standards.
7: Your kid calls you and

0: says, hey, I'm joining a fraternity. What's your first thought?
1: Well, right. I would have those immediate concerns, no question.
0: Meanwhile, as far as Alpha Epsilon Pi goes, I thought this News Channel 3 report was great.
2: Alpha Epsilon Pi also said any member found to be responsible for criminal conduct will be expelled from the fraternity.
0: Ah, okay, well, good.
1: That's moving forward now.
0: Okay, so now, good to know.
1: Hereafter.
0: Thank you, A.E. Pi.
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1: Time for an update from the Gruber Law Office's One Call, That's All Sports Desk.
0: 17 yards. That's not one quarter. It's not one guy. That's the Packers' total yards rushing in the embarrassing loss Thursday night to the Falcons.
2: You want answers? I think I'm entitled.
3: You want answers?
2: I want the truth.
0: I'm not sure we can handle the truth. WTMJ's Alex Stroff in Green Bay.
4: A lot of questions, not a lot of answers, both for the Green Bay Packers play on the field and from the Packers head coach Matt LaFleur after a 35-14 loss to the Atlanta Falcons at Lambeau Field on Thursday night.
5: No, I'm not going to respond to that question. Yeah, I'm not going to answer that right now. I think everybody's in competition. I don't even understand that question.
6: I'm not going to get any of
5: that stuff right now without taking a peek at the tape and doing all that.
4: So it feels like the rock-bottom loss in the Matt LaFleur era in a game where the Packers were outscored by 21 points, outrushed by 225 yards, and completely dominated for all 60 minutes by a team that entered that matchup 0-2.
0: Alex,
4: I feel a lot like Matt LaFleur when discussing penalties.
5: I'm not going to answer that. I'm not going to get fined.
4: In Green Bay, Alex Stroff, WTMJ Sports.
0: Friend or foe, Alex?
7: All right, well.
0: Well, the Packers get the weekend off. We have the Buccaneers a week from Sunday in Tampa.
2: You can't handle the truth.
7: Mark Tauscher joins us next. We'll get his take, although here's a little bit of a preview.
8: Atlanta was the worst team in the NFL coming into tonight, and they came into our stadium and have absolutely curb-stomped us.
7: Okay, so we'll get a live update from
0: him. Argue with that?
7: Okay. Something to smile about? All right, I'm just going to let this play. This will make you smile.
9: The Milwaukee Brewers, for the first time in franchise history, have secured 100 wins. Welcome to the Century Club Brewers. The records keep being broken, and the standard keeps getting raised. The best team in baseball into triple digits in wins here in 2026.
7: Brewers fans have never heard that ever before in the history of the franchise. The Brewers have won 100 games. Let that sink in for a second. 100 times you've heard them say, "We won the game." That's incredible.
0: And how many, right, look at the percentage then. How many more times did you hear that instead of the converse?
7: Right?
0: Right?
7: The Brewers have lost 100 games. Actually, that didn't happen that often. But anyway.
0: Over the course of this season, how much more often did you leave happy?
7: I thought you were saying, okay.
0: Yeah, I know.
7: Brewers win 5-1 over the Phillies. Teams. They clinch home field advantage throughout the playoffs. That's the bigger story, by the way. Everyone's talking about the big 100, which is awesome. But the Brewers, for as long as they're in the playoffs,
0: including the World Series,
7: they will have home field advantage. They're back at it tonight at home. Final regular season series against the Cardinals, and it will be so much fun at AmFam this weekend.

0: Hey, this is WTMJ's Steve Scafidi. 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
4: Checking in with Deb here and then Mark Tauscher.
5: We got delays along northbound 41, just north of Silver Spring, actually, just north of Capitol Drive, past Hampton. The southbound side is going to be slow from just before Good Hope Road down to Silver Spring. Eastbound 94, a little bit tight from 70th Street to 68th, and then from the stadium all the way to 35th. Westbound 35th Street to Holly Road, and then from the county line all the way to Calhoun. Northbound 894, backing up between Beloit Road and National Avenue. I'm Debbie Lozaga with your WTMJ Time Saver Traffic.
6: Clouds will turn to sun today, a high of 65. Tonight, clear sky, low of 56. Looks dry through the weekend. Partly cloudy Saturday, 66. Sunday, same thing, a high of 66. 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
4: 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All right, Tausch. I don't have a question.
9: Okay, well, good. That's good because then I could just talk.
4: Just go.
9: We talked about yesterday, and I always love giving my thoughts on what's going to happen. Sometimes I'm right, sometimes I'm wrong. And last night, I'm still just kind of dumbfounded by the way our offense has been struggling. We've all talked about the offensive line. Like, we know those issues are there. It's really hard to function as an offense when you run for 17 yards and but what was the most disappointing last night, most surprising, was the fact that we just let Atlanta, with a quarterback that has not played, has been, you know, recovering from a major injury, come in and just jam the ball down our throats, and we have no answers for it. It makes you think this whole entire football team, it was a tough watch, and I'm sure everybody up at Lambeau Field, you know, with the booing and everything else, it was about as bad of a performance as I've seen in I don't know how long. So I'm just utterly disappointed

0: with where this football team sits after 3 weeks.
1: Okay, so looking forward, Tausch, if there were bright spots or there were things, or, well, if we get this piece back or that thing, and I know Micah Parsons is still out there or whatever, but this is more than one piece or a couple of guys or a thing or two to shore up. This was a complete and total collapse.
0: Yes. Yeah, it's not on offense. You have to really just – you have to start from scratch, because whatever we've been doing or thinking about doing is not working. We continually don't get enough on first down. We are in second and third and longs. We're putting our offensive line, which is struggling, in even more – we're putting Jordan Love in more harm's way. There's just – there's nothing – other than if you get the ball to Christian Watson and Matthew Golden, good things can happen. There's nothing else that we could hang our hat on. And the game of football is always going to be a battle of the line of scrimmage. If you can't at least stalemate, you have no chance. And right now we're not stalemating. We're getting knocked down. We're getting beaten up. Our quarterback's getting hit way too early and way too often. So, yes, Micah Parsons hopefully will be back here shortly, and the defense will get a huge jolt. I still am hoping that the defense, it's much more like the first two games than it was last night. Because if it's not, if last night is what this defense is going to look like, it is going to be a long, long season at Lambeau.
2: You know what's interesting too, Tausch, is how much it is refreshing when you hear a head coach speak honestly and candidly. It is nice when they're not just throwing the cliches out there. But what was it that he kept saying last night? I don't know.
1: I don't know.
2: You're the head coach, and you don't. Some of the things that he said, and I guess the question for you would be,
0: should he lie?
2: Well, yeah. But how much of this falls on him? Is it really LaFleur's fault that the line is a piece of string?
0: Well, the head football coach, it always comes back to you. Whatever if it's penalties. Because players don't want to have that happen. Coaches don't. Coaches, that's why you get paid the big bucks. You are accountable for all of your shortcomings and everything that is struggling, and you have to fix it. You have to adjust. And I think for now, you saw they did some more screens, tried some different things, but until you can run the football in some way, shape, or form, it's going to make passing the football and doing the things with this group very difficult. And then you compound that with second long, third and long, it makes it impossible. So Matt LaFleur, he might not have answers after last night, because I don't think any of us have any answers after watching last night. With the personnel that you have, you're going to have to find and figure out some ways to be much more efficient and better than what we've been, because none of this is working. Matt LaFleur knows that, and that's why he doesn't have any answers. Because if he did, he would have done something about it. And that's that hard realization. And now you have a little mini bye week to go watch this film. I'm sure he watched it all last night. And I don't know what he's going to glean other than we just have to play a lot better. And that's a tough place to be as a coach.
1: Did I not say the O-line situation is not fixable? Uh-oh. I believe I was accused of having a polluted mindset by one of the three of us. I don't know, Tausch.
0: I still think your mindset. Hey,
1: it is.
0: Your mindset can be polluted, but it can be right. Like, that doesn't mean that's how this all works, Vinny. You know that.
1: I do know that. Thanks, my friend. Have a great call in the Badger game tomorrow.
0: Yeah, have a good weekend, guys.
1: Yeah, Badgers at Penn State tomorrow. And Tausch should be on the call along with Matt LaPay. Quick reminder, that game will be on 94.5 ESPN Milwaukee, as we will have Brewers tomorrow night.
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4: 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Tessa Myers becomes Senior Vice President and Chief Revenue Officer. George Gaspar Sr. dies at age 90. He was a high-profile Robert Baird investment analyst in the oil and gas industry. He wrote the Gaspar Report that highlighted trends

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12: Just past 8 o'clock, I'm Vince Vitrano on Wisconsin's Morning News. Friday, September 25th, our top story. A frustrating start of the season for the Packers.
13: I'm Eric Bilstead. Hazing leads to arrests in Madison.
14: I'm Debbie Lozaga. Eastbound 94, we are seeing some backups just east of Holly Road all the way through the stadium interchange to 35th Street. Westbound, backing up coming out of the stadium interchange to Holly Road, and then back on the brakes from the zoo to the county line. Northbound 41, backing up from Capitol to Hampton. Southbound from Good Hope Road to Silver Spring. I'm Debbie Lozaga with your WTMJ Time Saver Traffic.
12: Cloudy start, few showers on the radar this morning in the far southeast part of the state. That should give way to sunshine today. Clearing skies tonight in a low of 56. From the WTMJ Breaking News Center, Packers fans waking up wondering, what was that at Lambeau Field? Packers fell to the Falcons 35-14 in the home opener. Nothing going well for the green and gold.
15: Every year feels different, to be honest. And this year, just, I'll say right now, looking at the game tonight, it's frustrating. There's nothing around it. I'm frustrated.
12: There's nothing around it. That's our quarterback, Jordan Love. Packers are now 1-2 on the season. Get a mini bye here, and we've got the Buccaneers coming up a week from Sunday.
13: Disturbing allegations of hazing at an unsanctioned UW-Madison fraternity leads to multiple arrests.
16: Inside the basement of the Alpha Epsilon Pi fraternity house on Langdon Street, police Wednesday night encountered around 30 partially clothed young men, mostly 18 years old, covered in food and condiments, with injuries consistent with being physically assaulted. Captain Kip Hartman describes the stifling heat inside the basement when police arrived.
17: A thermostat in the room was set to 81 degrees, creating a hot and humid environment.
16: Braden Klein and Samuel Vane, both members of chapter leadership, now face multiple charges. Adam Roberts, WTMJ News.
12: Chief of Police in Greenfield, Jay Johnson, denying the trove of allegations now filed against him by the city, with the mayor there seeking

0: his removal from office.
1: Mayor Michael Nitsky filed to remove Johnson over an alleged 67 instances of misconduct uncovered by an internal investigation, including misusing a poll camera, coercing coworkers into drinking alcohol, and harassment of female employees. Johnson's attorneys argue he has been on administrative leave for around 17 months without access to key witnesses and records. They're asking the Police and Fire Commission to dismiss the charges, calling them, quote, unfair. The exact date for Johnson's hearing has not been finalized. Elizabeth Linton in WTMJ News.
2: Chinese President Xi Jinping is wrapping up his three-day state visit today with a visit to the National Archives. On Thursday night, President Trump hosted him for a state dinner featuring leaders from the tech industry.
3: The Chinese Foreign Ministry says Xi told Trump AI must be kept under human control. And on the subject of the war against Iran, a Chinese ally, Xi urged Trump to end the war through talks as soon as possible. Iran is now offering to reopen the Strait of Hormuz within 7 days if the U.S. lifts its blockade and agrees to certain conditions similar to those agreed upon in June.
2: ABC Sophie Flay.
0: President of Ukraine Volodymyr Zelensky said he asked President Trump to urge China to influence Russia to end its invasion of Ukraine. Zelensky saying during the meeting with the president, he also discussed U.S. brokered talks involving Ukraine and Russia, hefty U.S. sanctions on Russia, and the production of Patriot air defense systems.
2: A powerful nor'easter is thrashing North Carolina this morning as it heads along the East Coast. We're seeing video from the Outer Banks right now. It's intense. Heavy wind and rain heading for New York City through the weekend.
4: For New York City, there's a 2 p.m. travel advisory. So if you're trying to get in and out of New York City anywhere, really you should try to hunker down before 2 to 5 p.m. when the wind continues to pick back up. We'll start seeing the rain come in this evening. So really Friday night into Saturday morning. I work tomorrow morning. We'll be bringing you that. That's really that intense rain that we're going to see in this particular area.
2: This is News Nation's Marcus Espinosa. A bit early for nor'easters. These typically develop between Georgia and southern New England from mid-fall into April. So this September nor'easter is rare.
0: Coming up, changing the admission policy for Wisconsin State Fair.

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0: Wisconsin State Fair Park is changing its youth admission policy following a chaotic final night of the fair back in August that ended with seven arrests.
5: Attendees 17 and younger will no longer be allowed on fairgrounds after 5 p.m. without a parent, guardian, or chaperone at least 25 years old. Each adult can supervise up to four minors but must stay on site. The policy follows several years of fights near the Spin City Midway, including a massive melee on the last night of the fair this summer. One officer was injured in the chaos, but no fairgoers were seriously hurt. Adam Roberts, WTMJ News.
4: In the case of the death of Nolan Wells, his family releasing the state's autopsy report now. The 18-year-old was found dead after celebrating July 4th with friends in Mississippi, and Nolan's parents are refusing to accept the grand jury's conclusion. More from ABC's Aaron Katursky.
6: The family of Nolan Wells is releasing the Mississippi State Medical Examiner's autopsy report listing the cause of his death as undetermined. The 18-year-old football player's body was pulled from the water off the Mississippi Gulf Coast after Wells spent July 4th with friends on Horn Island.
7: A grand jury was presented with this autopsy and found his death consistent with drowning and concluded there was no evidence of a crime.
6: His family said Wells had unexplained injuries.
4: Yeah, an injury on his head. The local prosecutors there say there's no evidence Wells' death was racially motivated.
0: It's Child Passenger Safety Week. 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
1: Things are slowing down just a bit on eastbound 94 coming out of the stadium interchange all the way to 35th Street. The westbound side's backed up out of the stadium to Holly Road and then just across the county line to Elm Grove Road. Northbound 41, a little bit tight from Capitol to Hampton. Southbound from about Appleton Avenue to Silver Spring. Everything else is looking good. I'm Debbie Lozaga with your WTMJ Time Saver Traffic.
0: 65 degrees, your high temperature today. Do have some showers in Racine, Walworth, and Kenosha counties at the moment. Should be moving out over the lake. And we should have sunshine later today. Clear skies tonight, low down to 56. Right now it's 61.
2: 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Here are your hosts, Eric Bilstad and Vince Vitrano.
0: It's hard enough, and this happens from time to time because what we do is forward-facing. Hard enough to have to answer questions from friends or people you meet about your colleagues at your work. How often do you hear, how come this person says that? I don't like this person says that. What would you have me do? Defend somebody else's show or somebody else's stuff?
3: Yeah.
0: Let alone just at your workplace, your entire industry, what you do, defend this. Or how come you all in the media do this, that, or the other?
3: Mm-hmm, right? Mm-hmm.
0: That happens from time to time.
3: Oh, yeah.
0: It's difficult, and I don't like to be in that position because, you know, I'm responsible for the words that come out of my mouth. Not Eric's or Greg's, and vice versa.
3: And that's hard enough sometimes.
0: And that's hard enough, right?
3: It is for me.
0: Sometimes I wish I weren't. It has to be somebody else's fault, the ridiculous things I say. I want to back into this next topic by asking this question earnestly, and I don't know the answer. Maybe it's important to me or to a collective us, but is it important to you?
2: Happening today on Wisconsin's Morning News.
0: Both national and now local. Reporters being denied access to political events or places. And what I don't want any coverage on our end of this to be is some kind of us versus them infighting. That doesn't really apply to anyone else. The type of stuff that's self-serving, even self-aggrandizing, without folks focusing on what truly matters, which is serving you who are listening to this show right now or watching on the YouTube stream, who count on to whatever degree Eric and me, or more broadly, WTMJ, for your news and information. It can't be our personal platform to serve our self-interests. I openly question whether the coverage over the barring of several media outlets from the White House or our local story, Congressman Tom Tiffany's campaign preventing a Journal Sentinel reporter from entering a campaign event this week, whether the coverage of all of this and these decisions feels like to you protecting the First Amendment and your access to information, or does it feel like the media circling the wagons, acting in a pack mentality to preserve their own interests?
3: Us versus them.
0: Yes, which is our own business and maybe a worthy fight, but talking about it, covering it, putting it in the newscast, making a segment here and there about it, is that self-serving or is that of interest to everyone? It can't be our personal platform. So I offer this as well, as I've always said. You and I have been at this for a few years.
3: Mm-hmm.
0: For me, it's about 30. And I can't count for you the number of times that any person or entity wants to say no to an interview request or information. Hey, would you talk to me about this? No. It happens all the time.
3: Yeah.
0: Right? And my reaction to that has always been, it's not really about whether that person or entity wants to talk to me. I'm going to get paid today, barring the unforeseen,
3: right?
0: And I'm going to have my job tomorrow. So you could talk to me or not talk
3: but
0: to me.
3: Them giving you the hard pass, it doesn't make any sense.
0: Right. It's not about whether I get the story. It's about whether or not I can share that story.
3: Yeah, with the people.
0: With

0: the people. I am the conduit through which you may reach them. So I offer those caveats as we do update these stories. Nationally Now First, CNN, MS Now, formerly MSNBC, and Politico had their access to the White House restored by a judge after President Trump blocked them. ABC News Justice Department reporter Alex Malinin.
1: They believe that covering the White House is a privilege, not a right. And they believe they can make the case that these outlets represent a, in their words, national security threat. They pointed to various stories that some of the outlets did, many of which were not even written by their White House reporters, that they say amount to threats to the potential security of the White House. Again, that is something that did not sit well with this district court judge, but the White House is vast. And the Justice Department has vowed that they will plan to appeal.
0: So that's the national picture. Now, locally, we have Congressman Tom Tiffany. He's a Republican endorsed by President Trump in the race for governor in Wisconsin. He had a campaign event on Thursday in which his staff barred Milwaukee Journal Sentinel reporter Mary Spicuzza from covering the event. They didn't let her in. The congressman asked about it after.
2: I'll have to go back and talk to my communications team in regards to when I went around did introductions at the start of this, there's a Journal Sentinel employee here who is shooting pictures.
0: So that's the congressman saying, I didn't bar the Journal Sentinel. This one reporter was told a day earlier that she wouldn't be allowed to attend the event.
2: I think there's a Journal Sentinel staff person here today. And no, I've always had an open policy in regards to the media. I mean, you guys know.
0: So again, they didn't ban the media outlet. And it's a little bit confusing as to whether Congressman Tiffany, whether this was his call
3: or
0: fully new. I'll let you interpret what he said there regardless. The campaign said in a statement, however, liberal activist Mary Spicuzza was notified yesterday, meaning Wednesday, that she would not be permitted to attend. Milwaukee Journal Sentinel had a photographer at the event, and we welcome balanced journalists from across Wisconsin, including MJS journalist Jesse Opayan. She's another one who reports often on politics. And then they list a number of other media outlets who were also in attendance. As for the Milwaukee Journal Sentinel, Greg Borowski is executive editor of the Journal Sentinel and said, quote, when our reporters cover campaigns and attend political events, they are there on behalf of the public. Blocking them blocks the public from vital information. All right. Reaction.
4: So for any campaign, most, if not everything that comes out of that campaign is a coordinated effort. There's a reason for everything. There are moments that come about that a campaign has to pivot or react to because of something that inadvertently was said or a gaffe or whatever, but usually things are done for a reason. So that's, I'm trying to figure out the strategy here by the Tiffany campaign. If it's to tie itself to the White House and the recent news nationally because of the us versus them mentality,
0: make
4: the villain the media.
0: Okay.
4: Because that's what the White House, you would interpret that as, right? Kind of in some respects.
0: What's the play? You mean it's outside of, it's broader than this one reporter or
4: right,
0: this
4: yeah.
0: One,
4: so right. Now this is getting news. It makes it.
0: Because they knew it would.
4: Yeah, right. So now it's us versus them. And by doing so, is the strategy to, okay, we already know we're getting the base. You've talked about this, about how the campaigns right now aren't trying to sway minds. They're trying to get more votes. So is this a way to get more votes because it's talked about now, and this could get that one person out there to say, you know what, I agree. That
0: he's sticking it to the media.
4: And then that's going to get that one extra vote. Is that, I'm trying to look at it strategically through that mindset of a campaign versus the First Amendment back and forth.
0: Now, I'm sure people are thinking this, and again, I have no interest here in trying to change your mind about politics, so I want to be fair to this story. It's not totally without precedent. In fact, in Wisconsin, you had McIver Institute, which is a conservative think tank. They're not the Journal Sentinel. They're not WTMJ. But they do produce content. They had wanted to be credentialed for events to cover Democratic Governor Tony Evers. And they were being denied that. And the Evers administration wouldn't even put them on the media distribution list. You know, we're on some list where they send out a press release or whatever.
4: Right.
0: They said, no, we don't have to do that. And that went all the way to the state Supreme Court. And the state Supreme Court backed the Democratic governor at the time, said they don't have to, they're not obliged to put these guys on that. Now, apples and oranges, but still fruit.
4: Yeah.
0: Right. McIver Institute, again, is not Milwaukee Journal Sentinel.
4: That's not the same,
0: right. But again, I state that just so somebody sitting there on the right is not going, well, this happened before and you guys didn't talk. Okay, I talked about it. Take that for what it's worth. I, you know,

0: The hard part for me is I don't want to be, I know Mary, you and I both know her, we've had her on the show. I don't have a log of all the stories. I don't have an opinion as to whether or not she's right, left, or otherwise, or whether she's been unfair to Tiffany. I don't, and I don't want to be in the position of trying to defend someone else in journalism just because we do the same job or the same type of
1: job. Did she do the Iran story? There's a story in the paper this week about how Tiffany is kind of criticizing the Iran war now, and then that story also talked about how he voted against any resolution to...
0: She was not the bylined reporter on that story.
1: So she was, okay.
0: If that's the one that stood out to you, I was just like, wondering, okay, what bothered them?
1: Yeah, was there a pushback on that? Hey, you did that story.
0: I can't remember who it was, but I did double check that she was not the bylined reporter on that particular story. So I don't know what story or stories they're bent out of shape over in the Tiffany campaign. I'll also say this in terms of apples and oranges, a little bit different in terms of access to campaign events versus access to the White House to cover a sitting president.
1: Good point. Yep, that is different.
0: Campaigns control who comes in and out. And so I don't know that they would have a legal standing if they wanted to somehow take this to court and say, well, a campaign is different. Granted, he's a congressman, but in that moment was acting not as the congressman, as the candidate for governor, and campaigns can do what they want and ask and invite whomever they want.
1: It seems like a campaign strategy ploy. To do an
0: because
1: us
0: things
1: versus
0: don't
1: them.
0: Happen by accident.
1: Right. Nothing
0: Somebody
1: happens
0: somewhere.
1: And if it did happen by accident, then you better get with your staffer.
0: Then we have a whole other set of issues.
1: By the way, you should point out, Mary will join Kristen and Steve today. She'll be on the program at 10:30 this morning.
0: 8:23 on Wisconsin's Morning News. 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
2: We've got delays eastbound 94 heading right through the stadium from about Mitchell Boulevard to 35th Street, westbound from the stadium to Hawley Road, northbound 41, a bit tight from Capitol to Hampton, and that's about it. Everything else looks great. I'm Debbie Lazaga with your WTMJ Time Saver Traffic.
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3: 827 on Wisconsin's Morning News. Starting this morning, the Hobart-Lawrence Police Department will begin once again fielding open records requests to see, among other things, the video that prosecutors say shows Josh Jacobs, running back for the Green Bay Packers, pushing a former girlfriend to the ground and injuring her, resulting in the criminal charges and convictions for the aforementioned Jacobs.
4: Here, I think the appropriate process is to comply with Wisconsin's open record law. I'm not satisfied it's appropriate for this court to initiate a balancing test. Quite frankly, I don't know what I'm balancing. There's been no presentation regarding what interests I'm balancing for and against. The motion to enter a permanent sealing order is denied.
3: All right, that's Judge Mark Hammer, Brown County Circuit Court, on Thursday, as the petition before the court was to permanently seal the evidence at the request of the victim in this case. What happens now is, as I said off top, open records requests now will be fielded once again from the police department, who, according to the court, really is the custodian of these quote-unquote records as the investigating agency. I think it was an interesting ruling by the judge. It also ought not be read that all of a sudden we're going to see the video.
5: Still could be a deny.
3: Yes.
5: Approach.
3: The one thing I'm uncomfortable about to a degree is now you put in the hands of these, they're not lawyers, they're police officers. So maybe it's the police chief who ultimately makes the decision. They do have a records custodian of sorts in this very small police department. I looked it up. You got 17 sworn officers. 17. They have time to start fielding requests from across the nation for all of these records.
5: Okay, but say you get 58 requests.
3: Okay, somebody's got to look at each one of those.
5: And then just copy and paste the response?
3: I guess, but unless you're going to approve or deny it based on a case-by-case basis. Do you treat the NFL's request to see that video differently than Adam Roberts here at WTMJ, who has our request, oh, by the way, ready to file this first thing this morning? And ought that be handled by a judge in court versus an administrator in the police department? I suppose you can make that argument one way or another. Let's say Hobart Lawrence PD denies every request. All right, all denied. Well, then the NFL or media entities can go, and that would then end up back before a court of law. It would be a lawsuit filed for access to these records. We were unfairly denied our open records request. But that's how that could ultimately play out. I don't know, if you're Josh Jacobs, how badly do you want to get back on the field with this team?
5: I mean, right.
3: But so he remains in limbo now in this commissioner's exemptless status where he keeps getting paid, but he can't practice and he can't play, can't rejoin the team fully until the NFL lifts that condition or levies some sort of other punishment. The NFL wants to do that once it's seen all the evidence. Whether or not it will be able to gain access to that evidence, at least for now, is in the hands of, once again, the Hobart Lawrence Police Department just outside of Green Bay. 8:30.

0: out of Green Bay. 8:30 on Wisconsin's Morning News.
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0: It's a major nor'easter threatening millions. The rain will start up later today and continue through the weekend, along with heavy winds. President Trump and China's Xi Jinping conclude their summit today after last night's state dinner at the White House. Mortgage rates are on the rise again. Freddie Mac says the average rate for a 30-year home loan's broken the 7% mark. Gas prices up again, too. Gas Buddy puts the national average at $4.49 a gallon. And Pope Leo, beginning his trip to France, warned in a speech that a paradise of machines could put humanity at risk. This is ABC News.
1: We've got eastbound 94 tightening up a bit from Mitchell Boulevard to 35th Street. Westbound has cleared up nicely. Looks great all the way into Waukesha County. We've got northbound 41 tightening up right past Hampton. And then on Highway 100 southbound, right about at Wisconsin Avenue, got the right lane blocked with a crash. I'm Debbie Lazaga with your WTMJ Time Saver Traffic.
2: 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We're 4 minutes off the opening bell. The Dow Jones Industrial on the rise, up 136 points to 51,485. S&P 500 at 7722. That's up 17 points. And the NASDAQ is up 64 to 27,003.
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3: Bruce Springsteen, The Boss, October 2nd, 1975. This is audio from that show. He was playing the Uptown Theater in Milwaukee. Old theater, no longer there, near North in Lisbon. And it was a huge show. This was like the Milwaukee debut of The Boss and the E Street Band. Huge show. Super exciting
4: this
3: show.
4: This is sound from that show. Mm-hmm,
3: yep.
4: Amazing.
3: And Bob Reitman. You know, Bob Reitman from Reitman and Miller days. He was the MC of the show. So he was working at WFM at the time. And his job essentially was to go out and introduce the band. And he, you know, Reitman back then was a huge, I mean, that he was the man back then, 1975. And he was in the audience watching the show when all of a sudden there was a bomb threat called in to the venue. So they were during the show, someone came out and grabbed him and brought him backstage.
5: I didn't know what was going on. Went back there, the band's manager, the police, this whole thing's going on, and there was a bomb threat. And they asked me to go out on the stage and tell the people what was going on, that we had to clear the Uptown Theater.
3: So they had to clear the theater for like 3 hours. So Reitman, speaking on WTMJ Conversations with Libby Collins, it airs Sunday at 11 o'clock, is telling the story about how he had to go out there and tell this crowd, hey, so we're going to need all of you to leave while we just, you know, get the dogs here to check for any bombs.
5: I said, you've been a great audience coming in here. Now you're going to have to leave for a few hours, but you can come back. And I stayed there at the theater figuring if I'm going to get blown up after a Springsteen concert, so be it.
3: Yeah, so
4: I'll go out that way.
3: So he stayed, but everyone else left. And 3 hours later, they came back and performed. But during those 3 hours they were gone, the band went to the Pfister and drank a lot. A real lot. And this was one of the times Steve Van Zandt spoke to the Journal Sentinel about this years ago. And he said, we've never really done that before or since, like really hammered up, like before we're going to go out and perform again. He said, history would be quite different had I not been able to keep him from climbing out of the car as we were driving back to the venue.
4: Springsteen?
3: Springsteen was like, just was so gone. And he's like, trying to hold him. He's like, everything would be different right now. The world would be a lot different if the boss had not survived that night in Milwaukee. And here's how it sounded when they were back on the stage.
6: I want to tell you now that the people over at the Vista didn't know what was happening. That is a weird joint. So there we was. I was sitting at the bar. Steve was at the bar. Clients was at the bar. We was drinking our skulls out.
3: Yeah, it sounds like you were there, boss. So that is the story, one of many stories that you'll hear from Reitman, who joins Libby Collins on Sunday morning.
6: Are you loose? I said, yeah. And there I was, and Clarence came in the bar. Clarence shuffled in his white suit. The people, I want to tell you now that the people over at the Vista didn't know what was happening.
4: I will never, ever drive by the Pfister or go to the Pfister for an
7: without
4: event.
7: Without doing it that way?
4: Ever again, Debbie, without thinking of the
7: Pfister.
4: Where's your thing tonight? It's at the Pfister.

0: we go. It's a legacy now. Okay. Southbound on 41. Everything has cleared up. As a matter of fact, northbound's looking just as good. Westbound 94, all clear right now from the Marquette into Waukesha County. Eastbound, we got a little bit of a backup coming out of the stadium to 27th Street. We've got an accident on Highway 100 at Wisconsin Avenue. Looks like that one got cleared out of the way. I'm Debbie Lozaga with your WTMJ Time Saver Traffic.
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3: And later Thursday night, the Brewers would lock up home field advantage for the duration of the playoffs, including the World Series. Joined now by Brewers President of Business Operations, Rick Schlesinger. Well, that was nice, especially given the Packers news of the night before, Rick. The Brewers did what we had to do out in Philadelphia, and then the Dodgers ended up losing. So it's home field through the postseason.
6: Yeah, it's great to make this milestone. You can't take it for granted, and it just shows how gritty this team is. And yeah, after watching the Packers stumble, we needed some good news, and we got it when the Padres beat the Dodgers. So now, like you said, home field throughout the playoffs.
3: I want to talk about the homestand notwithstanding, right? This weekend, we got three games left at American Family Field on the regular season. So a few things to get to there, but let's get through some of the stuff on the postseason first. As far as tickets are concerned for the National League Divisional Series, we could host a total of three games. Where are we at with tickets and how fans can access those?
6: Yeah, so we're down to standing room only and a few obstructed view for those who want to buy single game tickets for those three games for the division series. We are reserving a small number of seats for folks who are calling in looking to buy 2027 season tickets. And if you, depending on the

0: package, you get access to those tickets. But yeah, we're really down to a single game, standing room only, and obstructed view at this point.
1: So games 3 and 4, if needed, you guys are hosting watch parties too, like just this past week?
0: Yeah, so we're going to figure out where we're going to do those, whether it's at the ballpark or out in the community. We're definitely going to have watch parties. You know, obviously, they were a big success last year. The postseason rally we had a few days ago was fantastic. The energy was great. And we just want the community to be part of it. And, you know, obviously, not everybody can travel to road games in the postseason, but we want them to be cheering and congregating and having a good time. And we'll announce more details on that later.
2: Rick, you've done an amazing thing now activating that space, and I hate that term because it's such a corporate thing. We want to activate the space. But you have that space that would be on the east end of the ballpark where there are now screens and entertainment and all of those things. My question for you is for fans who want to, and we saw this with Deer District with the Bucks, some fans went down there without tickets to the game and they just wanted to hang out. Are you encouraging or discouraging fans who don't have tickets to the game to come and be in that space?
0: Yeah, it's a good question. I mean, the challenge, of course, is unlike the Deer District where you can really walk to it from, right, you know, apartments or offices. You know, we won't have enough parking spots for people if they want to come and don't have a ticket. So what I tell people is, you know, congregate, have fun, but you're not at all guaranteed that you're going to be able to park near the ballpark if you don't have a ticket and want to just congregate in the plaza. So I don't want fans to be disappointed. I certainly want them to, it's a free space. It's open to the public, but I want them to understand that, you know, if parking lots are sold out, it might be a little bit of a walk to get there.
1: It's going to be so much fun this weekend, final regular season weekend. It doesn't even matter. None of the games matter, but it's going to be such a great atmosphere at the ballpark.
0: Yeah, we've got all three games are sold out again, standing room only. It's just a testament to the fan support. But yeah, it's fan appreciation night on Saturday. We're giving away a car, game worn jerseys, a lot of gift certificates, some cool prizes. Everybody who comes to that game will get a voucher for free tickets for a game next year in 2027. So just a lot of fun. And again, it's nice to watch some games that there's no pressure. Just have the guys stay healthy, stay sharp, and they're going to have a little bit of a break. So you'll see some of the regulars playing throughout the weekend. Probably not going to stretch our starters, but yeah, we still got to be sharp because you don't want to get too stale with a long layover before the first game.
2: Going to be an awesome celebration. Well, I'll be there tonight and really look forward to just being at the park and celebrating our team. When our team takes the field tonight, Rick, I mean, the sold-out crowd is going to salute them and celebrate them in an awesome way.
0: Yeah, no, it's remarkable. And I think, you know, I think we saw a stat that we haven't had more than a 5-game winning streak all year. I mean, to win 100 games, it just shows you that, you know, you're grinding and you're winning and, you know, you're not beneficiaries of like a 14 or 15-game winning streak like we had last year. But consistency and different guy up and, you know, it's win our way. And they really showed it this year.
2: Hey, Rick, can we ask you about something tangentially related really here to the Brewers is the situation that faces the Chicago Cubs and what they have. And, you know, Eric and I are fans of trying to digest logistics, how people like in your position or Matt Arnold's position there at the Brewers would be dealing with this. What is going on with the Cubsy?
1: So there's a nor'easter taking place, and you have the Cubs, Padres, and Phillies all jockeying for position. It's likely to be those three making the wild card slots. And the Cubs play the Red Sox in Boston. So they're playing a game at noon today, noon Central Time, I think, just in order to get it in. And they are trying to figure out whether to fly them to Tampa Bay for a game or two and have them finish there because they know how important the games are.
2: Yeah, they got to get these in, Rick. It's a good thing it's not our mess, but I just think of like people like you and Matt who'd have to figure this out.
0: Yeah, no, it's a problem and a challenge. And, you know, we're so fortunate to have a roof and, you know, on a direct level, I never have to worry about the weather. And, you know, almost every one of my colleagues in the sport would love that luxury. So, yeah, you've got to figure it out. It's the perils of playing an outdoor sport when the weather's not great and, you know, they'll figure it out.
2: Well, the weather's going to be great inside American Family Field this weekend. Thanks, Rick.
0: Thanks, guys.
2: Brewers and Cardinals kick off the final homestand of the season tonight.
3: That's right!
2: You said there was an interesting scenario to one of the proposals.
1: So the Cubs and Red Sox are trying to figure this

0: out. And apparently we're hearing a report out of Chicago that the Cubs and Red Sox both agreed, okay, we'll host the games at Wrigley. Cubs will be the visiting team and the Red Sox will get all the money, right? Make all the money on everything, all the tickets and sales and all that stuff. And they both agreed, like, okay, well, we can try to do that with the MLB. And the Phillies and the Padres were like, absolutely not. You're not playing those games at Wrigley Field.
1: 8:52 on Wisconsin's Morning News. One more time before 9 o'clock here, Deb.
2: All right. Things are winding down nicely. Eastbound 94 is just a little bit backed up coming out of the stadium, heading towards 35th Street, and that's it. Everything else is rolling along all right. We've got a broken down vehicle on northbound 43 on the left shoulder right about at North Avenue, and that's something to keep in mind. But other than that, looking great. I'm Debbie Lazaga with your WTOP.

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4: David Crowley thinks he can be governor, but he made a mess as Milwaukee County executive. 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
5: Milwaukee County's healthcare debacle.
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7: County Executive David Crowley sent out a statement saying mistakes were made.
8: The county still needs to get answers about what the heck happened.
4: But when reporters asked David Crowley,
8: do you know what went wrong here?
4: Crowley shook his head and walked away. If that wasn't enough, Crowley mismanaged the county budget so badly he gave residents their largest property tax hike in 15 years. He nearly doubled the sales tax and slashed funding for health and transit services for citizens in need. David Crowley, incompetent, unprepared, unfit to be governor. Paid for by Right Direction Wisconsin PAC, not authorized by any candidate or candidate's agent or committee.

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1: .855 on Wisconsin's Morning News. Yeah, that nor'easter is, they're not messing around. There's flooding already in North Carolina as it makes its way up the coast, yeah?
0: The Outer Banks, which obviously they're used to this kind of thing. Some of the footage we've seen this morning from there is pretty incredible. Just roads underwater there in North Carolina as this storm moves to the north.
1: I had my daughter went to school in South Carolina for a year. She was in Charleston. And yeah, even there on the mainland, it's so low, so close to sea level that they plan for pretty much any time it rains, there can be street flooding.
0: Well,
1: and all of that.
0: Right. And the stretch, it's the stretch of the storm. It's all the way north.
8: There are pockets of high wind warnings from Delaware all the way up to eastern Massachusetts for gusts above 60 miles per hour. So that's the type that can take out trees and power lines. Most of the coast is still dry, but the winds are starting to pick up by 5 p.m. tonight. Then the rain comes in with it.
0: It's ABC's Ginger Z. So it's one of those calm before the storm moments here where you're waiting for it up there.
1: You know it's coming.
0: Well, New York City, too, he is expecting to get hammered by this, too.
1: Speaking of kids, so yeah, my New York kid out there, she probably has no idea. I could probably text her today and be like, hey, you're going to get a lot of rain. What? Hello? As far as our forecast for the weekend, not bad, and we earned a decent enough weekend. Temperatures will remain on the cool side. I got a high of 65 for today, 66 tomorrow, 66 on Sunday for the high temperatures. Both Saturday and Sunday look to have skies that are partly cloudy. So decent enough as we continue to dry out. As for today, just a few showers popping up here on the radar. Racine and Kenosha counties getting some shower activity that is moving rapidly to the southeast. And then a couple little pop-ups in Dodge County. But overall, rain is not a part of the larger forecast for today.
0: So I'm going camping this weekend. And there's rain in the forecast.
1: Whereabouts?
0: Along the Mississippi in Illinois.
1: Okay.
0: So there's a little bit of rain popping up there.
1: Yeah, you don't want to do that.
0: We'll see.
1: Ever.
0: The temp
1: camping
0: is okay.
1: Yeah, it'll be fine.
0: The temp is okay. It's the rain.
1: Yeah. I'm more concerned about the company based on the stories that you shared with who's all invited to this camping trip. 8:58 on Wisconsin's Morning News.
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7: Nine o'clock. I'm Vince Vitrano on Wisconsin's Morning News. Friday, September 25th. Clouds turning to sunshine today. A few showers on the radar. High of 64. Clear skies tonight with a low of 56. Milwaukee at 62. And from the WTMJ Breaking News Center, we have a developing story we're on top of here. There are a lot of police out at Messmer Cutting Systems. It's an office in Menominee Falls due to a bomb threat. Menominee Falls police telling WTMJ they are investigating. Here's what they say happened. An employee found a note that read, "There is a bomb in this building." Found that out about 6:30 in the morning. Approximately 40 employees have been evacuated and the bomb squad is on scene. No injuries or anything of that like reported, but they are asking people to avoid that area.
8: That's not how it was supposed to go in Titletown. Frustrating beginning to the season for the Packers, now falling to 1-2 after losing to the Falcons 35-14 at home. Quarterback Jordan Love.
9: It's just an execution problem right now, more than anything. It's a close game, and I feel like we went out there on offense and consistently couldn't put drives together, couldn't stay on the field, and it's not a good recipe at all.
8: Packers booed by the Lambeau Field crowd for much of the second half. They get a mini bye now. They're off this weekend, of course, before taking on the Tampa Bay Buccaneers next Sunday.
7: Two men arrested in connection with a hazing investigation involving an unrecognized fraternity at the University of Wisconsin-Madison.
10: Police responded to the Alpha Epsilon Pi house on Langdon Street Wednesday night after receiving a tip of a rush event happening at the home. Authorities reported finding around 30 partially clothed men in the basement covered in food, condiments, and other liquids. The incident report indicates the vast majority of those were 18 years old, and several had injuries consistent with being physically assaulted. The chapter is unrecognized by UW-Madison, having been terminated by the institution in 2015. Chapter President Braden Klein and Vice President Samuel Vane were arrested and taken to the Dane County Jail. Adam Roberts, WTMJ News.
8: Open record requests can be sent in beginning today to the Village of Hobart Police Department following a judge denying a motion to permanently seal evidence connected to the domestic battery case involving Packers running back Josh Jacobs. In court, the judge ruled the village must balance the public interest in case records versus victims' right to privacy. Now, the NFL is reportedly working to obtain the video evidence to help determine what disciplinary actions could be taken against Jacobs.
7: Eight U.S. Navy personnel attached to the USS Abraham Lincoln Carrier Strike Group attempted suicide. That's since the beginning of that extended deployment tied to the war with Iran. Now, a Navy official told ABC News that while they treat every attempted suicide case seriously, they maintain the number is actually not out of the norm for a long deployment. ABC's Martha Raddatz.
11: When you hear somebody say, oh, it's normal that, you know, eight sailors would try to take their lives. I mean, suicide in the military is a huge problem. There is no question about it. In the military and with veterans, it is a huge, huge problem. But hearing these numbers and knowing what the conditions on that ship were at times is really eye-opening.
7: The ship docked in Thailand earlier this month after a record 286 straight days at sea.
8: News about your money, the WTMJ Annex Wealth Management Market Update. Everything is up this morning on your Friday in Wall Street. The Dow up 103, the NASDAQ 50, and the S&P up 8.
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5: Well, that was a humbling night. Certainly, I don't think anybody's pleased about this. We've got a couple extra days here, and everybody's got to take a long, hard look at themselves, and we got to find solutions and just come back ready to work. But it certainly was a tough night.
4: Man, it's week three. 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It's week three.
6: Not good.
4: Okay, it's the first time since 2012 the Packers lost their home opener. That snaps the NFL's, the longest streak going in the NFL at 13 games. Up next, Tampa Bay Buccaneers, that'll be a week from Sunday. From that disappointing low to an incredible high.
7: The Milwaukee Brewers, for the first time in franchise history, have secured 100 wins.
4: Your Milwaukee Brewers taking the series against the Phillies in that 5-1 win, and they have a home field advantage for the entire postseason now after the Dodgers lost late Thursday night. Manager Pat Murphy.
8: They like being together. They like this winning thing, and they can't take it for granted, you know, I mean, because it is special. So you got to put in the work to do it.
4: Last homestand of the regular season begins tonight. The St. Louis Cardinals are in town. Our coverage beginning at 6:05 right here on WTMJ.
6: WTMJ, time saver traffic. Roads looking good at the moment this morning. Shouldn't see minimal delays through all the areas.
4: Your WTMJ 5-day forecast. A few showers still on the radar in Racine and Kenosha counties. Maybe a couple popping up in Dodge County. Otherwise, we'll see clouds giving way to sunshine today in a high of 65. Low down to 56 tonight under clear skies. Partly cloudy on Saturday with a high of 66. Same forecast for Sunday. Monday, mostly sunny, bit warmer, high 68. Warmer still on Tuesday with showers moving in late and a high of 70 degrees. And Wednesday right now looks like early showers and a high of 70. Right now at 62.
9: 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Here are your hosts, Eric Bilstad and Vince Vitrano.
6: Is it unprecedented? Has this ever been done in movie making before?
4: You waiting for my answer? Because I'm not the guy you should ask about.
6: And will it even matter for the future of movies? That's, we'll get to that as well. Joining us now on Wisconsin's Morning News, our friend, our movie critic, our guy, all things Hollywood, a man about film, Matt Miller. Hi, Matt.
10: Howdy, friendos.
6: First, I want to ask you about a movie that you have already seen. It's called Primetime. It's the John Mercure story.
11: Man, what you did was wrong.
12: Yeah, I understand that.
11: I mean, you told this little girl you might not be able to handle it.
12: Exactly.
11: Can you handle prison?
12: No.
6: Okay, no, it's not the John Mercure story. It's the Chris Hansen To Catch a Predator.
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15: Predator has never earned the recognition it deserves. But I think that's all about to change.
6: So Primetime, which we would assume is documenting the rise and fall of To Catch a Predator, that enormously popular series on NBC about 20 years ago. Matt, you have seen this movie.
10: Yeah, saw it last night. This is the new big A24. I think Robert Pattinson

0: kind of Oscar play, and I would say probably should definitely be in the conversation. I think he does an incredible job with Chris Hansen, and kind of I'll be interested what audiences think of this movie, because it is a kind of diseased experience watching this movie, because it is a movie about everyone in this world is kind of broken. That to catch a predator, we look back on it now 20, 25 years later, and we're like, maybe catfishing pedophiles and making that primetime entertainment, that's weird, right? And turning, that kind of stuff into must-see TV, what does that do to one's brain? And I think primetime does a really good job of making you feel like, oh, well, then the world just feels gross to you. Everywhere feels gross to you and your behavior. And I really, it's captured in a really beautiful and hideous way, visually. I really liked it. I'll be interested what audiences think of this movie.
1: All right, so we wanted to get you on because I'm fascinated about this idea. So admittedly, I read comic books all my life. Big fan of the comic books, so the Marvel movies get me sometimes. And Endgame, Avengers Endgame, which is a really old movie now. It came out, what, pre-pandemic? That was, I would say, one of the best films that can be made to wrap up a phase of a franchise. I thought that movie was just so well done. And it's being re-released this weekend. But here's what's so interesting to me. It's not just being re-released, Vince. It's not like, oh, let's just throw this back in the movies again like they do sometimes.
2: This is the one you're talking about where they changed it,
1: Yes. So they have added
2: right?
1: 4 minutes of footage to help bridge to the next Avengers movie, which comes out in December. They've added time, so they're actually trying to make it easier to make the next movie. So they've re-released it. Is that what's at play here? They've actually changed perhaps part of the story, or is it, am I looking too into this?
0: So I think they're trying to make it sound like they did more than they've done with this movie. What it sounds like they've done, from what I've read and from what I've researched, is that they basically just added some more end credit sequences. It seems like they changed one scene near the end of the movie to kind of help add a bridge to this Doomsday movie coming out on Christmas. And then there's like three new post sequences that again are trying to build the bridge to Doomsday. I'm intrigued by it because, they're obviously trying to build up excitement for Doomsday that the other Marvel movies that have come out quite scratch that itch, I think we would say. I don't
1: Sure.
0: think this new phase of Marvel, I remember when Endgame came out and it was a sensation. There's a chance Doomsday doesn't even win the Christmas box office this year. So they're trying to make that exciting. But at the same time, a lot of people's issues with Marvel movies now is the idea of like they've become homework. You have to see this
1: Right.
0: movie and you have to see this Disney Plus show and you have to see, and if you don't, you're not going to have any idea who this character is. And it's weird that they're trying to promote Doomsday now by being like, we're going to show you Endgame again, but you have to see it because if you don't, you won't understand this. And it's like, this is homework again. You're giving me homework for something I'm doing for fun.
1: We were trying to come up with if there's another example of this type of idea of to pre-promote an upcoming movie by a re-release or adding a scene or doing something different in the original. And you had thought you kind of came up with
2: Well,
1: one.
2: not th it wasn't the motivation, but in Back to the Future, when you hit Back to the Future 2, they recreated the end of the original Back to the Future, is as you well know, because the actress changed out.
1: Oh yeah, Elizabeth
2: Jennifer
1: Shue.
2: changed out, right? But they didn't change the ending, Matt.
0: No, and I mean we can go to, I mean, what are the Star Wars special editions on some level, but them retroactively going back and George Lucas being like, well, not only did I add some of these special effects and add more things, but I've added in some more Midichlorians talk, and I obviously famously Han shooting first.
1: Yes,
0: I
1: that's right.
0: and they're
2: McClunky.
0: they're
2: Absolutely not.
0: McClunky.
1: Oh, we are
0: It was
1: nerds.
0: essential to re-add McClunky. You wouldn't have gotten episode one and two if you didn't have McClunky. So we do see more of this now where a lot of cases this is just box office juicing too, where you re-release a movie and you toss in a few bonus scenes and you're like, listen, you got to come back and see it because now you're seeing the director's true vision. Or in this case,

0: Now, if you don't see this, you won't understand this movie. I imagine when the movie comes out, you'll probably be able to understand Doomsday just fine. You don't make a $400 million movie and tell your audience, if you haven't seen the updated version of the last movie, you won't understand this. It's a bad way to get people to see your movie. But we'll see. It sounds like it's trending ahead this weekend. I think partly because people just want to see the Avengers back on the big screen. Endgame, like you said, was a great movie, and I think people want to see it on the big screen. And it's weird how rare Disney puts their Marvel movies back in theaters, considering how much money they're leaving on the table, I would argue there, and how much excitement people would have to see these things back on the big screen again.
1: Matt Miller joins us, a man about film. You can find him on Substack, a man about film. Hey, wanted to ask you about the Paramount situation. Paramount and Warner Brothers, it's been this ongoing saga now as this, you call it like a buyout, if you will, to take over Warner Brothers. Where does that stand right now, and what do we foresee happening here?
0: Nothing good in terms of this is going to go through. I think there's one judge that the judge is kind of delaying things a little bit, and it sounds like that'll be wrapped up by next week, it seems like. But this is going to go through, and not much good is to come of this. Basically, you're going to have 40% of major motion pictures and movie entertainment owned by one company. And that one company will almost halfway be owned by Middle Eastern interests, which, seems problematic. And we saw this with the Disney Fox merger, where when these things merge and these things come together, you don't get more movies. You don't get more creativity. Creators don't have more places to pitch their movies. So the idea that this is going to result in more entertainment and more. We have the Fox Disney merger sitting right there from just 7 years ago saying, no, what happens is fewer movies get made, that these things become a shell of themselves. I mean, Fox Searchlight used to release 10, 12 movies a year. They release three or four movies a year now, and half of those probably go to Hulu exclusively. So that's probably the future we have right now. And I wish I was more excited about it because it's the industry and the art form I love, but realistically, there's nothing good to come of this. And that's before we even get into all the jobs that are going to get lost.
1: Now let's foresee the Packers season. I'm just,
2: no.
1: I'm kidding.
2: Please don't, right? Matt, I
0: want
2: to ask.
0: Onto lighter topics?
2: Yeah, right. No. Whatever we can do to delay that conversation. I wanted to ask you about that documentary that's coming out, the Elizabeth Holmes doc. I think it's called You Can See Everything. A couple of things stand out to me about that, Matt. First of all, the almost universal glowing reviews from career critics who've all seen this and said, I came in with low expectations and I've never seen anything like it. I don't know if you have seen it, we'll have the opportunity.
1: I'll be thinking about this movie for the rest of my life.
2: Someone wrote that. What are you hearing about that's so amazing about this doc?
0: So it's very interesting. The guy who co-directed that also directed Primetime this weekend. He's having quite the
2: He's all
0: fall.
2: right.
0: And he's made a lot of very interesting movies. He made a documentary about the Villages, about underground, black market Facebook, artificial insemination market, all these weird worlds. And obviously, he's diving into this one with Nathan Fielder. I think what you're going to get is a very surreal documentary because what these guys do is they blend the line between what is real and what is performance and what is scripted. And you have someone like Elizabeth Holmes at the center of this documentary who is a whole person about what is real, what is true, what does this person believe. It kind of seems like a perfect mesh. I hear great things. I'm looking forward to seeing it. Hopefully, it gets a big release. It's a 3-hour-long documentary.
1: Ooh.
0: I don't know how many I don't think Marcus Theaters is probably being like, yeah, I got to have a 3-hour documentary come Halloween time. We love 3-hour documentaries. That'll bring the people in. But there's a lot of buzz on this movie, and I think it's going to be a lot weirder than people are expecting. I think if you want to know what to expect, watch Renfair on HBO Max and watch Some Kind of Heaven, which is about the Villages, and you'll get the kind of surreal energy that this guy's documentaries tend to have, which makes sense. Elizabeth Holmes, a very surreal person to be covering.
1: Matt Miller, a man about film on Substack. Yeah, great read every time, and you can follow him on Instagram as well. Thank you, sir. Appreciate you.
0: I will say, I think Marcus had a trailer for this movie before primetime last night, so I think they're going to get it. So
1: Oh,
0: hopefully,
1: all
0: Milwaukee,
1: right.
0: We get to see this 3-hour-long doc.
2: It's not.

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1: 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Anybody catch the license plate on that truck?
2: Penix is going to throw it. Wide open, making the grab down the sideline. Drake London.
1: Yeah, the Packers torched through the air and on the ground. It was Al Michaels and the NFL on Amazon Prime. A complete disaster in Green Bay by every stretch. We had 17 yards rushing. That's not possible? A guy. That's not one quarter. And that's our entire team rushing stats, 17 yards on the night.
3: Do you know who looked like beyond pedestrian, like worse than pedestrian early on in that game? The Falcons quarterback. He couldn't complete a pass.
1: Xavier McKinney gets that pick. I'm like, it is on.
3: Over.
1: This is what I'm talking about. This is what we're doing.
3: Ball game.
1: We're going to pick this guy left and right. We're going to recover fumbles. The defense is probably going to score later. As it were, you get that pick. And can't convert, can't do anything with it, can't even get points out of that. That was a harbinger of things to come. Look, we've been 1-3 before, 1-2 before, right? What bothers me and others is, where do you see a path out of this? It's not overreacting to a single game outcome. It's where, how do you see an improvement on this team?
3: The concern, too, is in, like we've talked about earlier, that it's okay to, like, always appreciate a candid, honest coach. Really do. Rather hear that than the cliches that they always give.
4: Or the, clean a few things up.
3: Or the non-answers or whatever. But, God, some of the stuff that LaFleur was saying last night.
1: I don't know what's happening with this offense. I don't know
3: I don't even think you're paraphrasing. It's like essentially what he said. What was that one report from Alex Strofe talking about that over and over again?
1: Do you want that? I can find Strofe. So WTMJ's Alex Strofe was at the game and filed this report for us.
5: Another ugly one Thursday for the Green Bay Packers in their home opener as they fall to the Atlanta Falcons 35-14 in a game where the Packers offense could never really get anything going. The Packers only rushed for 17 yards in the loss, while the Falcons rushed for 242. Once again, Packers head coach Matt LaFleur asked how Green Bay can fix their offensive line.
6: Again, I think we got to continue to work with these guys and try to figure out what we do well, because right now I don't know what we're doing well offensively.
1: We can just leave it there.
3: Jeez.
1: We have to figure out what we can do well, because right now I don't know what we're doing well offensively.
3: Taos joined us earlier on the program, as he does Monday through Friday at 7:50. Here is his initial take.
7: I just, you know, we talked about yesterday, and I always love giving my my thoughts on what's going to happen. Sometimes I'm right, sometimes I'm wrong. And last night, I'm still just kind of dumbfounded by the way our offense has been struggling. We've all talked about the offensive line. Like, we know those issues are there. It's really hard to function as an offense when you run for 17 yards. And but what was the most disappointing last night, most surprising, was the fact that we just let Atlanta, with a quarterback that has not played, has been, you know, recovering from a major injury, come in and just jam the ball down our throats, and we have no answers for it.
3: That was Tauscher earlier this morning. We have his full podcast on the website there.
1: Who is their running back? That cat was fast.
3: Oh, he number 7, right? Yeah, no, he's incredible. He's a great runner.

0: Great runner. So one of the other questions we asked, so Gabe Neitzel joined us earlier on the program as well. He's from ESPN Milwaukee 94.5. And one of the questions that we posed to him was, okay, how much blame goes on the coach, but what about the GM? The GM is responsible for that offensive line the Packers have, right?
1: And this was a big question going into the offseason, and all they did this offseason to try and improve the offensive line was give Aaron Banks, who's been injured, more money and spend a fifth-round pick on Jagger Burton. So it as much as it is, and I don't want to absolve Matt, because I think he's just as guilty, but if you're also blaming Matt, you got to pull Goody into that. It is a both-of-them situation, because it's not... If it was as simple as, oh, yeah, clearly this team isn't coached well enough, I think we could do that. But it's the roster's not good enough either, and that squarely falls on the lap of Brian Gutekunst.
2: Okay, well, then I'll give you a big fat, you know those foam fingers, those foam number one fingers that fans wear?
0: Yeah.
2: Oh, yeah. You want to point that big fat foam finger at just one person, to whom do both of those guys report?
0: Policy.
2: Ed Policy, who's in charge of everything.
0: But he just came in. You're blaming him?
2: And the first big thing that he did was what?
0: He signed them both
2: to both of these guys.
0: Yep. What do you make of the booing?
2: I'm not typically a big fan of booing the home team, right?
0: It's first game.
2: it's the first game. But, man, that was pathetic. It's not like you just got beat or you get, right? I mean, would you rather lose this way or a kick in the teeth, you know, something late that happened? I don't know. But this was a boat race by nothing at all went right.
0: Do you say silence is golden, fans? Silence is golden. Do you say that after you've been booed?
2: Right.
0: Fans actually, really could use
2: we'd like to not hear from you at all.
0: Really appreciate it if you just didn't boo right now.
2: Yeah, I mean, I'm typically not a big fan of that. Booing our team. However, I think it's important for fans to voice their dissatisfaction. People pay a lot of money to be in that bowl, to be a part of that. And again, it's not about the one loss. It's about, like I said, with the offensive line. Troubles on the offensive line when you have multiple guys injured and it wasn't great to begin with. That's not an easy enough fix as replace it with this, that, or the other. I said the other day, and maybe I used the wrong word when I said to Tausch, I'm like, that's unfixable to me in a season.
0: I disagree there. I think there are ways to come up with some simple schemes and do some different things, use your playmakers and find a way to, you're going to be able to win games. I mean, it's week
2: against
0: three.
2: Who?
0: Well, it's week three.
2: I know.
0: And the defense will only get better as long as it's not on the field forever.
2: It can't get worse, right? And here's another thing, too. It's so hard to predict the NFL coming in, and we often overreact to the first few weeks of the season. It is a long season. There are more games ahead. And my issue with the Packers is I don't see some of these problems as fixable. That's why I'm so down on it's not about the record. It's not about being 1-2. It's about what still lies ahead. That said, remember that time 3 weeks ago when everybody thought, you know, the NFC North might be the best division in football? What have we seen?
0: Yeah, not yet.
2: Bears threw off 59 points in week one and scored, what, three in week two?
0: Yeah.
2: And their quarterback's hurt?
0: Yeah.
2: Allegedly. Whatever that is, right? The Vikings didn't look like world beaters against anybody, including us. I don't know what Detroit's doing. They're 1-1,
0: one
2: right?
0: 1-1, yeah.
2: Okay. So remember that time just 2.5, 3 weeks ago when this was the best division in football? It may well be the worst.
0: It's early yet.
2: It may well be the worst. It is 9:31 on Wisconsin's Morning News.
3: Dive.
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Here's to trekking through a kaleidoscope of fall color in Wisconsin. 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And turning stories into souvenirs. Here's to rich traditions made new

0: Hey, this is WTMJ's Steve Scafidi. Have you listened to WTMJ Outdoors yet? 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Hunting, fishing, camping. 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
2: ABC News, I'm Brian Clark. Pope Leo opened the first official papal visit to France in 18 years by warning about technology and what he called a paradise of machines.
3: Although such systems can correlate data, they cannot answer questions that concern the meaning of human life, which is rooted in lived experience.
2: He was speaking at the headquarters of UNESCO, the UN's Culture and Education Organization. China's Xi Jinping concludes his three-day visit to the U.S. today. He and President Trump will visit the National Archives. President Trump said the meetings they've had have been very productive, but it's not clear if they reached any agreements on key issues like Iran. Iran says it'll reopen the Strait of Hormuz and resume nuclear talks if the U.S. lifts its naval blockade. Millions in the eastern U.S. are bracing for a weekend nor'easter that could bring damaging winds along with coastal flooding and beach erosion. This is ABC News.
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5: 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An hour, 5 minutes off the opening bell. The Dow is still up, but nearly 250 points to 51,598. S&P 500 at 77.29, that's up 26 points. And the NASDAQ is at 27,070, up 131. 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
4: WTMJ Time Saver Traffic. It's a nice Friday morning at the moment on the roads. No issues, no delays.
5: A few of those showers that were in far southeast Wisconsin seem to have moved out over the lake. We should see more sunshine as the day goes on at a high of 65 degrees. Clear skies tonight, low down to 56. For Saturday and Sunday, both days partly cloudy and highs of 66 degrees. Monday, sunshine and 68 for the high. Tuesday, some showers possible late and a high of 70 degrees. And for Wednesday of next week, early showers and a high of 70.

0: 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Milwaukee's at 62.
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2: 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My goal is just to get you back moving comfortably.
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0: The companies behind artificial intelligence are, of course, searching for solutions. We have covered them extensively on this program to make their technology better, to make it safer. But they're also working on solutions for placing their hardware. That's the data centers, right? The chips and the stuff and the storage and the cloud and all of these things. So many here in Wisconsin, some are operating already. Some are under construction. Some are in the various phases of approval. Some are still just proposals. And some, who knows, are ideas somewhere that we don't know about yet. They all come with problems for developers, right? The power needs, the infrastructure, the water use, the land acquisition. And then, of course, there's human intervention.
1: We do not want a data center in this county. Do you understand?
0: Okay, just a sample. Well, where is one location where you would avoid that? The controversy, the politics, even the property taxes. How about putting the data centers in space? Who's going to protest that up there? We don't want to hear it's the current residents of the International Space Station.
2: They're the NIMBYs.
0: Cosmonauts. Hey, we don't want this. Too close. Too close to our solar array.
2: Ruining my view.
0: Right. It's blocking out the sun, so our solar array won't be able to get there. Right. Well, this is a real proposal. We talked earlier with ABC News national correspondent Jim Ryan, and he listed Google having an experiment coming up, I think next week, with a space launch. And it's just going to be this. They're not putting it in space right away, but how he characterized it is, could you have satellite-sized mini data centers? I think he said Elon Musk has talked about putting a million satellites in space, all like in and of themselves, mini data centers. So you wouldn't think of construction of stage by stage recreating something like the ISS and building a traditional data center. But could you, within something that's the size of a traditional satellite, and do it at scale with thousands and thousands, if not a million up there, create a data center that's aloft?
2: It's interesting to see how much time that would take and if it could handle that. I mean, it's not just sending it to space. That takes some work. It's not, and some of this stuff is fragile too, right? That you're sending up there.
0: I wouldn't have a problem about the hardware surviving the rigors of a launch or whatever. Okay. It would be about the longevity and the ability to service that. How do you service a million satellites? Do you have to do spacewalks on all of them? Do you have to go and send a different spacecraft up to retrieve that particular satellite and then do the work? You know, if there's a problem, you know, those chips are only good for so long.
2: That's
0: right.
2: That's a great point.
0: We talked about that. The life expectancy of the chips, they need to be replaced. Yeah. How do you do that? So a lot of that would need to be worked out, but there is one potential solution to some of the roadblocks that we are incurring and dealing with as we build out these data centers for AI.
2: Hey, don't forget, it's Friday. You know what that means, right? 9:42 on a Friday. It means.
3: Did I hear your stomach rumble?
2: My stomach is rumbling. I'm looking for a delicious pancake breakfast special.
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1: Politicians like Trevor Young have rolled out the red carpet for big tech, giving away our community's resources, our water, our infrastructure, our future, and leaving us with the bill. But that's nothing new for Trevor Young. Young helped lead a group that took a $78,000 bailout while everyday families were left to fend for themselves. While he collects a taxpayer-funded salary, his radical agenda would cost us even more. Waitresses, plumbers, and seniors living on fixed incomes will get stuck with the bill. Just another politician that puts himself first. It's time to stop paying the price for big tech, for bailouts, and for billions in higher spending. We just can't afford Trevor Young's radical agenda for Wisconsin. Paid for by Jim Croft for Wisconsin.
0: Quarter to 10 on Wisconsin's Morning News. Busy week once again. And when we're done here, we're going to go upstairs and start talking about next week already. A lot of ideas go flying around about what we're going to put in the show. Not all of them end up making it on the air. So we asked Greg Pancake Hill, producer of the program, to whip up a little something with the leftovers in a segment we call the Pancake Breakfast Special.
2: What about breakfast?
3: We've already had it.
2: We've had one, yes. What about second breakfast?
4: Let's get psychological, yeah? My hope here, truthfully, is that maybe we help somebody. Raise your hand if you know someone who maybe does a little too much online shopping. You know that person. You might be that person. And a few clicks around, right, you find something that looks good. New shoes, new pair of slacks. Then maybe another. And before you know it, your cart's stocked up. Oh, man, an online shopping gets you hungry, right? Uber Eats is right there, right? You don't have to leave your couch, order a quick bite to eat. Oh, and then you find that new game to play, and then the new online subscription, and then that new end table you wanted, and then you're ordering, and before you know it, you look at your bank statement. And it's not good. You're a couple hundred deep, or maybe worse. 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Well, food may never come if you go to foodnevercomes.com, and that'll set you straight. Honestly, I don't really have that online shopping gene in me, but I will say it was pretty fun to order Sambuca with reckless abandon. It was like very, you know, kind of Wachowski brothers-esque.
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4: 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It sounds like I made it. I did not make this. When your food arrives via foodneverarrives.com,
0: it's a third-party vendor.
4: This is what you hear.

0: Hello.
1: Hi, yes, I'm your writer. I have your mac and cheese right here with me. I'm outside your building right now.
0: Okay.
1: I can't find your door. Or your street. Or, honestly, your city. Because there was never any food.
0: I'm so sorry.
1: But you paid nothing. So really, you won. Bye.
2: There it is! Yeah! That was Frog the Hopper, my delivery driver.
3: You didn't make that.
2: I swear.
3: That's real. That's
2: what
3: happens to you.
2: Can I just say, I would have made that way better.
3: Yeah, that's all right.
2: Can
3: that's
2: I just say that? I think hopefully the pancake contingent would be like, man, that was not great. Yeah, I could have produced way better than that.
4: Struggling
2: what do you guys think?
4: Understanding that.
2: What's that?
4: I can kind of understand the fake shopping thing, but why would you fake order food so you can get a phone call to announce to you that you got a fake order? No one likes taking phone calls. Why would you want that?
2: I don't know. Again, this really isn't I'm not an online shopper. I'll get what I want and I'll get out. But we all know that's not the case for a majority of people. Here's the caveat, and here's my cynical view. This is not my script that I wrote. It will give you suggestions on how to buy the ingredients of what to get. So it'll still link to you recipes and then also ways to buy those things. So you're really just kind of delaying the inevitable here.
3: See, I wonder, what are they doing to make money? This website isn't philanthropic, okay? So once you fill your bag or your cart with all of this stuff, do they then sell that info to somebody else?
2: I mean,
3: who will sell you that
2: they
3: stuff?
2: They go under the guise of it being philanthropic.
3: Mm-hmm.
2: But like I said, it suggests like, well, you know, you actually could get this if you want. Wait a minute. Then what do we do? So, dopamine websites, it's kind of like a little itch, but they do kind of caution. Like, this is really just kind of scratching that itch, but the scab is going to get way worse. Because eventually you're going to want the return. However, there is something to be said for the return of actually looking and browsing versus getting what you actually asked for. So there's something to be said there.
3: How about a dating site application for this?
2: Oh, buddy. There are. Those are those kinds of websites, but I can't talk about them on the radio. So you yourself can curb your dopamine addiction right here on the Pancake Breakfast Special. That was great. That was
3: unscripted.
2: She
3: really likes you.
2: Well done. I'm just going
3: to,
2: you know what?
3: Meet.
2: While I'm at it, just I don't need Madonna anymore.
4: Oh, no.
2: For that, there are such dating websites that are virtual and not real. 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I see you searching. 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
5: Sorry, are my hands cold?
2: 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Let's go.
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9: Well, hi there. Are you Ben Brist? I see you just moved here. I wanted to say hello. Come from Madison, did ya? Bring anything along with you from there?

0: what's that? They taught you to support higher taxes? Oh, well, that might not be as popular here. And you wanted more restrictions on police? We support our cops here. But I know those Madison police have a tough job. I saw a big street takeover protest there again this summer. That got nasty. Oh, what's that? You say you've organized protests in Madison? Oh, my. Hope you don't plan on bringing that here with you. Oh, say, Ben, I brought you the address for your polling place. Saw you voted 21 times in Madison, but only once here. Wanted to make sure you know where to go. Well, let me know if you need any help unpacking. I know some of these things can take some time, like earning our trust.
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7: Did that make you feel better? Make you smile today?
8: Amazing. And regardless of, and this isn't an apology for if things don't ultimately work out in the postseason, we do need to get over that hump. We do need to, again, be in the NLCS. We do need to get back into the World Series, and we need to win one of these things. No argument there, and there's nobody at the Brewers that wants that or doesn't want that.
7: Right, sure.
8: But yes. Think about what this journey has been since late March to have won 100 times. I just looked it up. You want to guess what our worst record was for the Milwaukee Brewers? Not including the strike season. So full regular season, 162 games. What's the fewest number of wins the Brewers had?
7: Like 59 or something like that?
8: It's worse.
7: Oh.
8: It's 56. 56 and 106 in 2002. We won only 56 times. And this season, well more often than not, if you went to the game, you left happy.
7: Right.
8: If you listened to the game, you felt good after.
7: Yeah.
8: So there's something to be said for that in and of itself, all the things about the postseason notwithstanding. In the process, of course, later that night, the Dodgers would go ahead and lose.
7: Yeah, so they clinched.
8: That's that.
7: First top seed throughout all of the playoffs, even the World Series, goes through Milwaukee.
8: Because there's nobody in the American League that's close to 100 wins.
7: Tampa Bay is my guess.
8: Might be their tops in their division.
7: I'd say they're probably, but they're not. I mean, it doesn't matter. The Brewers are the one. So whoever goes to the World Series, if the Brewers are there, you come here for four.
8: I mean, the East, once again, is the best division in the American League because the Yankees are at 92 wins and they're going to be the wild card. So the Rays are at 96 wins right now. Best they could do is 99 on the season. So that's why we lock that up for even the World Series if it turns out that way. The rest of the AL is no comparison to the National League.
7: It may be we don't even know what all is going to happen here locally, who we're going to play a week from tomorrow until Monday morning. There's a lot of baseball that needs to be hashed out yet.
8: And some of it's supposed to be played in the Northeast.
7: Yeah. They're playing a game like in an hour here in Boston. Like they're playing it really early. Cubs and Red Sox have to play three. They're going to try to play one early and then maybe fly them out and play the rest in Florida as they try to figure out what to do with. They want to get all the games in, right, before Monday. So we'll see what happens.
8: Reminder of this for your Saturday. The Badgers, now back home here on Good Karma Sports, will not be here on WTMJ. We have Brewers on Saturday evening. So if you want to hear the call, Mark Tauscher and Matt LaPay on the call for the Badgers, that'll be on 94.5 ESPN. Badgers are at Penn State late Saturday. It is 9:58. We yield to Point Taken. Steve Scafidi and Kristen Bryan next on News Radio 620, WTMJ.
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8: Good morning, 10:01. We have 62 degrees. Those clouds will turn to sunny skies today with a high 64. From the WTMJ Breaking News Center, I'm Connie Weber. A developing story, a bomb threat at the Messer Cutting Systems office in Menominee Falls. Police there tell WTMJ they're investigating after an employee reportedly found a note reading, "There is a bomb in this building," near Fountain Boulevard and Garwin Mace Drive. Approximately 40 employees were evacuated but have returned to the building. Police say no evidence of a bomb was located in the business. Madison police officers will get body cameras sooner than expected, thanks to a grant from the Madison Community Foundation. Mayor Satya Rhodes Conway.
9: The foundation's grant will be $350,000 and will provide the initial operating dollars to hire two IT specialists, one forensic analyst, and cover most of the software costs that are needed. The Madison Police Department will absorb the rest of the cost within their existing operating budget.
8: Conway says this moves up the timeline by 2 years. Officers will not have cameras by the end of 2027. The city is also applying for a federal grant to help cover the cost of the cameras themselves. With temperatures dropping and the Iran war sending oil prices through the roof, one state that's home to a critical Senate race sounding the alarm, energy officials in Maine say the average statewide cost for heating oil is now over $6. That's an 81% jump compared to a year ago. Here's ABC's Jay O'Brien.
10: There were some glimmers of hope yesterday. About 60 commercial ships traversed the Strait of Hormuz, according to a U.S. official, most of them coordinating their movements with the U.S. military. That's the highest volume of crude oil to go through that critical waterway since July, but experts say it would need to be sustained for months to bring prices down. Meantime, mortgage rates just passed 7%, their highest since January of last year, driven up in part due to concerns about inflation tied to that war and the size of the federal debt.
8: Both of Maine senators, including Republican Susan Collins, who's in a tough re-election fight, calling on President Trump to release heating oil from a government reserve to bring the cost down. President Trump is spending another day with China's president, with the war in Iran among the big concerns during the state visit. Here's ABC News national security and defense analyst Mick Mulroy.
11: Historically, China has wanted to stay out of foreign conflicts. However, they do have an interest. This closing of the Strait of Hormuz, for example, and the challenging of the Bab el-Mandeb affects economies around the world.
8: White House confirms that President Trump will travel to

0: The college football game between Texas and Tennessee tomorrow. The visit puts Trump at the center of a highly anticipated SEC opener between the top-ranked Longhorns and number 13 Volunteers, both 3-0 on the season. President's arrival could affect the matchup. Texas coach Steve Sarkisian noted the headset communications get cut off anytime a president changes locations during a game. It's Child Passenger Safety Week, and car seats are one of those things where it looks about right. Probably isn't good enough.
1: 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We've got all those links at WTMJ.com. 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
0: Time for a WTMJ Sports Update from the Gruber Law Office's One Call, That's All Sports Desk. A frustrating start to the season for the Packers, falling to 1-2, losing to the Atlanta Falcons 35-14 at Lambeau. Quarterback Jordan Love.
4: It's just an execution problem right now, more than anything. It's a close game, and I feel like we went out there on offense and consistently couldn't put drives together, couldn't stay on the field, and that's not a good recipe at all.
0: Packers were booed by the Lambeau Field crowd for much of the second half. They get a mini-bye before taking on the Buccaneers next Sunday, October 4th. Week 4 of the college football season underway. Wisconsin 2-1 visits Penn State tomorrow. 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And the Brewers became the first team in the majors to 100 victories after topping the Philadelphia Phillies 5-1 in their series finale from Citizens Bank Park. Milwaukee has the best record in baseball and will host the St. Louis Cardinals for a 3-game set that starts tonight at American Family Field. Taking a look at the roads with your WTMJ Time Saver traffic. Just a couple of broken down vehicles, both I-94 West. One almost 2 miles beyond the ramp from Highway 100, off on the left shoulder. The other at County SS, it is off on the right shoulder.
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0: Here's your WTMJ 5-day forecast. Its sun's going to come out later today. High of 64, clear overnight, low 56. Partly cloudy, 65 tomorrow. Same for Sunday, maybe a high of 66. Mostly sunny, warmer Monday, high 68.

0: And warm on Tuesday. Showers possible later in the day after a high of 70. 61 in Madison, 58 in Green Bay, 62 in Milwaukee. I'm Connie Weber. 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
1: It's Friday, which means it's time for the Political Power Hour on Point Taken, where the left and right go head-to-head on this week's top stories and issues. 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
2: All right, welcome to the show Friday. Kristen is off today. Smart lady, that Kristen Dieff. I know she was at Lambeau with me last night.
3: Oh, she's listening, though.
2: She is listening. And we're going to get to a lot of different stories. We're going to start with this. I'm going to do an essay on it later after Alex Strofe joins me to sort out the postmortem on the Packers. But a local story, Mary Spacuzza and another journalist banned, essentially, locked out of a campaign event for gubernatorial candidate Tom Tiffany, Congressman Tom Tiffany. Part of a larger story, which I'm going to let you guys kind of spread your wings on this a bit. The president had, you know, famously last Friday, I believe, locked out at CNN, Politico, and MS Now, formerly MSNBC. I'll hold my thoughts, but Jake, your candidate, Tom Tiffany for governor, tough race running against David Crowley. Obviously, we're going to have a new governor, one of these two men. I actually ran into Tom Tiffany here a couple days ago. I had a nice conversation with him. I saw him speak at an event at the Golden Mass not too long ago to Wisconsin Sportsman. Give me your assessment from your perspective on where we're at with the relationship between politicians, politics, and the media. I'm curious where you're at on that.
4: So we're starting with me. Wow. Yeah. Okay.
2: You're the guest. You're filling in for Bill McCosha.
4: I appreciate that.
2: You're welcome.
4: No, great to be here. You know, so here are my thoughts. If it were me, look, if anybody in the media wants to...
2: It is
4: to,
2: you, Jake.
4: Well, I'm not running for office, right?
3: And he's not running the Tiffany campaign.
4: And I'm not running the Tiffany campaign. I mean, look, if you look at or listen to how Tom reacted, I think he recognized probably not the correct decision. He did note that there was somebody from the Journal Sentinel in the room.
2: A photographer. Yeah.
4: In my mind, it raises a couple questions. Should campaigns be doing this? Look, probably not, right? Allow the media in.
2: The answer is no.
4: However, I think there's some important points. Let's not pretend this started with Tom. I think it was 2 months ago, following the primary, Francesca Hong didn't want Fox News in, didn't want the Washington Post in.
2: Also bad.
4: I think she allowed Fox News in, but they didn't allow the reporter to have her equipment with her. So... and then I think, frankly, more troubling, nobody talked about this when it happened. I remember a few people that, you know, support transparency and good government. When Governor Evers came into office, refused to allow the McIver Institute to attend certain press conferences. I think it was the Catholic Herald was not allowed in because...
2: Real quick, for folks who don't know McIver Institute, what are they?
4: Look, it's a conservative, a right-leaning publication.
2: Yes.
4: I would argue they do really good work as far as investigative journalism goes, which I think is actually Mary's title, right? Political investigative journalist. I don't think they hide the fact that it's a center-right organization. But the question is, right, are we going to selectively prevent certain outlets from entering? I would argue, frankly, what happened in the Evers administration was worse in the sense that he was an elected public official. I mean, technically, these campaigns, I didn't agree when Hong did it. I think Tom probably should have let Mary in. But at the end of the day, they are private. You know, a campaign is a private entity. As opposed to Governor Evers, when he decided to do that with his administration, he's an elected official. And you could argue much stronger First Amendment rights with those with something like McCarver.
3: Did that get adjudicated in court?
4: I believe there was litigation.
3: It did. And you know who lost? McIver. So it was challenged.
4: Oh, okay.
3: And the Evers administration won, and they said that they acted lawfully.
4: And that's a government official. So, I mean, but now today's leading story is Tiffany. I mean, so which is it?
3: But the McIver Institute is not the Milwaukee Journal Sentinel. One is a news gathering organization. McIver Institute is an entire institute that has some, like, content creation and reporting and investigations that they do.
4: So, Joe, we're going down a slippery slope there because now you're going to actually apply a test based on, well, is this – right-leaning, left-leaning, based on that test as a government official, we're not going
3: to
4: allow
3: right
4: them in.
3: Left-leaning. Here's the challenge.
4: So why was McIver
3: here's the challenge for the Tiffany campaign.

0: this was dumb to do at all because it totally took away from the message of the day that they were trying to push out.
1: And tell folks and what the message was, because I know what the message is.
0: Apparently,
1: what
0: was the message? It was supposed to be about
1: veterans.
0: Yes. You had to read really closely to figure that out.
1: That got lost in the headlines. Story.
0: And what's astonishing, like, so tactically, it was dumb. Strategically, it's also astonishing. In a week where everyone from Byron Donalds in Florida to Roger Marshall in Kansas is trying to run away from Donald Trump, Tom Tiffany and his campaign are trying to look more like Donald Trump and go, oh, wow, you kicked out Politico and CNN. Let's try that move. That is bananas.
1: Do you think, Jake, that Tom Tiffany made the decision, or was it his staffer who decided this and then Tom just had to deal with the fallout?
2: I'm not going to guess on that. I don't know. I think we all know Tom, and if you listen to his comments, I think he made the correct one to point out he is very accessible, right? He does, what do you call him, the press gaggle all the time.
0: I give him the benefit of the doubt that he didn't know this happened, and he was speaking truthfully afterwards when asked about it, but that's a whole other problem. He's in charge of his campaign. He's got to set the tone. And if he's got his communications team out here freelancing and they don't, and the boss doesn't know what they're doing, that's a whole other problem.
1: What's the political fallout from this for Tom Tiffany, candidate and congressman? What is the fallout from this? Because I don't think it's an upside win for his voters or potential voters. Maybe you do.
2: I guess I'm hesitating when you use the word fallout. I mean, that suggests, again, that this is some major, major scandal. I'm just not seeing it. Again, you had Hong doing it after the primary. I don't think it's a good trend. I think one thing we're not even talking about, I know Mary's a friend of the show. I don't know her at all.
1: She may join us on the show on the phone.
2: And that's fine. And I looked back. I did a search. Every article she wrote since the primary. She's written 12 articles relating to the gubernatorial race since the primary, 9 about Tiffany. And I applied an objective lens. I think 5 were some very negative. 3 about Crowley, all puff pieces.
1: Give me an example of what you think is negative in those stories.
2: Oh, I think so clearly an attempt to tie in Tiffany to, you know, frankly, any position the Trump administration is taking. Which,
0: whether or not he voted for it in Congress? Like, he's a member of Congress.
2: Well, I mean, look, I think there was one on tariffs. There was one on flock cameras, which appeared to be somewhat negative relating to Tiffany, positive for Crowley. Look, I mean, if you're going to be an objective journalist, I'm just telling you what the numbers are. I looked yesterday.
1: So your answer is you don't think it's going to have much political impact as far as voting?
2: I don't see it, no.
1: Okay. We'll take a break. Joseph Pecky, Jake Curtis, attorney for IRG, Institute for Reform and Government. Great organization. Great local organization, by the way. Doing some great work. Bill's off this week. He should be back next week, I think. We'll verify that with Bill at some point. Quick break. Point taken. A Kristen-less point taken. She's taking a well-deserved day off. Quick break.
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0: Oh, my man, producer Andrew playing some... You know I love Springsteen, right? I don't know if you know that or not, because Andrew's our new producer. You know I like Springsteen?
3: I didn't know that. I love Springsteen, yeah. Too.
0: I've seen him play about 25 times in his great career, and most recently a couple years ago when he was at Fiserv. Thanks for that. All right, Joe Zepecki in his regular chair, Jake Curtis in for Bill McCashin today. Let's take the story of, my words, media suppression nationally. The president last Friday basically kicked out three organizations, CNN, Politico, MS Now, because he didn't like their negative reporting. That's a direct quote. Negative reporting. They sued. He lost. He still kept them out. Then there was another reversal. And I don't even know what the current state of affairs is, because it's flip-flopping every damn day. I think they're back in, but he's still threatening them. I'll let you go first this time. Joe,
4: this is
0: a guaranteed right of our press.
4: This is not complicated. A federal judge ordered the Trump administration to allow Politico, MS Now, and CNN to get back on the grounds of the White House. And the Trump administration is still trying to prevent it. And now Trump is upping the ante and accusing them of treason. This is crazy. This is insane. I know his fifis are hurt because Republicans are turning on him as well. But the First Amendment is clear. Shall not be abridged. So I don't understand this. I think it's a distraction. And I want to commend the White House Correspondents Association and outlets, including Fox News.
0: Absolutely.
4: I don't always do this. Fox News did the right thing. They said, if you exclude CNN, we are basically going to go on strike and you will not get pool coverage of the president. We know the president likes to see himself on TV. I think it's a good strategy. I hope the president comes to his senses and follows the Constitution on this.
0: Do you see any gray here, Jay? Or Jake, rather.
5: I'm not sure I see gray. I think it's probably a matter of tactics. Look, if some media outlet wants to ask questions, to have access, particularly, and again, I think I really don't want to gloss over the difference between a government official and a candidate. I think legally, and I'm assuming some of the legal experts that come on the show would agree, right? There is a clear distinction, right? If you are an elected government official in office, there is a different standard versus a campaign. I think campaigns, right, they're essentially still private entities.
0: Yeah.
5: They can make those decisions.
0: I'll give you that one.
5: So I think it is heightened when it comes to Trump and allowing access to the White House. I do think there is a point to be made, though, when it comes to, you know, media bias. Again, I think it comes to maybe a tactic is how you address that. You know, if it were me, you ignore it. You know, if there's an outlet you think is clearly biased, you ignore them. You don't prevent them from having access. You know, going back to the Journal Sentinel, it's like, you know, again, I know Mary is a favorite on this show, but I'm not seeing any hard coverage of Crowley. So the question in my mind always comes back to, you know, if you were not an objective member of the media, don't be surprised. Again, I think if I were a candidate, I would ignore somebody like that as opposed to preventing them to have access to an event or something like that. But I don't think we should be surprised. I mean, there is no hard coverage of Crowley right now. He is a sitting county executive of Milwaukee County with a clear record.
4: And the Journal Sentinel has covered things like the failures to extend the health coverage. Mary Spicuzza, not 2 months ago, took a shiv to Mandela Barnes, a Democrat. Right? So like...
5: Well,
4: we're jumping right to... Mary Spicuzza only picks on Republicans, which is nonsense. She just picked on a Democrat. And so this idea that, like, for 40 years, Republicans have been crying media bias.
0: Jake, he's a leading candidate, one of the leading candidates for their nomination.
4: Let's just consider the alternative.
0: They wrote stories that basically took down his campaign.
4: Yeah. And so the idea that...
0: That's journalism.
4: We're going to equate Donald Trump upping the

0: ante on Republicans whining about press coverage by accusing a news gathering organization of treason and equating that to the Journal Sentinel writing, what was it?
1: Or Mary
0: writing
1: 12
0: stories. But we're conflating the stories. These are separate things. We talked about what's happening here in Wisconsin.
1: I just said,
0: Now we're talking about what's happening nationally. And you took it back to Spacuzza and the Journal Sentinel.
2: Because we don't. No.
0: They're not samesies at all.
2: And I'm not arguing they're samesies. I am arguing that there is a second, I think, story that we don't talk about enough.
0: Which is that Republicans don't like the media coverage? It's the same story for our whole lives,
2: I mean,
0: Jake.
2: Look, Joe, we could go back the last 10 years and point to – you can have your opinion about Trump and Republicans, but there's clearly an effort on the part of some media outlets, and I think major media outlets, to undermine, you know, conservative policy positions. And I just don't think that's a job of a media outlet. If you are going to portray yourself as an objective media outlet.
3: We got to take a break. Sounds like blaming the messenger, not the message, is what I hear from that.
2: Sure.
3: All right. We're going to talk about something that I'm scolded about all the time. Talk about gas and groceries. We're going to talk about gas and groceries because fake news.
2: Who's scolding you?
3: Oh, trust me. 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Quick break.
4: No matter what we were doing, the Brewer game was always on. Kind of the background of my childhood. I wore number 17.
5: Oh, you did? I didn't know that. That was my number.
4: Yep. 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
5: Right. The great job he does on homes. 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
1: WTMJ, Steve Josepecki, Jake Curtis filling in for Bill McCosh.
2: Got a short one.
1: Yeah, I got a little short one here. Gas and groceries. Bill McCosh famously told me that's

0: how elections are decided. Diesel prices, record high. Our gas prices, more than a dollar higher than they were last year at this time in Wisconsin. And in many places like Illinois, a lot higher. Jake, this is a problem for my party, your party, I'm assuming. How do they rectify this in the less than, 45 days till the November election? How are we fixing this?
1: Well, I mean, look, I think you had me on January, February, and I think we had a conversation about affordability. IRG has been doing polling on this issue for the last, I don't know, 2-3 years. It's consistently showing, right, was it James Carville? It's economy stupid and taking it to the next level. It's affordability. That's what all our polling indicates. And so I think it's frustrating because, I was just reading my stack of Journal Sentinels today, and I think the Senate is looking at, prohibiting the exporting of diesel. It's probably too late. I mean, the reality is this should have been highlighted and prioritized much, much earlier.
0: All right, we only got 30 seconds. Who do you blame for that?
1: Well, I
0: don't say Joe Biden. He hasn't been in office for 2 years.
1: The problem is, I think, a lack of focus on affordability. That's what the
0: polling has showed. The president doesn't like the word.
1: The president should have focused on affordability and the issues that hit, kitchen table issues. This is what IRG talks about. This is what other groups talk about. And look, the political movement generally, before the show, we were talking about Social Security. I mean, there are so many issues right now that require long-term solutions, and we have to get out of this world where there's always a short-term fix.
0: All right, we got to get to news. My frustration is Republicans messed the bet on that story, gas and groceries. Groceries are higher than ever. Gas is. It's a mess. All right, local news. Here's the latest now from ABC.
2: ABC News, I'm Brian Clark. President Trump hosted China's Xi Jinping and his wife at the White House for tea on the final day of their 3-day trip to the U.S.
3: We've had a tremendous visit from two spectacular people, and we've really enjoyed it, and I think we've made tremendous strides.
2: But it's not clear what kind of progress was made, especially on key issues like Iran and artificial intelligence. The U.S. ambassador to China, David Perdue, told Fox News the president did make it clear to Xi that it was unacceptable for China to support Iran in the ongoing war. That war continues to contribute to higher prices and bring consumer sentiment down. University of Michigan survey found consumer sentiment falling to 48.1% in September, down nearly 13% from a year ago. The nor'easter expected to batter the East Coast, causing cancellations, including two Ed Sheeran concerts outside of Boston tonight and tomorrow. I mean, this is ABC News.
1: I would use that.
4: 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I'm Connie Weber. Our Greenfield Police Chief Jay Johnson denies allegations he misused a poll camera, coerced coworkers into drinking alcohol, and harassed female employees. Mayor Michael Nitzke filed to remove Johnson over an alleged 67 instances of misconduct uncovered by an internal investigation. Johnson's attorneys argue he's been on administrative leave for around 17 months without access to key witnesses and records. They're asking the Police and Fire Commission to dismiss the charges, calling them unfair. Man from Fond du Lac gets 30 days in jail for illegally voting in the November 2020 election. Anthony Van Egtern was on probation for a felony drug possession conviction when he voted in the general election. He admitted he did it because, in his words, he thought it was important to vote, even though his probation wasn't scheduled to end until a month after the election. Milwaukee County Courthouse renovation moving forward with a $45 million cut. County Board supervisors on the Finance Committee voted to remove plans for a paned glass entryway. Supervisor Sean Rowland says this will keep the project focused on safety improvements and save money for taxpayers. The new project estimate, $812 million. Full board will vote on it for final approval next week. 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Dow up 209 points, 51,559. NASDAQ up 77, 27,016. 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Take a look at the roads with your WTMJ Time Saver traffic. Still just a couple of disabled vehicles on the road. I-94 West, almost 2 miles beyond the ramp from Wisconsin 100. I-94 West at County SS, right shoulder there blocked due to a disabled vehicle. Here's your WTMJ 5-day forecast. Sunny skies this afternoon, high 64, clear overnight, low 56. Partly cloudy both Saturday and Sunday. Saturday's high 65, Sunday 66. Sunny, warmer Monday.

0: Today, high up to 68 and warm Tuesday with a high of 70, chance for showers later on. 62 in Madison, 59 in Green Bay, 62 in Milwaukee. I'm Connie Weber, Outdoor Living Unlimited, WTMJ News Time, 1033.
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7: It is Friday. Kristen's off today. She'll be back on Monday. We were talking about Mary Spacuzza earlier. We thought we could get her on the phone today, but she's doing a lot of media probably. She will join us, I believe, at 10:35 on Monday's show. And we'll dig into that story as we started the Friday edition of Point Taken with Jake Curtis filling in for Bill McCutcheon, who's on assignment today, and Joseph Pecky in his regular seats. All right. To the texter who said, what, 90 seconds on gas? No, we're continuing the conversation. Why I think this is important, I don't care what polling you look at. I don't care who you talk to. I've been at a lot of public events lately. It's on everyone's mind. Gas prices, how much you're paying for a steak at Meijer's or wherever they shop, Sendix. Joe, this is the issue, affordability, and then you can index that down in a whole bunch of different subcategories, right, of how that impacts people. There is nothing more important to people, I think, this year when they go into the polling place, whether that's mail-in voting or early voting or in on day of, as this issue. From a Democratic perspective, it's an opportunity, right, because you are seeing your candidates across the country, maybe even here in Wisconsin, benefiting from bad news. But what do you say as a Democrat to those people who are feeling that pain every day, and it's across the spectrum of politics?
8: Yeah, and that's the important thing. I mean, the politics we'll get to, but this sucks. It sucks for farmers. It sucks for producers. It sucks for, you know, men and women who make their life driving long-haul rigs across the United States and are suddenly going, how the heck do I make the dollars and cents work? This sucks. And it is, in my view, a direct reaction to a dumb war that this president started and that the Republican Congress refused to hold his feet to the fire on. And now we are in month 8 with no end in sight. The region is becoming less stable because the most recent spike doesn't have to do with the Strait of Hormuz. It has to do with the backup to the Strait of Hormuz. I don't know what the answer is to what the backup is to the backup now that that pipeline has been blown to hell by the Houthis. And so in my view, politically, Donald Trump owns this. And that's not because of who Donald Trump is. It's because the buck stops with the president of the United States who makes the decision. Democrats and Republicans have historically taken a beating at the polls when the economy is this bad and when prices are this high. I think that's what's going to happen. But my joy that Democrats are going to do well is nothing compared to the anxiety and the burden that this is putting on working families. And we shouldn't lose sight of that.
7: Jake, you're an attorney and a smart guy. As a Republican and a conservative, you can answer it either way. What should the message be, or what is the message that Republicans are putting out on how to cure the thing that is ailing all of us right now when you talk about gas and groceries and all of our affordability questions? What should the message be, or what is the message they're putting out, and how do you fix it?
9: Well, I guess I would differentiate between when you talk about affordability, right? I mean, obviously that's an argument or a discussion relating to inflation, which, I mean, you know, based on some measures, the inflationary numbers are getting better. Is it enough to save the Republicans in the midterms? I don't know. But I mean, they are trending in the right direction. you know, increasing the interest rate, not great for a new homeowner.
7: With another rate potentially coming.
9: Right, but that, you know, and I'm not an economist, but from what I read, from what I understand, that

0: actually will help with inflation. It's going to hurt somebody looking to purchase that home or refinance. So that those numbers may get better. Look, the fuel issue is really, really a problem right now. You know, I would put it in the category of, and I'm looking right now at some of the numbers. You go back to 95. You know, it's interesting. So right now we're flirting with $4.34 a gallon. And Joe, I appreciate that you're, you know, it's both parties who have had to own this. I mean, July of 2022, $5.24 a gallon under Biden. Now, I think what's interesting is, and I think it's probably up for debate, do administrations of both parties get too much credit and too much, you know, is there too much disapproval on an issue like this when there's so many global events that can impact it? Now, obviously, the Iran war has had a significant impact on fuel prices. But again, you look at these charts, and sorry, I like the data. Like, any administration has seen wild fluctuation. I mean, 524, right? I mean, it's almost a dollar more right now. Right now, you know, diesel has had historic highs, but just, you know, overall fuel, it's actually a dollar less than it was at the peak under Biden.
1: Listen, 4 years ago, I was sitting here and making the argument that a global pandemic disrupting supply chains everywhere is not something that Joe Biden should solely be held accountable for. I lost that argument, right? Like, and the challenge is it's even harder for people making the argument to try to rescue Trump and his party because everybody knows this is directly related to the Iran war, and it was a war of choice. There was no ticking clock. And so the other thing that I would like to be part of this discussion is the Obama administration and the Biden administration tried to promote things like alternative fuels and tried to jumpstart an electric vehicle industry in this country to make us less reliant on these supply chain disruptions, whatever the cause of them. And what did Trump do? He came in and he knocked all of it down, whether it's charging stations for EVs, whether it's tax credits to buy these vehicles. So it's like a double whammy. Of course, Trump and his party have to own this. They created the mess and they made it harder for us to get past relying on putting gas in the tank.
2: Jake, how much is tariffs? I would say the irrational use of tariffs, including doing them after he was slapped down by the U.S. Supreme Court, this president willy-nilly changing our tariff policy. That's typically not been a conservative position. I think you would agree with that. Mm-hmm. That seems to a level of insanity that can't help a precarious affordability question in this country. Do you agree with that?
0: So I think out of all the issues right now, so both parties have issues that they're internally debating. Last time I was on, we talked at length about the Democrats and kind of the debate they're having with DSA.
2: Right.
0: Influences
2: defining their party.
0: Within their party, defining their party. And I think after really the last 10 years, the Republicans are still grappling with what does, you know, a strong economic policy look like. There clearly are some in the Republican Party that think a more protectionist measures will help. You know, I think there are a lot of people, and I'm not punting on this, but I think there are a lot in the conservative Republican movement that view kind of a compromise position as the right one. And when I say compromise, I mean, look, the days of just pure free trade, laissez-faire economic policy clearly hurt a lot of middle-class, Midwest employees, sure. Workers, right? On the flip side, I think we are seeing, you know, to all my friends on the right that support tariffs, you're seeing the real downside, particularly if you not just tariffs globally, but you know, at the micro level, when you look at how does a trade war with Canada impact Maine, right? It has significant impact, which obviously then has political impact when you look at the Senate race there. So I think you look at some of these trade deals, I think they needed to be reworked. I think that's one thing that Trump was right about.
2: But there's a process. The process is not issuing a decree from a press conference that you're going
0: to
2: also...
0: Well, in fairness to Trump, I mean, he came in saying, like, look, you know, NAFTA, you know, some of these, you know, the with some of our European trading partners, like, I want to relook at those and make those America first. You know, that was his verbiage. That's fair. How he's gone about it with these tariffs, I think that's where the debate is.
2: Yeah, on tariffs, ask a home builder, ask a farmer

0: I don't disagree with that.
1: Ask the manufacturer.
0: Yeah.
1: Or even a bourbon producer in Kentucky who lost 85% of their market share in Canada because of tariffs, what they think about that issue. Quick break.
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1: Hey, it's WTMJ, Steve Scafidi. Fall in Wisconsin. 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

0: Never say no to the Eagles, even on a Friday. It suggests Friday to me as we launch the week. I actually have some free time this weekend, so I'm looking forward to it. Hopefully, we have some decent weather. Joseph Pecky in his regular chair. Jake Curtis, attorney. What's your official title at IRG, Jake?
1: General counsel.
0: Yeah. Consigliere, as they say in...
1: Nobody has called me that.
0: Well, I'm an Italian.
2: Sawbones?
0: All-around smart guy, great writer as well. Jake Curtis filling in for Bill McCosh. He'll be back next week. Let's sort of go international. We have a visit from the president of China. He's still in Washington, D.C., or is he left?
2: Oh, yeah. It's like a multi-day visit.
0: So what do you think of the president showing up in the White House?
2: I think it's really important for American presidents to do diplomacy with heads of state visits, you know, heads of state to heads of state. That is important. What I think people are, even when it's an adversarial country or a country you have an adversarial relationship with, I think what is being missed is how ridiculous the way that Trump treats these things goes. There is protocol for these visits. In May, when Trump went to China, President Xi didn't go meet him at the airport. In the United States, historically, the only dignitaries, heads of states, that get the president to go out to Andrews and meet them is the Pope.

0: Well, why
1: does that matter? Wouldn't that be an example of the president going above and beyond?
0: It's because he's bowing down to another strongman.
1: I don't buy that.
0: That's a reach. Like, to go and meet Vladimir Putin and Chairman Xi and literally have American military members smoothing out on their hands and knees a red carpet for international adversaries of us shows weakness on the global stage.
1: Right.
0: I wish Bill was here. We've been having this back and forth about whether America is safer or not. The rest of the world sees this. They see a president who is harder on Canada than they are on China. They see pomp and circumstance and airport visits. He's been here 48 hours, and they haven't announced a single thing of substance about tariffs or trades or artificial intelligence or nuclear testing. So it's all for show. And that's part of the reason that people are so angry is it's just all talk. Trump is not delivering on anything. I'm old enough to remember when the Republicans were tough on China, when people like Mike Gallagher, a Republican who I don't agree with on everything, was like, this is a global competition between China and we need to win it. We need to be tough on them. And instead, we're rolling out the red carpet.
1: Jake, are we too nice to China and Russia and other?
2: I'm trying to process Joe's comments here because it's as if we didn't have a Dem administration 4 years prior to Trump. I mean, China has been on the rise for decades. How you roll out the red carpet, literally, you know, I don't know. I'm not going to read that much into.
0: I'll show you the photos of it happening, right?
2: Like, Joe, I've seen the photos. I think what's more important is the substance. I mean, first of all, over 48 hours to accept like major policy developments over 48 hours, that's not going to happen. I think the fact that Trump is meeting with Xi is a good thing. I hope he is strong on very important issues. There was just reporting the last week about China's efforts to influence the opposition party within Taiwan. I mean, those are the matters that I hope the administration takes a very strong line on because, right, there's the actual military exercises that are happening in the South Pacific that are problematic. But according to, you know, the articles that I've been reading, the more concerning part is they may not need that in the sense that if they can get this opposition party in Taiwan to stand up and essentially advocate for a stronger connection with China, that is a really pressing concern, and I hope the administration takes it on.
1: Real quick, Joe.
0: China provided the satellite imagery to Iran that allowed Iran to target and injure U.S. service members, and we're rolling out the red carpet. That's a failure. It is a failure to not have anything of substance within 48 hours because the Trump administration doesn't know how to do this. The way this has historically happened is there is months and months of negotiations and high-level talks so that you put the principals in the room to announce the deal.
1: All right, we got to take a break. Generally, good idea to talk to foreign leaders. Kissing up to them, different story.
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1: A couple minutes before the top of the hour news for your kids, that's 11 o'clock. AI, watched an interview with the CEO of NVIDIA, the richest company in the world, $5.4 trillion of valuation, Jensen Huang. Brilliant guy. He's not worried about AI at all, gentlemen. Like, we're good. We're doing what we're supposed to be doing. We'll be just fine. Well, whereas all the other CEOs, like Dario Amodei from Anthropic and
0: the godfather of AI. Did you hear Trump's renaming it?
1: Yes. What is it? What's the new term?
0: Super intelligence.
1: Super intelligence.
0: Exceptional intelligence.
1: In 30 seconds or less, are you worried about AI from a Republican conservative perspective? And all that means, data centers, the technology, the risk to us, risk to humans. Worried?
2: I have 30 seconds?
1: 30 seconds. Well, we can tee it up.
0: It's radio, baby.
1: This is the setup for the next segment.
2: I do not. So first of all, I don't think this is a partisan issue at all, or it shouldn't be.
1: Well, you can approach it from that way. That's fine.
2: This should be a bipartisan approach to an issue that's, I think, very serious. I heard somebody refer themselves as a, right, you can either be a doomer or you can be an AI optimist. I guess I am in the middle, in the sense that should it be taken seriously? Yes, it is going to destroy certain industries, and you have to be aware of that. Does it have the potential to?
1: So you are worried.
2: If you are following AI and there are not some concerning things in your mind, you are blinding yourself.
1: You're gonna have to tease yours because we have to get to the news. So what, in 30 seconds or less, what are you gonna say after the break?
0: I am more optimistic than I am a doomer, but that is only if the government gets his act together.
1: Get your together. That's a good tease for the next hour. We're gonna do that on all things because we're talking Packers too, and that's a you know what show. Break.
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6: 11:01, we have 63 degrees, becoming sunny this afternoon, high 64. From the WTMJ Breaking News Center, I'm Connie Weber. A new funding source will fast-track the rollout of body cameras for Madison police officers.
7: Every Madison police officer will be equipped with a body-worn camera, not in 3 years, but by the end of next year.
8: That funding source is a $350,000 donation from the Madison Community Foundation. Mayor Satya Rhodes Conway hopes a federal grant will cover another portion of the cost with a 50-50 match from the city budget.
7: I do not anticipate it being a problem to pass any of those items through council. I think there is broad support for this on the council.
8: The city has faced mounting public pressure to implement the cameras after a Madison officer shot and killed Corey Ruiz in July. Jessica Gatso, WTMJ News.
6: Greenfield Police Chief Jay Johnson denies the allegations filed against him by the city, with the mayor seeking his removal from office.
9: Mayor Michael Nitzke filed to remove Johnson over an alleged 67 instances of misconduct uncovered by an internal investigation, including misusing a poll camera, coercing coworkers into drinking alcohol, and harassment of female employees. Johnson's attorneys argue he has been on administrative leave for around 17 months without access to key witnesses and records. They're asking the Police and Fire Commission to dismiss the charges, calling them, quote, unfair. The exact date for Johnson's hearing has not been finalized. Elizabeth Linton in WTMJ News.
6: President Trump and First Lady Melania Trump have welcomed Chinese leader Xi Jinping and his wife back to the White House this morning. Couples are meeting for tea in the Red Room before traveling to the National Archives to view historic records and documents significant to the American and Chinese relationship. Concerns about artificial intelligence grabbing headlines recently. Pope Leo, during a speech at the UNESCO headquarters in Paris today, added his voice to the debate over AI and its potential risks.
10: Although such systems can correlate data, they cannot answer questions that concern the meaning of human life, which is rooted in lived experience.
6: President Trump, House Speaker Mike Johnson, and tech CEOs are expected to meet on artificial intelligence next week. A nor'easter has developed east of the Outer Banks of North Carolina this morning. Here's ABC News Chief Meteorologist Ginger Z.
11: The coastal advisories all the way from South Carolina up to Maine, those waves up to 12 feet. The piling of water will only be added to by tops 2 to 6 inches of rain.
6: Hurricane Polo set to possibly bring life-threatening floods to Hawaii's Big Island this weekend. Storm's about 210 miles south of South Point, packing winds of 85 miles an hour. With the regular season coming to an end, the focus shifts for Brewers fans to the postseason. Brewers President of Business Operations Rick Schlesinger tells Wisconsin's Morning News if tickets are still available for the NLDS.
12: We're down to standing room only and a few obstructed view for those who want to buy single-game tickets for those three games for the division series. We are reserving a small number of seats for folks who are calling in looking to buy 2027 season tickets.
6: The Brewers have home field advantage throughout the playoffs. That starts next Saturday, October 3rd, with Game 1 of the Division Series at American Family Field. 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
0: Time for a WTMJ Sports update from the Gruber Law Office's One Call That's All Sports Desk. Packers fans wondering what in the world happened at Lambeau Field. The Packers fell to the Falcons 35-14 in the home opener. Nothing seemed to work well for the green and gold. Falcons ran all over the Packers, and the offense couldn't get anything going. Quarterback Jordan Love.
7: Every year feels different, to be honest. And this year, just I'll say right now, looking at the game tonight, it's frustrating. There's nothing around it. I'm frustrated.
0: Packers now 1-2. They play the Buccaneers next Sunday, October 4th. Week 4 of the college football season underway. Wisconsin's 2-1. 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Siding and a whole lot more. And the Brewers became the first team in the majors to 100 victories after topping the Philadelphia Phillies 5-1 in their series finale from Citizens Bank Park. Milwaukee has the best record in baseball and will host the St. Louis Cardinals for a 3-game set that starts tonight at American Family Field. Taking a look at the roads with your WTMJ Time Saver traffic. Disabled vehicle off on the right shoulder. I-94 west at County Road T. Also west at County SS. I-94 right shoulder there blocked due to a disabled vehicle.
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0: Here's your WTMJ 5-day forecast. Becoming mostly sunny today with a high 64 and clear overnight, 56 for the low. Partly cloudy Saturday and Sunday, highs in the mid-60s both days. Sunny and warmer Monday, high 68. Tuesday, warmer with showers later in the day, high Tuesday 70. 63 in Madison, 66 in Green Bay, 63 in Milwaukee. I'm Connie Weber. 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
10: All right, second hour. Don't forget, coming up, I don't even know if I want to have this conversation, but I love Alex Stroph. Worked with him last night at Packers game night on ESPN 94.5. And during the season, we'll also simulcast that, or whatever the new term is, on WTMJ for those home games from Lambeau Field, which if you watched that game last night, you know what I'm talking about. All right.
11: Go Brewers.
10: Yes. Well, maybe that's
11: best team in baseball. 100 wins, first time ever. Home field. Let's go.
10: Are you taking over the show, Joe?
12: Let's be positive. I don't like it when you're grumpy. I don't think the listeners do either.
10: I'm tired because I had to drive my butt, my angry butt, back from Green Bay at early in the morning hours. All right. I'm going to ask, you don't know what's coming, so I'm just going to throw it at you guys. So, McCosh would always know how many exact days we'd have. What do you know what it is till the election?
12: 38.
10: Is that what it is now? Under 40? I'll check my countdown.
12: I went off the dome, but now I'm looking at my countdown app.
10: All right, you look.
12: 38 days, 12 hours, 50 minutes, and 13 seconds.
10: Don't need 13 seconds. Unlucky. All right, so Jake Curtis. The current state of affairs says, if you believe polling and sort of the national pundits, that Democrats have a good chance of taking over the House. That seems almost like a slam dunk now, if you believe polls, and potentially a majority in the Senate. Given what you know, and you're a smart guy, what do you think today, 38 days from today, will happen in the November elections? I'm just putting you on the record because you're one of our experts. I mean, here's your chance to shine or look like a complete idiot. Go!
13: Yeah, not to put me on the spot at all.
10: Oh, yes, I'm putting you on the spot.
13: Okay, so...
10: And you can take that wherever you want.
13: I will lead with, and I'll try to get to prediction here. Maybe I won't get there, but I will lead with some really interesting, I don't know what you would call it, right? Like counterpoints. So clearly the environment is not great for Republicans nationally. You know, the House looks really tough. The Senate, there's a lot of Senate races that are in play that frankly should not be in play. In my mind, Texas being the really the primary example.
10: Why do you think it is in play?
13: Steve.
10: Because that is sort of shocking when you think about
13: it. It's not. When so that's one I will very I'm willing to go on record that the Republicans in Texas just chose a horrible candidate.
10: That is the right answer, Jim.
13: and really unforced error. Had somebody in Cornyn that was, you know, maybe he was a little establishment, but I mean, you look at his voting record, clearly a conservative senator, probably a good fit for Texas. And they just chose to go, I think, in a really bad direction with somebody that had a lot of
10: baggage. I love the honesty. Thank you.
13: But there's examples. I mean, there are examples elsewhere. You know, you look at Iowa, pretty good Senate candidate, and that's a tough race, right? So this shows a tough environment. On the other hand, there's some interesting, I think, data points. Right now, so we talked about approval rating. Democrats generally, I think it's a real clear politics average, actually have Democrats generally at 38% approval. That's actually lower than Trump. The other interesting number is just the fundraising. The amount, I wish he had done it far, far sooner, but the kind of the Trump machine finally is pushing some money into some of these contested Senate races and a few House races, and they have the fundraising advantage. So I think Joe would agree, like, yeah, really – bad national environment. You have the historical trend, I think, other than what, 32 or 36 and 2002, right? No president has successfully navigated the midterm elections. So it's a bad historical trend, bad national environment. But two really critical points. Like generally Democrats, like we're pretending that Democrats have this very, you know, high approval rating. They don't. And
10: they just have to win the races, though, if they want to take the majority.
12: Right. You don't have to outrun the bear. You just have to outrun the other guy.
13: Yeah, well, that is true. That is true, right? But I would also question... I would, I guess, conclude with what is the positive Dem message right now? Or is it just we're running against
10: Trump?
13: Well,
10: let's let Joe answer that.
12: It's stop doing dumb stuff. We're not them.
10: And
12: that's all it has to be. In the 2028 presidential cycle, that won't be enough. I will help my buddy out. You missed a couple glimmers of hope for Republicans. The New York Times Siena poll that came out yesterday or overnight had a couple of like, you know, better than other polls have looked for Republicans. Maybe Susan Collins is going to be okay.
10: That's an interesting
12: There's been some polling in Minnesota that looks a lot closer. And maybe, you know, Flanagan isn't going to beat Michelle Tafoya. So, listen, if you squint hard enough and you look close enough and you're a Republican, you can find some things to feel good about, like the cash advantage. Hey, we're seeing it here in Wisconsin. Tom Tiffany's outspending David Crowley 3-1, right? So, sure. It's not just the polling. It is the historical overperformance by Democratic primary votes versus Republican primary votes in races across the country. It is the overperformance by Democrats in special elections and non-federal elections throughout 2025 and into 2026. It is consumer confidence. The environment's bad. It's going to be a bad night.
10: All right, what's your predictions? November.
12: I think we'll get the House and the Senate.
10: And you still not want to make a prediction?
13: Well, look,
10: the House doesn't look good. Let's be honest.
13: I'll go out and say I don't know how the Republicans hold the
10: Senate,
13: House.
10: Senate could go either way, in my opinion. All right. After the break, say something nice. Could be a struggle. We'll see.

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1: I don't care about a team record. I don't care about 100 wins. I don't care about any of that. Make sure that you are in tip-top shape the moment the playoffs start.
0: 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Yeah. You keep saying your side is better. It's time to
2: say something nice
0: about the other side of the political aisle on Point Taken.
3: Come on, people now. Smile.
4: Jake Curtis, this is hippie music. If you didn't know that, because you're a youngster. This is hippie music. I grew up in that era, sort of, as a younger man. Joseph Pecky, Jake Curtis. Jake, you're our special guest today. Your say something nice. Take it where you want to take it.
5: So it's funny, we were talking about like checking to see if we have, you know, repeat customers here.
4: Oh, that happens all the time, trust me.
5: Look, I'm going to keep going back, so people probably are rolling their eyes. Yes, I read the Wall Street Journal. Another op-ed from Rahm Emanuel a couple weeks ago pointing out, and look, I'm trying to find areas where, you know, going forward, especially if we have a different environment come 27 in D.C., where are there going to be areas for agreement? Right now, it's hard to find, I think, reasonable areas of policy agreement if the Democrats continue to go down this path of democratic socialism. The energy, you look in D.C., where's the energy? It's not with Chuck Schumer. It's with AOC. So what does that mean going forward? Like, we talked about Social Security. Like, how are we addressing these issues if it's AOC as opposed to somebody like Rahm Emanuel, who again came out and I think he looked at kind of some of the Senate races and kind of laid out some policy solutions. I mean, we need people, you know, if you want to criticize Trump, fine. The left is not immune from criticism, and I've talked about this. I've gone through the DSA candidates and their platforms, which are insanely similar to platforms we've seen throughout history that are not successful.
4: All right, but Rahm Emanuel's not a Democrat socialist. Why do you like what he's saying?
5: Because he's willing, and I don't think he's a moderate, really, right? But he's willing to stand up and say, hey, we have serious issues in this country, and going, you know, and he's been very, I think, vocal about this. If we go full on democratic socialism, it's not going to work, and we're not going to have any areas of compromise to address the serious challenges that are facing this country.
6: Joe. Not a repeat customer for me. Two Republican senators. I'm going to get to sneak two in here. Republican Senator Roger Wicker, chair of the Armed Services Committee. For those of you who think I'm the only one criticizing Trump and the China of it all, he lambasted the White House this week for their decision to invite Xi Jinping for a state dinner at all. So good on you, Senator Wicker. I like it when senators of the party of the president are willing to criticize the administration. Secondly, Republican senator from the state of Utah, John Curtis, has had enough of the corruption and is calling for a probe into allegations and reporting that Don Jr. had several hundred thousand dollars of his wedding party paid for by a Russian oligarch. Apparently that has now been repaid, but Senator Curtis would like more. I would like more Republicans to back up their talk about fraud, waste, abuse, and corruption with like meaningful action. And this is a Republican senator doing that, even though the Republican in the White House the president in the White House is a Republican.
4: Mine goes backwards. And thanks to my great partner, Kristen Bright, who's off today. She'll be back on Monday. She played a clip from Barack Obama when he was leaving office to the assembled media. And was it yesterday's show, Andrew? Yeah, it was yesterday's show. So I encourage you to find a podcast at WTMJ.com or wherever you get your podcast. He talked about the relationship. You don't have to like me. You don't have to say positive things about me. But how that relationship should work is exactly what he said. And that we played about a 2-minute clip. I encourage you to go back and listen to it, because one of the things that drives me nuts about this administration. And again, stop with the TDS stuff. When the president does something alike, I will tell you what that is. And his border policy, I think, has cleaned up a big mess that's existed for decades. And I give the president and his administration credit for most, if not all, of that. But, and I'm going to get to this in my essay at the end of the next half hour, we have to get back to how the proper relationship is between the media and politics is. And we are fudging that significantly. And it disappoints me. I'm not a

journalist, but I still understand the importance of real journalism. And I'm not going to have arguments on social media because I'm trying to wean myself off that as I make that transition away from radio at some point. It is not healthy. And understanding the proper relationship between media and politics is a good first step into getting back to some normalcy in our lives when it comes to how we relate to each other. So I'll give the former president credit for his just essay on how media and politicians should work together. And you can find it on our podcast page. After the break, grab bag. Could be anything. We'll see. Jake Curtis, Joseph Pecky, yours truly. Producer Zim Dog doing his great job as always. He hates that nickname, but we're still working.

0: that nickname, but we're still working. It's a work in progress. Quick break.
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10: All right, since we got most of the politics out of our systems, let's finish up with some grab bags.
0: All right, we let J. Cole first last time. Joseph Pecky.
11: Yeah, and it's a great segue off of yours about Obama's farewell press conference. I was so pissed at AT&T last week, I didn't tease what I did last weekend, which was I took my dad down to the Obama Presidential Center. For listeners who don't know, I did have the opportunity to work in the first term administration for President Obama, and then I was part of the reelection campaign in 2012. And I'll be honest, I don't really have anything to compare it to because I haven't done other presidential libraries. This one is a center. But there were some things, it was a really enjoyable experience to relive that. And I was struck by, and I want to go to other presidential libraries now and like see what they're like. But there was a very intentional across every level thing of like, this is what we didn't get done that we tried to. And an entire floor dedicated to engaging more citizens in the work of government and really leaning into the like the idea behind a more perfect union is you never get there. And I just really enjoyed the experience. I would encourage everybody who can get down to Chicago, check out that presidential center, whether you were an Obama fan or not. I think you can take something away from it. And it was a great experience. Great time with Dad.
0: All right, Jake Curtis.
12: So I'm gonna do a plug for my colleague Quentin Claybon over at IRG. I really have a lot of respect for people in the policy world that are I think you know Joe, you and I are probably we dabble right in different areas. There are some people there just laser focused on one issue, and Quentin is that person. He focuses on K-12. So the DPI superintendent did kind of her state of the schools address. Yeah, not great. You know, Quentin took a look at that and I think put out a really nice analysis. Look, I think, and this can be applied to both parties, right? Politicians want to, you know, kind of take credit when it helps them and kind of like pretend like they're not in charge. I mean, you look at Wisconsin, since the pandemic, Wisconsin ranked 30th of 35 states in reading recovery, 33rd of 38 in mathematics recovery. And, you know, when it comes to spending, we're still 23rd in revenue per student. So

0: kind of middle of the pack. So to say like it's just more revenue doesn't really address the fact that like Wisconsin schools are basically failing. And when you listen to her address, it's blaming Republicans, not really taking in responsibility. She's been in office for what, 5 years, 6 years? Like, when did this become her problem? And so I guess credit to Quinton for just staying laser focused on an issue. And also just a call for politicians, like take responsibility. Like at some point, we're all in the private sector. Like maybe a year or two, you can blame kind of your predecessors, but at some point it's your responsibility to fix it. And I'm frankly getting sick of politicians who just sit in office forever and claim like, well, I'm just going to continue to blame the predecessor. It's like, it's your job. 6 years in the private sector would be a long time. Sorry, I know we were supposed to be really positive on the grab bag.
1: I don't have to be.
2: No, it's anything that we didn't get to, and that's it's a totally fair point. And yeah. Whether it's failing or a D or a C or a B or an A minus, and it's not an A minus, it's not good enough. These are our kids. We got to get this right.
1: Yeah, and Quinton is a great researcher, by the way.
0: Yes,
1: tremendous talent. And the Mississippi Miracle. We talked about it yesterday.
0: I didn't know if you wanted me to, but like if we had 10 seconds,
1: look
0: like,
1: it up. There's some tough stuff in there, including you don't go from third to fourth grade unless you meet those standards. That's tough love. I said yesterday, I don't know that Wisconsin would be prepared to do that.
0: Well, and I actually have literally sat through legislative hearings and,
2: you know what? In a world where we are increasingly hearing about Wisconsin parents reclassing their kids for their athletic aspirations, I'm fine with it. You don't read, you don't pass, go.
0: Yeah.
1: That was the standard when I was in school. Yeah. I had friends, I had family members who didn't advance a grade. You know what? They benefited from that.
2: And if you want to catch back up, there's summer school, right?
1: Like, absolutely.
2: I don't think it should be a permanent thing, but like you got to hold people
0: back.
2: And
0: I think that's such an important point you're making, Steve, that we talk about like the laboratories of democracy, right? We have 50 states in this union, obviously, plus the territories. You have lots of examples to look to. When you look at Mississippi, a state that historically, right, by most measures is the poorest state in the union, horrible academic record, education rates, and all of a sudden they are outperforming states like California and New York that spend exponentially more per student. It's because they've actually gone to the basics. How do you teach reading? How do you teach math? Going to the basics, and they are now outperforming other states that spend much more. So what are they doing that's working? And we should be looking at that, not just blaming Republicans, which is what Underly wants to do.
1: All right, real quick, my week was bookended with my wedding anniversary, 41st. My lovely wife, Kathy, just an amazing person who's made me better in life and been on the journey of a lifetime. And then my oldest daughter, Katie, turns 40 years old this week.
2: You're not supposed to put a woman's age out on Front Street like
1: that. She's proud of that age. And I'm shocked and surprised it's 40 already. It just blows me
2: You're
1: away.
2: You're not old enough to have a 40-year-old?
1: Well, I am old enough. Because my birthdays, and this is actually an interesting time for our family because we have a lot of birthdays this month and next month. It's sort of a fun time, including my grandkids. So to Katie, have a happy birthday. I'll obviously see you over the weekend. Good show, guys. Jay Curtis, IRG, Institute for Reform and Government, Joseph Pecky, always here. Bill McCosh, hopefully back next Friday. Kristen will be back on Monday. We're going to talk the Packers. It's a tough one. Tough loss last night, but we'll bring in Alex Stroff. Point after. Our Vikings friendly producer, Andrew's cheering us on. ABC.
3: ABC News. I'm Mike Dubosky. President Trump says he had a very productive meeting with Chinese President Xi Jinping yesterday in Washington, though neither side has announced any policy or decision related to issues like trade or the war in Iran. ABC News national security and defense analyst Mick Mulroy says artificial intelligence, also a key topic.
4: Not only is it the issues that are directly involving artificial intelligence, but there's also the technology that goes into that, the chips that the United States has, that China wants, that Taiwan makes a lot of, the critical earth minerals that China has that we want.
3: The Supreme Court has ruled that the Trump administration can use a federal citizenship database to screen for non-citizen voters. However, the immediate impact of this ruling is unclear. States are prohibited by law from purging their voter rolls within 90 days of an election. And a nor'easter expected to bring heavy rain to the Northeast this weekend. This is ABC News.
5: Outdoor Living Unlimited, WTMJ News Time, 11:31. I'm Connie Weber. There was a bomb threat at the Messer Cutting Systems office in Menomonee Falls this morning. Police tell WTMJ they're investigating after an employee reportedly found a note reading, "There is a bomb in this building," near Fountain Boulevard and Garwin Mace Drive. About 40 employees were evacuated, but they did return to the building.

0: And police say no evidence of a bomb was found within the business. Madison police officers will get body cameras sooner than expected thanks to a grant from the Madison Community Foundation. It moves up the timeline by 2 years. Officers will now have cameras by the end of 2027. The city's also applying for a federal grant to help cover the cost of the cameras themselves. Finding ways to celebrate the postseason with the fans, the Brewers will be planning watch parties for the upcoming National League Division Series. President of Business Operations Rick Schlesinger tells Wisconsin's Morning News.
1: Not everybody can travel to road games in the postseason, but we want them to be cheering and congregating and having a good time, and we'll announce more details on that later.
0: The Brewers have home field advantage for the entire round of the playoffs, which start next Saturday, October 3rd at American Family Field. 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Taking a look at the roads now with your WTMJ Time Saver traffic. I-94 East at the ramp from Wisconsin 67. We did have a disabled vehicle in the left lane. That now has been moved off onto the left shoulder. Here's your WTMJ 5-day forecast. Becoming sunny today with a high 64 and clear overnight. 56 for the low. Partly cloudy tomorrow and Sunday. Saturday 65, Sunday 66. Sunny, bit warmer on Monday with a high 68. And warmer still on Tuesday with a chance of showers later in the day. High Tuesday 70. 63 in Madison, 66 in Green Bay, 63 in Milwaukee. I'm Connie Weber. 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
1: Very dramatic music for the arrival of one Alex Strofe. 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Worked together with you last night on our home opener coverage, game nights. First of all, thanks for that honor and privilege to work with you and Gabe. I really enjoyed it. People were so nice. The setting was beautiful.
2: Yeah, it's always a great time. A lot better than the game.
1: Yeah, then we watched the football game.
2: Yeah, then we you went in. I didn't.
1: Yeah.
2: I stayed back. I watched it on TV, was taking my notes as normal. Not a lot of notes to take, though.
1: No.
2: Look, Steve, this is rock bottom in the Matt LaFleur era, right? Like, you can look at some of the playoff losses and go, they should have won that game. The Bears game is a great example, yeah. Right? They have a terrific first half, and they just melt down. There has not been a loss in the Matt LaFleur era where you truly go, I just don't see how they rebound. And it's September. It's not like we're in November and we're saying the season's over. They've still got to play 14 games. And I don't know how you fix any of these problems that they have, specifically on offense. But the defense got absolutely shredded last night by a really good running back, but also a quarterback who hadn't played in 10 months. And when you allow 500 yards, you can't get off the field. And I know the offense didn't do them any favors, right? They were not well rested on a short week. There's just no answers. And that's what I'm really struggling with is where do they go from here with 14 games left to play? Because so many times with the Packers, especially the last few years, the Jordan Love era, we've said they can beat any team, but they can lose to any team. This year, it's just they can lose to any team. I don't think they can beat any team. They couldn't beat what many viewed as the worst team in the league last night. So I've hit rock bottom, as have the Packers. This is full-blown panic mode in week three.
1: So I, about halfway through that game, I had a realization. We spent a lot of time talking about Matt LaFleur in our game night first hour yesterday, and you're more on the pro side, sort of, right?
2: Or
1: you
2: were. Yeah, I mean, you were. Yeah, I was. I spent all offseason defending him. But I said to you yesterday, and it furthers my point today, it's become impossible to defend.
1: So I spent some time this morning, because I was here very early. I got home at 1 and was here at, I don't know, 7 or something, woke up at 6, looking at the last, since the Denver game last year, in depth. If whatever you think about the worst team or who that is, and we thought it was Atlanta, they're clearly better than us because they destroyed us. We are playing at a level that puts you in the conversation about being the worst team in the league. And I don't see, looking at the schedule, I just pulled it up, you're telling me that they're going to win these games coming up? Tampa?
2: That's a winnable game. They're having a lot of problems.
1: On the road?
2: Yeah, they're having a lot of problems.
1: They've been miserable on the road.
2: They've been miserable at home too.
1: Okay,
2: first home opener they've lost in 14 years.
1: And by the way, I don't want to spend a lot of time on this, but I like Tucker Kraft. What he said about fans, that's not a good look, my friend. And I like Tucker Kraft. He's my wife's favorite player, Kathy's favorite player. That was a bad look. You're calling out fans for booing. I didn't boo because I was sort of stunned watching it. And I've been at games like that before. And whatever home field we used to have, that's gone out the window.
2: Oh, totally. It's been gone for years. The thing that's actually the most concerning to me right now, and I'm not joking when I say this, you're calm right now.
1: Yeah.
2: Usually you're angry.
1: I am, yeah.
2: And usually I get a lot of, you know, expletive text messages from you during the game. I got a couple yesterday, but it was just like, this is pathetic. This is embarrassing.
1: Yeah.
2: And that's how I feel as a Packers fan.
1: That's just called acceptance. Because yeah. I don't see a way out of this.
2: I don't either. And to borrow from our buddy Homer, who does the post game adjacent to our pregame show on ESPN Wisconsin, and it was here last night on 620 WTMJ, he said, you can lose, right? I'm okay with losing. You can't be embarrassing. And last night was embarrassing. And I just wonder, Steve, and I'm curious where you're at on this. What do you think Ed Policy's thinking today, the president of the Packers, who obviously gave contract extensions back in January after the playoff loss to Chicago to both the head coach Matt LaFleur and the general manager?

0: manager Brian Gutekunst. What is he thinking today? What's running through his mind?
1: I imagine knowing the Policy family, because I lived and worked in San Francisco when his dad, father, ran the 49ers. And he was a tough dude. He could be very tough. And I've met Ed. I actually tailgated with him a couple of years ago at Lambeau before he got his current position as the top guy. He's got to be insanely unhappy with what he's seeing on the field. I told you this in a text. I have never sat in my club section and seen half the seats empty for a home opener. Now, whether it's people just chose not to go, or Thursday nighter, you know, sometimes challenging for work people, especially in Green Bay, or they couldn't resell those. I don't know what happened, because they're pricey. That's a bad look. A bad, bad look. He cannot be happy today. And just like Matt LaFleur is thinking about this, just like Brian Gutekunst is thinking about it from the player acquisition perspective, and I've heard a lot of speculation about what they could and couldn't do, and it's not really that positive. He's got to be wondering, what the hell am I going to do with these guys? Because correct me if I'm wrong. Homer alluded to something that maybe it was Homer, maybe it was Tausch. Is there some gray in this sort of this re-upping of their extensions that has an out potentially?
0: We have no idea.
1: Because they don't tell you.
0: They don't tell you anything, right? Like, all player contracts are very public and reported on.
1: Because they have to be for the NFL.
0: Right. Coaches and general managers are not. Those are private. Ever since, I think it was Ted Thompson, in fact, they've always kept that really close to the vest. So could there be outs? Of course. I don't know what the money side is, but the money doesn't impact your salary cap. It impacts the organization. So, I mean, there are many fans at a point here in week three, which it won't happen this early in the season, that are just going to say, pay whatever it takes. Let's start over. But you had the opportunity in January, and it's looking like the wrong decision very, very quickly.
1: He is Alex Stroh from ESPN 94.5 and WTMJ. And this is the Point After segment. We always rehash what we saw on the field, wherever that field is. And last night it was Lambeau Field, first loss in how many home openers?
0: 13, it was the first and 14. So they had won 13 straight entering last night.
1: Also a bad look for an organization who has some. We introduced the 96 team and other famous alumni last night. And I'd love to interview those guys today and see what they were thinking about what they were watching, because they set the standard in many ways. And there was no standard to be set last night. I'm getting a lot of what would you do questions. We'll pose a few of those, especially on the offensive line. What would we do after this?
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2: I'm fine, but you gotta keep your head up.
3: All right, keep your head up. Alex said he was surprised, but this is... I accept reality when I see it, and the reality for Green Bay Packers fans, this is not pretty.
4: Yeah, the thing is, you move through the stages of grief way faster than I do.
3: Yeah,
4: I'm still, so it goes denial, anger, bargaining, depression, acceptance. I'm still in anger. Yeah. You're clearly already at acceptance.
3: When I was your age, I didn't move fast like that. So I would literally, after some of the most horrific Packer losses in play, I would lock myself in my office in the dark.
4: Yeah.
3: I mean, severe depression, I don't do that anymore.
4: Yeah, the nice thing, and I've said this to you and KB before, right? Like, the nice thing about this segment is it's free therapy for me.
3: Yeah.
4: Because I'm just, anyway, I know we had a lot of texts and a lot of questions, so let's get to those.
3: So what do we do about the offensive line? That seems to be one of the core problems.
4: Unfortunately, you're stuck, right?
3: I know people say that, but player acquisition continues throughout the year.
4: Yeah,
3: unless there's no offensive lineman anywhere.
4: I mean, the best thing you could do is, like, realistically, is poach somebody off another practice squad. But if they're on another team's practice squad, that means they're probably not fixing your terrible starting crew.
3: I knew you were going to say that. Recently retired offensive lineman. I didn't do the search, but there are guys who just retired recently. You could request that.
4: So former Badger Kevin Zeitler is one of them, but he's 36, I think, and he hasn't played in a while.
3: Better than what we have?
4: Yeah, but what's the pitch to him?
3: I don't know.
4: Come play for the worst group in the league, man. Like, one guy's not going to fix every issue they have.
3: Make it aspirational. Take this worst group in the league. You're playing on a team with some talents, pretty good quarterback play, some great receivers, and make it better.
4: But yeah, and that's a great point by you, because that I was thinking about this on my drive back from Green Bay this morning, is what's changed? I mean, the offensive line is entirely different from the home opener a year ago when they beat the Lions, right? It's five new guys in the spots.
3: Right.
4: The only guy that's the same is Sean Ryan, but he's playing a different position. He's the center now. He's the right guard last year. That's what's changed. But this is an offense that put up, four touchdowns or three touchdowns in the first half of a playoff game in January?
3: Yeah.
4: It's not like there's that much different. The guys that are dealing with injuries, Aaron Banks and Zach Bacabuele, same guys that dealt with injury in that game and didn't really play. So I'm flabbergasted by how different this looks this year than a year ago.
3: I'll remind people, this is also a team that was leading in the third quarter in Minnesota on the road.
4: Mm-hmm.
3: With the same guys, not anymore, but the original lineup that they put out there.
4: Four of the five, yeah.
3: All right, so a lot of questions about who's to blame. You can blame a lot of people.
4: There's a lot to go around.
3: The young offensive line coach is certainly under fire.
4: Luke Butkus, the offensive coordinator Adam Stanovich, the head coach Matt LaFleur. Like, I think it's probably more coaching malpractice than it is a failure of talent evaluation, but there's probably a failure at both levels because there's a ton of investment in this offensive line. Who you started last night quickly from left to right, first round pick, fifth round pick at left guard, a guy you just re-signed at center, gave him a nice contract, right guard, another mid-round pick, but right guard or right tackle, who was probably your worst lineman, in Anthony Belton, he was a second round pick last year. So that's a lot of investment.
3: Speaking of investment, my wife was chatting with some ticket resellers.
4: Sure.
3: Professional ticket resellers. And I just saw an updated email communication, Shane, that she was having, and the market is tanking for Packers, Lambeau.
4: Makes sense.
3: Yeah.
4: Well, they were already really expensive, right? Like, I got offered to go to the game last night. I haven't been happy with the product, and the cheapest ticket in the 700s was over $120. And I was like, I'm not paying that to go watch this. So, yeah, I get it. And you texted me, you know, you were fearful that it wouldn't qualify as a sellout. The season tickets automatically make it a sellout.
3: Officially.
4: Right.
3: Yeah.
4: But the tickets weren't being scanned.
3: No.
4: And you mentioned the Thursday thing. Yes, that plays a role. But week two last year was a Thursday night game. I was there.
3: Yeah.
4: It was packed.
3: Yeah.
4: So the product is certainly playing a role in people not attending.
3: Somebody asked about the schedule. I was talking about it with producer Andrew earlier. It's a weird schedule with the dates of these games, times, a lot of night games.
4: A lot of night games, there's another Thursday game next month. But people, it's Lambeau Field, it's the Packers. People go. The product is the issue. I don't know that it's necessarily the dollar sign.
3: All right, you're feeling the pain today, but give me a positive. Matty Gold.
4: Yeah, Matthew Golden and Christian Watson are really good.
3: I believe I mentioned him in my Hero of the Week.
4: You did, and he had a really nice game. The two receivers without Jaden Reed did step up. It's just it's going to be really hard to carry this

0: offense at wide receiver if you can't get the ball delivered to you as much as you'd like. But Matthew Golden and Christian Watson with good performances last night. That's right. A positive.
1: Hopefully this was a good therapy session for you.
0: Yeah, I need more. But that's not your job. That's not your job. Yeah.
1: I got a lot of jobs. That's not one of them. I love you, man, though. Thanks. Alex Schoff, right, ESPN 94.5. Points after, we do it after every Packers game during the regular season. And dare I say it, the playoffs? Not likely. Quick break.
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5: Oh, yeah, glory days, we'll see. A lot of the Packers stars of the past when they were a great football team were on the field at Lambeau last night, but I'm not going to talk about that. I broke the news at the end of yesterday's show. Milwaukee Journal Sentinel journalist Mary Spacuzza and one other colleague, teammate of hers, not allowed to enter a Congressman Tom Tiffany campaign event. And yes, there was a journalist, photojournalist allowed from the Journal Sentinel into that event. But it speaks to a larger issue, and I'm going to continue to hammer this point home because it is absolutely disgusting that we are at this point in our country where politicians, campaigns are deciding who can and can't cover those campaigns. There are expressed rights of the media and the press in this country. And if we start fudging those lines, those rules, there's no good that comes from that. I'm not making it political. It doesn't matter what your party is, left or right. Journalists, real journalists, even people just talk about politics, have a right to cover events. If you have a message that's worth repeating, if you have a message that voters are willing to vote for, you should be unafraid of who hears that. But if you say things in these campaign events, and I'm air quoting that for all of you watching on YouTube, that you don't want to get out, then you should reexamine your policies and your life values, because that's not good messaging. If you're afraid of the press, that's on you. The press has a job to do. Cover the world we live in. They don't have to flatter you. They don't have to write positive stories. They can write whatever they want as long as it's based in facts. Now, we've gotten to this place in our country where the facts are now opinion. There are facts and there are opinions, and the two shouldn't meet. That's why I don't believe in advocacy journalism, at least the term. If you want to advocate, you're not a journalist. If you want to be a journalist, follow the rules. The rules are really clear. We've sort of dumbed down those rules in the desire to be accepting of everyone's values and everyone's life story and the histories and all this stuff. Present the facts, tell your story in a fair and accurate way. That's the responsibility. Mary Spacuzza, that journalist who was banned from that event yesterday, will join Kristen and I on Monday on this show, and we'll let her tell her side of the story. It's important. Politics matter, as stupid as politics are in this country now. They matter. And the right of the press, I'm not a journalist, and I'm defending journalists. They have a right to be there. Don't get in the way of that. If you disagree, you're wrong. The Constitution guarantees it. It's not debatable. Understand what the words that this country is based on say. And if you want to start playing around with that stuff, ask yourself if you're an American patriot or a good American. I say, if you question those words, you're not.

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1: It's 12 o'clock. I'm Greg Matzik. This is Wisconsin's Midday News. It's Friday, September 25th. Your top story, no threat after a bomb scare in Menomonee Falls.
2: I'm Jessica Tai, another interim leader picked for the Wisconsin Center District.
1: Pleasant conditions today. Little mix of sun and clouds. High of 66. Overnight low 56. Similar situation on Saturday. Just a slight chance of sprinkles and highs in the mid to upper 60s. From the WTMJ Breaking Newsroom, no injuries after a bomb threat at the Mesmer Cutting Systems Office in Menomonee Falls. Falls police tell WTMJ they are investigating after an employee reportedly found a note reading, quote, "There is a bomb in this building," closed quote, near Fountain Boulevard and Garwin Mace Drive. Approximately 40 employees were evacuated. They've returned to the building since. Police said no evidence of a bomb was located within the business.
2: A new funding source will fast-track the rollout of body cameras for Madison police officers.
3: Every Madison police officer will be equipped with a body-worn camera, not in 3 years, but by the end of next year.
4: That funding source is a $350,000 donation from the Madison Community Foundation. Mayor Satya Rhodes Conway hopes a federal grant will cover another portion of the cost with a 50-50 match from the city budget.
3: I do not anticipate it being a problem to pass any of those items through council. I think there is broad support for this on the council.
4: The city has faced mounting public pressure to implement the cameras after a Madison officer shot and killed Corey Ruiz in July. Jessica Gatso, WTMJ News.
1: The Wisconsin Center District selects a new interim president and CEO familiar to those in the Milwaukee tourism industry.
5: Visit Milwaukee president and CEO Peggy Williams-Smith can now add the title interim president and CEO of the Wisconsin Center District to her resume. Williams-Smith was unanimously approved for the position Friday by the district board, which itself named Milwaukee Hospitality Executive Omar Sheikh as its new chair. Friday's vote follows a turbulent year for the district board, which voted to fire former president and CEO Marty Brooks for cause in July for allegedly misusing district credit cards. A claim filed by Brooks for the remainder of his contract salary still has not been resolved. Adam Roberts, WTMJ News.
2: Google wants to build new data centers in space. The company plans a test launch next week, but admits any orbiting data center would not last forever. News Nation's Brooke Schaefer.
6: It would last about 6 years, and then eventually it would burn up into the atmosphere. This test next week will see how this hardware survives a rocket launch, how it does after some time in orbit, and really whether or not it's actually reliable from space.
2: Google says it's still years away from building a data center in space.
1: Time for news about your money. The WTMJ Annex Wealth Management Market Update. 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The Dow surging up 405 points at 51,756. Good day for the NASDAQ, up 150 points at 27,090. And the S&P is up about 35 points today at 77.41. 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
2: 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What was that, Packers? Sports, traffic, and weather are next. 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
1: They like being together. They like this winning thing, and they can't take it for granted, you know, I mean, because it is special. So you got to put in the work to do it.
0: Pat Murphy's Brewers will be the top seed in the National League playoffs following Thursday night's win over the Phillies, coupled with a Dodgers loss to the Padres. Brewers wrap up the regular season with a three-game series against the Cardinals in Milwaukee beginning tonight, with coverage getting underway at 6:05. Padres and Cubs have clinched wild-card berths in the National League, while San Diego leads Chicago by just one game in those standings. Phillies and Diamondbacks still in the mix for the final wild-card berth in the NL. Luke Fickell's Wisconsin Badgers begin Big Ten play on the road Saturday against 13th-ranked Penn State.
2: It's going to be a hostile environment in the Big Ten, and we have to be prepared for a lot of different things. Game one was, you know, different as a neutral site, but this will definitely be, and I would imagine most of our guys have never played there. There's no place that can be a wilder, crazier, louder environment than Happy Valley.
0: Saturday's game kicks off at 4 o'clock Central Time on 94.5 ESPN. And the Packers are 1-2 following Thursday night's loss to the Falcons, 35-14 the final.
3: It's frustrating to start the season. It's not great, I'll say that, and it's only up from here.
0: Yeah, Green Bay now 1-2 to begin the season. They travel to Florida in Week 4 to take on the Tampa Bay Buccaneers.
4: Checking out the roads with your WTMJ Time Saver traffic. Looking pretty good. Keeping my fingers crossed that the afternoon stays that way on this Friday as we are working for the weekend right now. Right, everybody? No crashes to report. Good news there. Couple disabled vehicles, but I just checked and really those are not slowing traffic down. I am seeing our typical delays in our construction areas, including 94 is especially slow right now. That's eastbound and westbound around the ballpark. And guess what? Later tonight, it's going to be slow, too, because a lot of people head into that game tonight.
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0: Little mix of sun and clouds today, high 64 degrees. Should be clear tonight and a low of 56. Saturday, partly cloudy, high of 65 degrees. Similar situation on Sunday with a high of 66. Could hit the 70s here on Monday. A little bit warmer and a little sunnier. It's 64 degrees right now in Milwaukee at 12:09.
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0: Well, it's Friday. You probably stayed up later than you wanted to watching the game last night. 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
0: 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Things kind of got out of hand in that second half. Nevertheless, it is Friday. We're getting you set for the weekend here on Wisconsin's Midday News.
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4: Ignore the noise and get back to work. That's what head coach Matt LaFleur says is in store for the Green Bay Packers after that shocking shellacking at Lambeau last night. Or, as LaFleur described it,
7: It was a butt whooping. So I'm not going to put it on one thing. Certainly, we definitely have to respond better, but that was at least three-quarter butt whooping right there.
4: Ugh. The Packers lost to the Falcons in their home opener 35-14. Green Bay fans booed their own team, and many walked out of Lambeau early. Thank goodness they get a break. Hopefully they can figure out what's wrong. Packers don't play again until next Sunday, October 4th, when they take on the Tampa Bay Buccaneers.
0: Well, some would argue they didn't play for three quarters of last night's game. Concerns about severe flooding and wind damage for millions on the East Coast, a rare September nor'easter.
8: From the Carolinas to New York to Boston, millions on alert for flooding, rough surf, and winds topping 60 miles per hour. Some areas could see half a foot of rain.
9: By high tide, we'll probably be fully surrounded.
8: On New York's beaches, crews are building sand dunes to protect the shoreline. In Connecticut, residents stocking up on essentials like batteries, flashlights, and gas.
0: It's ABC's Hannah Bata. The Carolinas that got pounding surf, massive offshore waves ranging from 15 to 19 feet. This is already battering the Outer Banks. Mid-Atlantic states, severe tidal flooding has already submerged coastal roads in Norfolk, Virginia. Jersey Shore, New York City, they are bracing for this. High wind warnings are active. The worst is yet to come. Hurricane force winds expected throughout the

0: New England area this weekend. You got ferries canceled here. You got flights canceled. In baseball, the Cubs are battling it out with the Padres for positioning in the playoffs. They've got a three-game series scheduled at Fenway Park. They're going to try and play a doubleheader today and just forget about Sunday's game altogether.
1: Ooh, yeah.
0: Cubs fans are saying bring this thing back to Wrigley. The Padres are saying no. They don't get deserve three extra home games. They may end up moving one of these games to a neutral site based upon weather conditions.
1: Yeah, we'll see what happens there. The Madison Police Department is asking pledges to come forward and provide more details about a hazing incident at UW-Madison. Two Madison students are facing hazing and disorderly conduct charges after police found about 30 partially clothed men in the basement of AE Pi on Langdon Street. The room was hot and humid, and the men were covered in food, condiments, and liquids. Officers say some of the young men had injuries consistent with physical assault. AE Pi was kicked off campus, so to speak, back in 2015. It's no longer recognized by the university, but the house is still there. Students are still involved in the group. The chapter's president and vice president were arrested. This is making national news today. The national fraternity, by the way, says it is cooperating and will expel anyone found responsible for criminal conduct. Happening now, animal rights activists are marching towards one of the country's biggest breeders of animals for research. They are just miles away from the entrance today. Dozens of Wisconsinites are among the group, including a woman from Oconomowoc. We'll go live to New York next.
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0: Similar forecast for the next several days here. Temperatures in the mid to upper 60s, little mix of sun and clouds, no real rain in the forecast. And by the time we get to the end of the weekend, we could be hitting 70. Looks like 70 is a good bet on Monday under partly cloudy skies. Comfortable stretch of weather, albeit on the cool side. It's 64 right now in Milwaukee at 12:15.
5: A movement that gained national attention here in Wisconsin is now approaching another major moment in New York. The more than 200-mile march to abolish animal testing ends tomorrow at Marshall Bioresources, one of the country's major breeders of animals used in research. Organizers are planning what they call a peaceful day of action outside of the facility. More than 40 Wisconsinites signed up to march, including some who are involved in efforts at Ridgeland Farms in Dane County. Casey Miracle of Oconomowoc is one of them, and she joins us live from New York. I see you have a bunch of the Wisconsinites behind you, and is that one of the beagles from Ridgeland Farms, Casey?
6: Yep, this is Delilah.
5: Delilah. Delilah is the one. For those of you streaming and watching on YouTube right now, Delilah is the beagle that Casey adopted from Ridgeland Farms. You guys are walking towards Marshall Bioresources. I know you're taking a break to do this right now, but you're going to arrive tomorrow. What does it feel like on the ground as you get closer to tomorrow's finish?
6: The energy is intense. It is very intense. It's a victory that we're getting there, so it feels amazing. A lot of the Ridgeland emotions are coming back.
5: What do you guys plan to do tomorrow? I know it's supposed to be peaceful. Are you at all worried that that could change? What is expected tomorrow?
7: We're not worried about that. It's going to be very peaceful. People are really excited. Local New Yorkers are coming out, and it's just going to be a very positive event.
0: Yeah. Were you both part of the events at Ridgeland Farms, too, that it did result in some breaking and entering charges? It resulted in police having to intervene a little bit. It required police to be on site to make sure things stayed peaceful as best as they possibly could. Were you part of those events as well?
7: Some of us were, yes. And this is a family-friendly, peaceful march. We've worked with all the authorities along the way. We've had incredible support and local people joining us. And we're just putting attention back on these breeding facilities that have criminal animality and, spotlighting it yet again in a different state.
5: Casey, I want to bring this back to you for a moment here. You're a new voice for a lot of people here, and you're from southeastern Wisconsin. You're from Oconomowoc. You told me you saw what happened at Ridgeland Farms in March and thought, and I quote here, "What the hell is going on in my state?" How did you go from watching this story to getting personally involved?
7: I just found out about it, and I reached out on the websites, and I just started getting involved. And then I found out we have a giant property, and so I just offered our services if they needed somewhere to bring the dogs on the 18th. And since that didn't happen, and then Ridgeland agreed to start selling them, I volunteered to help with Big Dog Rescue and went in every time they came out and carried those dogs from the cages, including this little lady.
5: So you were actually inside Ridgeland Farms. Ridgeland Farms has shut down its dog breeding facility. Why wasn't that the finish line for you? Why keep going?
7: Because

0: is the largest breeding facility in the United States, and we have to stop it at the top.
1: I think you outlined it there, Casey. This is a massive facility. Is part of the goal in demonstrating tomorrow to actually remove dogs from the facility, or is it just to shed light on what is happening at the facility?
0: Yeah, no dogs will be removed tomorrow. I mean, unless Marshall wants to give them up, that would be amazing. But nope, it's just a movement we're trying to do to bring awareness to this whole situation and to let the world know that we are here. They're also marching in the UK for the dogs at MBR over there too. So we're all marching together in three different countries.
2: So when you reach Marshall Bioresources tomorrow, is that the finish line, or do you already know what comes next?
0: That is the finish line for now. I'm not really sure what comes next. I'm hoping the government goes through with all of the stuff that they're planning and that they have to start getting rid of the dogs and start selling them, or not selling them, but putting them to rescues. Well, I know, but rescues and getting them out.
1: How many people are with you right now, Casey, and do you expect everybody to be with you tomorrow?
0: Oh, there's probably about 150 here right now, and I'm assuming there'll be about 1,000 people there tomorrow.
2: Oh, that's a first that's ever happened. We just had one of our next interviews pop in and boot the other one out. I want to give a big thank you right now to Casey Miracle of Oconomowoc, who was joining us live from New York. I also want to say, too, Greg, here, as I just picked this back up again, I did reach out to Marshall Bioresources as well just to say, hey, I did this months ago, actually, when we first realized that they were the next target. We had heard that from numerous people that, okay, now that Ridgeland Farms is closed, we have our eyes set on this much larger facility. And they told me, Marshall, that, hey, we hear what the activists are saying. However, and I quote here, it's important to understand that animals play essential roles in protecting and saving lives worldwide. Marshall went on to say, to meet the highest safety standards for both people and animals, studies involving animals remain indispensable. Claims that animal research is no longer necessary often overlook important scientific and regulatory realities. While technological alternatives are gaining ground, progress they support, they say, none can yet fully replicate complex biological systems found in people and animals, and current scientific and regulatory standards still require animal studies in many areas of medical and vet research. So that is what Marshall is saying. And they're also just making a note, I will say here too, last night I reached out to them as well and said, we're now just 24 hours away from this large group being at your entrance. What are you guys doing? Because think about what happened at Ridgeland Farms, and are they preparing for that? We don't have as much time to get into all of this, but they did send me like a 2-page statement, and we'll dive into some of the other aspects of what they're saying coming up.
1: Yeah, it's a massive facility. The 1,500 dogs roughly at Ridgeland Farms, they do tens of thousands of dogs here out in New York. So a big, big facility, and a March demonstration expected to get underway, well, later today and into tomorrow. It's 12:23 here on WTMJ.
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5: Wisconsin is as hardworking of a place as you'll ever find. 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One call, that's all.
0: So they got the monitors up here, or we have them up in our studio. Nor'easter impacting 40 million plus from Carolina to New England. They've already got people on the ground. And meanwhile, Boston Airport is asking airlines to carry extra fuel when flying to the airport, into the airport, as fuel ships won't be able to get to Boston until after this nor'easter passes.
6: We know American, JetBlue, and United so far have issued travel waivers, basically saying anyone who's traveling really through any of the major airports in the Mid-Atlantic and New England, I'm talking about Philadelphia, all the New York City area airports, Providence, Portland, Maine, Boston, if you're traveling through any one of those airlines are issuing travel waivers, meaning you can change your flight for free as long as you travel within a few days of this storm ending.
0: That's ABC's Matt Rivers. He's at Newark Airport. They're kind of treating this like hurricane coverage if you're watching CNN and listening to any of the national meteorologists. But it's already impacting the Outer Banks area of North Carolina. It's moving its way up, all sorts of advisories and whatnot in effect for mid-Atlantic states up through New York and New Jersey, even Boston, Delaware, Connecticut. They're going to get hammered here with days of rain, multiple days measured in feet and not inches.
7: Yeah, the system is definitely gaining strength and just battering some of the beaches in numerous states right now.
0: Yeah, so it's going to affect a lot of people's schedules, doing a lot of different things. I'm sure it's a beautiful time of the year to be out in New England. We've talked about fall color here in Wisconsin starting to pop a little bit. A lot of people make that a yearly trip out to see the color in the New England area. It affects pro sports. If you're a baseball fan, Cubs and Red Sox are supposed to play a series in Boston at Fenway Park this weekend. They're going to try and sneak in a doubleheader. And Chicago's right in the thick of the playoff race, right? Meaningful games for them may get to it where they have to just abort and leave and possibly play at a neutral site. There was some limited discussion on the idea of playing in Tampa. I've seen some notes here online that the members of the Red Sox have brought their luggage to the ballpark in case they've got to get out after today's games. Crazy situation.
7: Meanwhile, here in Milwaukee, we are playing the St. Louis Cardinals tonight. 6:40 is first pitch.
0: And now, about your house. 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
2: 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I'm Greg Matzik. 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
3: I'm Jessica Tye, saving some money with that courthouse renovation.
2: Mix of sun and clouds today, high 64, clear tonight and a low of 56. Partly cloudy on Saturday with a high of 65, similar conditions for Sunday. It's currently 64 in Milwaukee.
4: ABC News, I'm Mike Dubusky. Chinese President Xi Jinping says he expects to meet President Trump two more times before the end of the year as the two leaders conclude Xi's three-day visit to Washington. Here's what the Chinese leader had to say earlier today through a translator.
5: The president and I are like two people that's charting the course for the great ship of China-U.S. relations.
4: The visit comes amid a growing trade standoff with China, as well as a new raft of concerns over artificial intelligence. The Supreme Court has given the green light for the Trump administration to revamp a national citizenship database as a way to stop non-citizens from voting. President Trump has characterized non-citizen voting as a pressing threat to free and fair elections, but audits of voter rolls have suggested that voting by non-citizens is exceedingly rare. And a nor'easter is bearing down on the mid-Atlantic, expected to drop several inches of rain and bring damaging winds through the weekend. This is ABC News.
2: 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Greenfield Police Chief Jay Johnson denying the allegations filed against him by the city, with the mayor seeking his removal from office.
6: Mayor Michael Nitzke filed to remove Johnson over an alleged 67 instances of misconduct uncovered by an internal investigation, including misusing a poll camera, coercing coworkers into drinking alcohol, and harassment of female employees. Johnson's attorneys argue he has been on administrative leave for around 17 months without access to key witnesses and records. They're asking the Police and Fire Commission to dismiss the charges, calling them, quote, unfair. The exact date for Johnson's hearing has not been finalized. Elizabeth Linton in WTMJ News.
3: A construction worker has died after a hit and run on Madison's east side. The crash happened yesterday across the street from Senate Middle School. The driver left the scene. Investigators tell our news partners at WISC-TV that area is known for unsafe traffic conditions.
7: Some of that is just based on the road's proximity to a large pedestrian population. Obviously, the schools, the students are pedestrians in this area as well. So we do hear from the neighbors about traffic concerns in this area. My community policing team on this side of the city will police this area as best as possible. Our traffic team's aware of the situation as well.
3: Police have identified a person of interest in the case who we're told is in contact with them.
2: The price tag for the Milwaukee County Courthouse renovation just became $45 million less.
8: County Board supervisors on the Finance Committee voted to remove plans for an ornate glass entryway on the east side of the courthouse complex. Supervisor Sean Rolland saying in a statement, this will keep the project focused on safety improvements for the century-old structure and save money for taxpayers. The project has been delayed since the 1980s, racking up over $300 million in deferred maintenance. The entryway amendment puts the new project estimate at $812 million, which the full board will vote on October 1st. Jessica Gatso, WTMJ News.
3: It's Child Passenger Safety Week, and if you've ever installed a car seat and thought, I think that's right, well, it may not be.
9: 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We've got all those links at WTMJ.com. Debbie Lozaga, WTMJ News.
2: And with the regular season winding down, the focus now shifts for the Brewers and its fans to the postseason. President of Business Operations Rick Schlesinger tells Wisconsin's Morning News if tickets are still available for the NLDS.
10: We're down to standing room only and a few obstructed view for those who want to buy single game tickets for those three games for the division series. 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
2: Brewers do have home field advantage throughout the playoffs, and the playoffs begin next week, Saturday, October 3rd, with Game 1 of the Divisional Series at American Family Field.
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4: 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It was the worst home opening loss in Matt LaFleur's tenure as head coach of the Packers.
5: You got 3 days to decompress, and we got to get back to work. And I fully anticipate, I don't just knowing the guys in that locker room, we know it's going to get loud. 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
4: Packers now 1-2 after a 35-14 loss to the Falcons Thursday night.
5: I don't think anybody's pleased about this.
4: Green Bay travels to Florida to face the Buccaneers in Week 4. The Brewers lock up the top seed in the National League playoffs and home field advantage with last night's win over the Phillies and a Dodgers loss to the Padres. Milwaukee wraps up the regular season this weekend with 3 games at home against the Cardinals. Coverage of tonight's game begins at 6:05 on WTMJ. Meanwhile, the Cubs trail the Padres by 1 game for the top wildcard position in the National League. Cubs and Red Sox scheduled to play a doubleheader tonight in Boston. Due to that rare September nor'easter we talked about, expected to batter the coast beginning later tonight, Sunday's game is in question.
6: Checking out the roads with your WTMJ Time Saver Traffic. 94 right around American Family Field is going to be extra busy tonight with that game, Friday Night Baseball, with the Milwaukee Brewers who just hit win number 100. How about that? We just love it. Right now, we are seeing delays in our construction zones on 94 around the ballpark, both eastbound and westbound. Other than that, though, no crashes to report, just a couple disabled vehicles on the system, but they're not causing slowdowns.
4: Little mix of sun and clouds today with highs in the mid-60s. Clear tonight at a low of 56. Saturday, partly cloudy, high 65 degrees. Sunday, partly cloudy, high 66. Sunny, a little warmer on Monday, could touch 70 inland, 68 the forecasted high here closer to Lake Michigan. It's 64 right now in Milwaukee at 12:39. So earlier this week, we were talking about the U.S. News World and World Report ranking of the best colleges in America.
6: Right.
4: I am always fascinated by this stuff. It's just kind of fun to look at. Well, MIT has risen to the top, ousting Princeton from the top spot among colleges and universities, all. In the regional rankings, UW La Crosse ranked third among public schools in the Midwest behind Grand Valley State in Michigan. And number one on the list, the best of the best in the Midwest, according to U.S. News and World Report's regional rankings, thanks in part to students from the state of Wisconsin. Now let's hear it for the University of Northern Iowa. Hey, Panthers.
6: I didn't know this fight song.
4: I think it's Northern Iowa's fight song. Let's ask Pete Morris, Director of University Relations at UNI, joining us here on Wisconsin's Midday News. Hi, Pete.
7: Hey, Greg. Hi, Jessica. How are you guys doing in Milwaukee?
4: Can you confirm this is the fight song for UNI?
7: That sounds pretty darn accurate to me.
4: Okay. So I referenced this. We like doing these rankings on the show. It's kind of a fun snapshot as to where our universities in the state of Wisconsin fall. And Northern Iowa, for the first time, is at the top of the Midwest regional rankings, thanks in part to students from the state of Wisconsin. So explain how this works.
7: Yeah, the rankings are basically, there's 17 categories, but a couple of the key barometers are our graduation rates. So 1 in 8 of our students graduate in 3 years, low student debt, but also the fact that we're a great value. Our friends in Wisconsin can pay the same tuition and fees as Iowa residents, and that's just a little over $10,000 a year. And so we've actually seen a 50% jump in our freshman class from Wisconsin.

0: students. So that influx of students plus our graduation rates and a number of other factors have contributed to that. And we're proud that Milwaukee County, Waukesha County are two of our top performers in terms of sending students to UNI.
1: Normally, I don't really care about exact numbers, but I'm curious, when you said that 50% jump from Wisconsin, how many Wisconsin kids did you enroll this fall?
0: Yeah, so we've got around 100 from the state of Wisconsin, and primarily, Dane County, Brown County, but also the Milwaukee area, and then along the river, the Mississippi River. So this was really the first full year that we had to promote our neighboring state rate, and we're anticipating those figures are only going to continue to go up in the years to come.
1: I imagine there's some parents listening right now who have kids in high school who are thinking about college who are going to hear this, who maybe missed the first time that we announced that this was happening and the change for students in Wisconsin, who are thinking, maybe I need to think about UNI. Maybe my kids need to think about UNI. What does your university offer Wisconsin students that they may not find at a Wisconsin public university?
0: Yeah, absolutely. And I will say, I'm the parent of two current UNI students who could have gone anywhere, and they decided to come here. And we've got nursing and healthcare, and so those are really two fields across the Midwest that students are having a hard time getting seats at other universities. And so we're an access institution. And so those are big programs for us. You know, we were founded as the Iowa State Teachers College. So elementary teachers, elementary ed is very big here. We graduate more elementary ed majors than the rest of the universities and colleges in Iowa combined. But construction management, business, engineering. So one of our great alums, Parker Keckhuizen from Glendale, Nicolay High School, national champion wrestler, but it was a construction management major. And so, we've got folks coming to UNI for a lot of those programs.
2: Pete Morris, the director of university relations at University of Northern Iowa. So Wisconsin is not the only neighboring state involved in this neighboring state rate. You've got Illinois, Minnesota, Missouri, Nebraska, and South Dakota. Did you notice a similar increase with those states, Pete?
0: Yeah, absolutely. In fact, Minnesota, we were up around 170% in new freshmen, a little bit less than that from Illinois. But really, Wisconsin, Minnesota, and Illinois were the areas, just because of the mileage, that we predicted that most of those neighboring state students would come from. But it's been really fun to see a lot of out-of-state plates in our parking lot, and a lot of those are Wisconsin, Illinois, and Minnesota.
2: When this started, Pete, was there an idea for how long it would run, or is it in perpetuity? Is this a thing now for the foreseeable future?
0: Yeah, absolutely. This is a thing, and really we're getting to the point where hopefully in the near future we will have enough volume of those students from out of state that will offset that difference in cost. And again, traditional out-of-state tuition here, so say if you're coming from New Jersey or Florida, would be around $25,000, $25,000. So that's a pretty significant savings if you're talking about $10,000 in tuition and fees if you're coming from Wisconsin or one of those other neighboring states.
1: Obviously, the cost of tuition is a big reason to choose a university, but that's not the only one. What are you hearing from our students from Wisconsin about why they eventually chose UNI?
0: Yeah, I think one of the things that we offer, we're a little bit of that right size, right place, right distance. We are enrolled around 9,300 students, so as other institutions are fighting enrollment decline, we were actually up this year. We actually had our highest class of new incoming freshmen since 2017. So what students are finding is we're big enough to offer the types of programs they want. We have Division I athletics. In fact, Kurt Warner was back 2 weeks ago. We retired his jersey. But we're also small enough that you've got small class sizes, you've got hands-on experience, and the ability to develop real relationships with the faculty and staff. So we're kind of that right mix. And again, for a student who's looking for this kind of type of experience, UNI is a great place.
2: Is Kurt Warner Super Bowl champion, MVP? His jersey wasn't already retired, Pete?
0: Yeah, we had to work on that a little bit, but it took a little time, but we finally got it done.

0: on. And so, Kurt is a fabulous supporter of you and I, and his wife actually went to Cedar Falls High School, and part of, the joke that he told at his induction ceremony was, my wife was a cheerleader for Cedar Falls High School, and she tells me she spent more time on the field as a cheerleader for Cedar Falls than I did as a player. He obviously didn't start until his senior year, and so the rest is history. But Brenda Warner spent more time on the field at the Unidome than Kurt.
1: So, Pete, I'm very curious if other universities have reached out to you now that you've built this model with Illinois, Minnesota, Missouri, Nebraska, South Dakota, and Wisconsin. It's not totally foreign across the United States to have this reciprocity, but have other institutions reached out to you? And I'm curious if any from Wisconsin on how you came about to develop this initiative and in realizing the success, if it's something they could replicate.
0: Yeah, so we have heard from other folks, and I'm not going to give away all of our trade secrets, but it really isn't truly reciprocity like you would have between Wisconsin and Minnesota. So Iowa students aren't getting that same sort of deal in Wisconsin. But I think one of the things was we really had to make that price point, more reasonable for, and the bread and butter of our student base are middle-class families. And so being an access institution, we had to make that price point more accessible. So now that we are on the radar of families who are maybe choosing between one of the schools in the Wisconsin system or maybe a regional in Minnesota. So I think that now has gotten us onto the radar. And once they take a look at us, you can go to uni.edu and get more information. But once they get on campus or take a visit, they're like, wow, I didn't know about UNI. And so I think that's part of the methodology is getting at a price point where you're within the ballpark of more of our base.
1: Really interesting information. Pete Morris, the Director of University Relations at University of Northern Iowa. Pete, we appreciate your time and insight, and congrats. It sounds like a great start to this initiative.
0: Yeah, you bet. Thanks to all the folks in the Milwaukee area who are thinking about college. And again, as a parent, I can attest it's a great place, and we'd love to see you come take a visit.
2: Thanks, Pete.
1: I appreciate it, Pete. So boosting enrollment is among the criteria on that rankings report, and then lowering student debt metrics. So yes, you open up a state rate for neighboring states at UNI, and you're going to lower those debt metrics by also boosting enrollment. So two criteria they filled to achieve top marks on this list. It's 1249.
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0: Kind of in a holding pattern here with temperatures and conditions. Mid to upper 60s, a little mix of sun and clouds. No rain in the forecast for the next several days. You've got a high of 66 today, currently 64 right now in Milwaukee at 12:52.
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5: Thank you, Brewers. You've been good to us. We love you. They are going all the way. I would love to see a Brewers World Series.
6: Packers in overtime. The rookie smack.
7: Well, that's better.
8: Later.
7: 17 yards. That's the Packers' total yards rushing.
9: Atlanta was the worst team in the NFL, and they came into our stadium and have absolutely curb stomped us.
10: We got to continue to work with these guys and try to figure out what we do well, because right now I don't know what we're doing well offensively.
11: I'm not sure I have an answer for that one either.
1: Tom Tiffany joins us live at the studio.
12: Got right. Your stitches out too, I see.
13: Yeah. It's amazing how quickly they've healed up. All I know is that pilot, he did his job. He made sure that he gave us a chance to be able to walk out of that plane.
14: Over the weekend, journalists from CNN, Politico, and MS Now turned away from the White House grounds as they reported for work. Some of their badges taken.
15: This is a administration and a president who loves attention, who wants coverage, but also fights with the media like this. And so if there is no reporting, is that actually worse to him than the bad false reporting that he accuses them of?
16: But I'm not done yet.
17: Maris Bacuzza and another journalist banned, essentially locked out of a campaign event for gubernatorial candidate Tom Tiffany. What's the political fallout from this?
13: I mean, that suggests, again, that this is some major, major scandal. I'm just not seeing it.
1: The mayor of MKE was in D.C., but did not meet with J.D.
0: Cute.
1: Milwaukee Mayor Cavalier Johnson was hoping to meet with Vice President J.D. Vance while in Washington, D.C. this week, but it didn't happen. The mayor's office tells me the mayor has departed at this point. The terrible hazing incident.
18: There's an unrecognized fraternity on Langdon Street, which is Greek Row at UW-Madison. There's finding around 30 partially clothed men.
19: What I saw, kind of that redness marks of something fresh, potentially like a strike to the body.
0: Motion denied. Evidence, case records, and video in the case involving Packers running back Josh Jacobs will not be permanently sealed. Mark Hammer is essentially opening the door for anybody who wants to submit an open records request to review materials as it pertains to this case.
20: Wisconsin State Fair Park is changing its youth admission policy following a chaotic final night of the state fair back in August.
21: Attendees 17 and younger will no longer be allowed on fairgrounds after 5 p.m. without a parent, guardian, or chaperone at least 25 years old.
22: Your preview of Doors Open Milwaukee happening Saturday and Sunday.
23: UW Milwaukee is our presenting sponsor this year, and then as part of that, they really leaned in and they're opening up the campus.
1: 10 years ago, Milwaukee was in the middle of a craft brewery boom.

0: 11 new breweries open in Milwaukee in just a year and a half. Third Space Brewing was one of those newcomers, and this week it is celebrating a decade in business.
1: But yeah, you just have to be nimble and adapt and be smart at business, too.
2: No one ever uses me and slutty in the same sentence, which you just did. Apologize for that.
0: Sorry.
2: Okay.
3: What a week, eh?
4: What a week.
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5: It's 1 o'clock. I'm Greg Matzik. 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
6: I'm Jessica Tai. A scary situation in Oconomowoc.
5: Mix of sun and clouds today with a high of 66 degrees, overnight low 52. Tomorrow's high, 66 under partly sunny skies. From the WTMJ Breaking Newsroom, days after President Trump threatened to annihilate Iran, the country's foreign minister says they presented a plan through mediators to open the Strait of Hormuz within a week.
7: The foreign minister told reporters at the sidelines of the United Nations General Assembly that they presented a, quote, very clear plan to reopen the Strait of Hormuz within 7 days. In exchange, the United States would have to lift its naval blockade, waive oil sanctions, and observe a ceasefire that would also include Lebanon. Iran's president told ABC News on Thursday that they're ready for a, quote, trust-building relationship with the United States. No word yet from Washington if the Trump administration would accept Iran's terms. Peter Arulambos, ABC News, New York.
6: President Trump wraps up the state visit with Chinese President Xi Jinping with promises for the two leaders to meet two more times this year.
8: America is very happy about this visit, and I'm sure China is very happy also. Great things for both countries, and it's been just very, very productive. And thank you very much.
6: Washington and Beijing also agreed to extend their trade truce until January.
5: Police looking for a person spotted in downtown Oconomowoc carrying multiple weapons.
9: Police say multiple 911 calls reported a person walking around openly carrying an alleged machete and airsoft rifle near 2nd and Franklin Streets early Friday morning. The individual was not caught. Investigators do not believe there is a threat to the community and have heard reports that the activity may have been related to the high school's homecoming. They are asking residents to check their security cameras and Ring doorbell footage from Thursday evening at 9:30 to Friday morning at 2. Elizabeth Linton in WTMJ News.
6: A bomb threat at the Messer Cutting Systems office in Menominee Falls. Menominee Falls police tell WTMJ they're investigating after an employee found a note reading, "There's a bomb in this building." About 40 workers were evacuated, but they're now back in. Police say no evidence of a bomb was located.
5: Time for News About Your Money, the WTMJ Annex Wealth Management Market Update. 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The Dow up 424 points at 51,774. NASDAQ up about 150 at 27,086. And the S&P is up about 37 points today at 7741. 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
10: Well, hi there. Are you Ben Brist? I see you just moved here. I wanted to say hello. Come from Madison, did ya? Bring anything along with you from there? Oh, what's that? They taught you to support higher taxes? Oh, well, that might not be as popular here. And you wanted more restrictions on police? We support our cops here, but I know those Madison police have a tough job. I saw a big street takeover protest there again this summer. That guy

0: nasty. Oh, what's that? You say you've organized protests in Madison? Oh, my. Hope you don't plan on bringing that here with you. Oh, say, Ben, I brought you the address for your polling place. Saw you voted 21 times in Madison, but only once here. Wanted to make sure you know where to go. Well, let me know if you need any help unpacking. I know some of these things can take some time, like earning our trust.
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2: They like being together. They like this winning thing, and they can't take it for granted, you know, I mean, because it is special. So you got to put in the work to do it.
1: Pat Murphy's crew will be the top seed in the National League playoffs following Thursday night's win over the Phillies, coupled with the Dodgers' loss to the Padres. Brewers wrap up the regular season with three games against the Cardinals in Milwaukee beginning tonight, with coverage getting underway at 6:05. Padres and Cubs have clinched wild card berths, with San Diego leading Chicago by one game in the standings. Phillies and Diamondbacks still in the mix for the final wild card berth in the National League. College football, Luke Fickell's Badgers begin Big Ten play on the road Saturday at 13th-ranked Penn State.
3: It's going to be a hostile environment in the Big Ten, and we have to be prepared for a lot of different things. Game one was, you know, different as a neutral site, but this will definitely be, and I would imagine most of our guys have never played there. There's no place that can be a wilder, crazier, louder environment than Happy Valley.
1: Saturday's game, a 4 o'clock Central Time kickoff. Hear the game on 94.5 ESPN. And the Packers are 1-2 following Thursday night's 35-14 blowout loss to the Atlanta Falcons.
4: It's frustrating to start the season. It's not great, I'll say that, and it's only up from here.
1: That's quarterback Jordan Love, the team 1-2, and they'll travel to Florida to face the Buccaneers in Week 4.
5: Checking out the roads with your WTMJ Time Saver Traffic. Just a couple of disabled vehicles downing the system right now, including one on the exit at County G from 4194 South in Racine County down near Caledonia. Also, if we head on out to Waukesha County 2, heads up there. I-94 west of County T, right shoulder is blocked there because of a car that's broken down. And not too far from that one, but closer to Pewaukee Lake. I-94 west at County SS, right shoulder is blocked because of another broken down vehicle.
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8: From TMJ4, I'm meteorologist Jacob Montesano with your five-day storm team forecast. Each of the next 4 days will be very similar. We're talking partly cloudy to mostly sunny skies, highs in the middle 60s, and very little wind. So if you like the fall-like temperatures, this weekend is looking very nice. Almost no chance of rain until we get towards next week, Tuesday. And right now, late Tuesday through Thursday, we could be talking about a very likelihood of rainfall that could lead to a decent amount of precipitation across our area, although it's still too early to say for sure. But we also will see slightly warmer temperatures with highs near 70 for the middle of next week. I'm Storm Team 4 meteorologist Jacob Montesano.
1: 66 degrees right now, partly cloudy in Milwaukee at 108.
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1: One down, two to go. Wisconsin's Midday News on a Friday afternoon. Wisconsin's afternoon news coming up, and then the Brewers are back home this evening. Game one of a three-game series against the Cardinals to wind up the regular season.
9: And now it's time for three big things on Wisconsin's Midday News.
5: Number one, 6 months after Ridgeland Farms became the center of a national animal rights debate, some of those same activists are now converging on a facility in New York. The March to Abolish Animal Testing ends tomorrow at Marshall Bioresources, one of the country's major breeders of animals used in research. Marshall has been around for nearly 90 years and houses about 15,000 beagles, among other animals. 40 Wisconsinites are among the thousands marching. The group started walking from the New York State Capitol about 2 weeks ago, and tomorrow they arrive at the entrance to Marshall. Casey Miracle from Oconomowoc is marching. She joined us live from New York just minutes ago.
10: No dogs will be removed tomorrow. I mean, unless Marshall wants to give them up, that would be amazing. It's just a movement we're trying to do to bring awareness to this whole situation and let the world know that we are here. They're also marching in the UK for the dogs at MBR over there too. So we're all marching together in three different countries.

0: reached out to Marshall Bioresources a couple of times, including ahead of the activists' arrival tomorrow. Marshall says it hears what the activists are saying, but argues animal research is still necessary. The company says it supports the development of technological alternatives, but maintains those methods can't, at least not yet, fully replicate complex biological systems. Marshall believes current scientific and regulatory standards still require animal studies in many areas. And the company basically put it this way. They said to meet the highest safety standards for both people and animals, studies involving animals remain indispensable.
1: Well, number two, 100 wins and counting and home field advantage throughout the playoffs.
2: The Milwaukee Brewers, for the first time in franchise history, have secured 100 wins. Welcome to the Century Club Brewers. The records keep being broken, and the standard keeps getting raised. The best team in baseball into triple digits in wins here in 2026.
1: Lane Grindle with the call. The Brewers 5-1 win over the Phillies Thursday night, securing the first ever 100-win season in franchise history. Couple that with the Dodgers loss to the Padres, and the Brewers have the number one overall seed going into the postseason and at least a share of baseball's best record for the second straight year. They will have home field advantage for as far as they can go.
3: I think it's special because it's a milestone that very few, relatively speaking, out of 30 teams, very few over the next 10 years will win 100, first time in franchise history. And yeah, I'm just grateful and proud to be part of it.
1: Now, it's no guarantee of playoff success. It should be noted that of the previous 10 teams this decade to win 100 games, 8 actually lost their first playoff series that particular playoff year. So we're going to cast that aside.
0: Yep, don't want to think about that.
1: And say the Brewers are going to be just fine, whoever they play in the NLDS, which begins a week from tomorrow at American Family Field.
0: Can't wait. Number three, LabCorp is paying more than $2 million to settle a multi-state investigation into a massive data breach. Wisconsin is one of 40-plus states involved in the settlement. That data breach exposed the personal information of more than 27 million people, including about 10 million LabCorp patients. Here in Wisconsin, more than 16,000 people were impacted. The breach happened in 2019 through a debt collector LabCorp used. The information exposed included financial details and some medical data. As part of the settlement, LabCorp will also have to strengthen how it monitors outside vendors and protects patient information.
1: Coming up next,
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1: Mid to upper 60s.

0: East for the next several days. No rain in the forecast here. A little mix of sun and clouds. Should be back to primarily sunny weather by the time we hit next week with a high of 70 degrees. So not done with the 70s yet. Temperatures in the mid to upper 60s for the bulk of the weekend, including today. 64 right now in Milwaukee at 115. Yeah, I know it might be a little early to start thinking about Christmas. Costco has already gone down this path.
1: Somebody out there already has bought some
0: earlier
1: gifts
0: this week. Well, something you got to plan ahead, right? I get that. I totally understand. And certainly the White House needs to plan ahead because, well, it's a big operation. A 30-foot conchalor fir from Silent Night Evergreens in Endeavor, Wisconsin, it's been selected as the 2026 White House Christmas tree for the Blue Room. And not the first time. The White House Blue Room Christmas tree, it's part of a grand prize of a highly competitive national contest run by the National Christmas Tree Association, which is a thing here in the United States. Silent Night Evergreens, owned and operated by the Chapman family, produced the winner. David Chapman joins us on the live stream. Congrats, David. Great to talk to you.
2: Thank you. Thank you. I appreciate having me on.
0: So how does this contest work? How do you enter, and what are the rounds that ultimately leads you to be the winner?
2: Sure. I guess it all starts at the state level. We have a state contest every year. We're during our state convention. Every tree is eligible to take a tree to that contest. At that contest, I mean, the trees are judged by a panel of, you know, your peers. And if you take grand champion at that contest, then you're eligible to take a tree to the national contest. So that was held last year in Michigan, where we were able to take a tree there. And every state is able to take a tree if you won your state contest to that. And then, yeah, you win great grand champion at that one. And that, I guess, then you're eligible to present a tree to the White House.
1: I talked to you on Monday when the team from the White House was out there because I wanted to just get a quick update for the midday show. And I know you said that the White House crew had just left, but there was a two-person team out there, including the superintendent of the White House grounds. What is it like to have these reps from the White House coming to your business here in Wisconsin and doing this official duty to, I mean, this has become a tradition for the White House, but also a tradition now for your family and the company.
2: Yeah, I mean, it's an incredible experience. I mean, they take it very seriously, and that's why, you know, the Dale Haney is the superintendent of the White House grounds, and he's been there for 54 years, and for him to come to your farm and, you know, make sure that it's the high enough quality tree to represent the Blue Room, I mean, it's not something that they take lightly, and it's an incredible honor for us.
0: So when was the competition, David? So the tree that you identified that became the national winner that's going to go to the White House, it's already been harvested, right? Because it's part of this competition. So how do you take care of it before it goes to the White House?
2: It's a different tree, and it is a little bizarre in that way that it was actually, like I said, last summer in Michigan is when they held the national contest that we won to take the tree to this year's White House. I mean, it is something they need a little time to plan out. And the tree that we won the national contest with was only an 8-foot tall tree. Because that is, I mean, I guess there's a lot of rules when entering that contest on, again, species and size and everything of tree. So we took an 8-foot tall tree, which is just a common commercial size Christmas tree. So that's what they want to judge you on as far as winning the contest goes. And yeah, unfortunately, that tree is cut down and probably burned last summer, unfortunately. But then they take another tree because the tree that we're, or the main tree that's representing the Blue Room is 18.5 feet tall. So that one will be harvested this fall. And then we're actually also maybe taking, I know we're taking a tree to the Oval Office. And if they need one for the private residence or other rooms, we'll take those as well.
1: You said 18.5 feet tall, but technically, right, it's a 30-foot tall tree, but they're only going to use that top 18.5. Can you kind of talk about that process? And then what happens between now and the time it actually leaves Wisconsin?
2: Sure. And that's one of the tough parts about having the tree selected for the Blue Room is they have very strict requirements because obviously with their decorations and stuff, the main requirement is it does have to be exactly 18.5 feet tall because they have the wiring for it comes out of a chandelier in the ceiling. So it needs to obviously sync perfect there. But the nice thing about some of the trees that we had on our farm that they could choose from is we had some larger ones. So that way it's just a matter of them. I mean, obviously you can cut some off the bottom to make it whatever size you want it to be.
0: David Chapman joining us from Silent Night Evergreens. I'll have a tree from their property in

0: at the Blue Room at the White House. How do you get it there? And when does that take place?
1: Yeah, unfortunately, I don't want it during the summer. It's during our busiest month of the year, busiest time of the year. So what will happen now is I think the White House has already communicated that they would like to have it on the 20th or 19th or 20th of November, because it has to go through a process as far as, you know, we take it actually to like a military base for them to inspect it and then, you know, get it in and get it set up. The actual presentation that we have is, it's actually to the First Lady. We've been fortunate enough in the past to meet some presidents, which is always great if they can carve that part out of their day. But the actual presentation to the First Lady will be held on the 23rd. I think it's noon or early afternoon, where they actually do the media event and kind of pull the tree up in a, by a horse-drawn carriage. I mean, it's kind of a cool media event they do there, and our family is swelled for that.
2: So take us back to the times you got to meet some of the presidents in the past because of your connection to the Christmas tree.
1: Yeah. This will actually be my fifth time going to the White House, you know, spanning my entire life. The first time I went, my grandfather won back in 88. So I was 7 years old. And I mean, again, it's some of my first experience or first memories I have as a child is going to the White House, because it's obviously an impressive thing to visit for the first time. But yeah, since then we were able to go to meet George W. Bush. We were able to meet him, and he spent about an hour with us. He took us up to the Oval Office and let us sit behind the desk, and actually even, you know, opened up the drawer and threw me a pair of presidential seal cufflinks, which was an amazing
2: nice
1: experience. Yeah, and then we were able to meet Hillary and Bill Clinton. They were nice enough to come down and, you know, had a reception with them. And then we met the Trump family in 2017. And even though I know President Trump wasn't able to come down at that time, they told us he wanted to, but their day is so packed, and he got on a phone call that they said he just wasn't able to get down for that one. But we're hoping we can meet him this time. So that'd be a cool experience.
2: You ever just want to pull up like one of the Charlie Brown Christmas trees that's tiny as a joke and be like, and we present you this?
1: Yeah, that's probably why Dale comes to our farm, is to make sure, sure that doesn't happen.
0: Well, it's pretty amazing, David. I mean, this goes back to the 80s, like you imagine. I'm getting the feeling that, you know, these competitions, like everybody else shows up and they see you there and they're like, oh boy, yeah, we're not winning this one, right? It just seems to be like, this is what you do. This
1: yeah.
0: is what you know what I mean?
1: Yeah, you know, it's definitely not that. I mean, it is always an incredible honor, and there, you know, there's a lot of great growers in the industry, and they're extremely competitive competitions. Obviously, my family's been growing trees for a long time, so, you know, hopefully we've gotten pretty good at it. But no, it's never anything you take for granted. And yeah, these contests are pretty competitive for sure.
0: Well, you would be very disappointed. We have a fake tree in the Matzik household, even though my wife, Emily, who I know you're friends with as well, she would like to have a
1: yeah.
0: real tree. She's not been able to break me. We do have a fake tree. Maybe it'll take this. I am so into David's story and his family
1: yeah.
0: farm and what they have. You might be the first one we get a tree from.
1: Yeah, no, we'd love to see you guys again, and hopefully you can make the trip this year.
2: Okay, I have a question on that note, though. I do like to do, and I have for probably the last, 7 years or so, chosen a real Christmas tree. I love the smell. I love just how it changes throughout the weeks. As the weeks go by, I keep mine for mm-hmm. quite a while, as long as we can. I love the softness of the lights and how it kind of just changes the living room in the winter. I'm curious about prices this year. We've seen kind of prices go pretty high and then be stable in other years. What can you tell us about that?
1: Yeah, I mean, I think prices are probably, you know, going to stay the same, if not come down some for the end user. I know I did lower my prices this year as a wholesaler, just because we have more inventory now. I think it was kind of a perfect storm, you know, after COVID, where we had a real high demand where people couldn't do a lot of other stuff. So, you know, to get out and get a real tree was something that was important to them. And then just a lack of supply. I mean, a lot of it's supply and demand. And when you only have, you know, limited amounts to sell and a lot of people competing for them, that drives the prices up, you know, along with everything else, probably has grown in price over the last bunch of years. But no, I think as an industry, we're getting back to a, you know, more stable position. And I think that allows us to, you know, not only lower our prices, but also hopefully people don't have to rush out and get them right away. I know over the last bunch of years, if there wasn't as many available, they tried to get out the first weekend, and now I think there'll be plenty for everybody. So yeah, hopefully if they don't want to put it up right away, they can, you know, wait till middle of December and there'll be a good supply for them too.
2: We're certainly not buying this, but if we were to buy an 18 and a half foot tree like is going to the White House, how much would that baby cost?
1: Oh, yeah.

0: No, I really don't even know. We don't typically sell them that
1: Yeah.
0: large, so I don't have it on my price list. It's just some farms specialize in those, and yeah, they're pretty heavy and a pain to deal with. So I'd much rather deal with a few more thousand 8 to 9 foot tall ones than deal with something getting that big.
2: Well, David, this is so cool. Congrats again on winning this contest and looking forward to hearing from you after your trip to the White House. Another trip to the White House for you and your family. Great stuff, David. Thank
1: Yeah,
2: you.
1: congratulations.
0: Yeah, no problem. Well, thank you again, and thanks for having me on.
2: Yeah, but it's 125 here in WTMJ. What a great story here, and great people that run a great business. It might be the thing that helps convert us to a real tree. I love the idea. I love the story. And I love that these people are part of the backbone of our country and our state, right? Growing these farms, and you get a great story out of it.
1: For your fake tree, though, do you help with the lights, the ornaments, both or neither?
2: Well, the lights are already assembled. It's already
1: Oh, they're
2: on.
1: already on one
2: Yeah,
1: of
2: it's already
1: those.
2: on. But tree trimming in our household is a family affair. This I used to get an ornament for my grandma every year for Christmas. Every year, I'd get an ornament. And when you're 6, 7, 8, 9 years old, you're like, well, what am I going to do with this? Like, thanks, Grandma. And now I absolutely love that I received an ornament every year for my
1: Yeah.
2: grandma, right? And there's so many of those ornaments that are just strong family connection pieces that go up on our tree. So we have a great time doing it together.
1: Without a doubt, I have some from my grandparents who are long passed away at this point, and I have the boxes still. And in some of them, I kept the little tag so I can see their handwriting on it, which is pretty cool.
2: Yeah, love that. It's 127 here on WTMJ.
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8: I used to cut Bob's hair. 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

0: 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It's 1:30. I'm Greg Mancik. 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Your top story, when Madison police could receive body cameras.
1: I'm Jessica Tai. Is your child's car seat safe?
0: Mix of sun and clouds today, high 66 degrees, clear tonight and a low of 56. Partly cloudy on Saturday with a high of 65. Similar conditions expected on Sunday. It's currently 64 in Milwaukee.
2: ABC News, I'm Mike Dubusky. No major policy decisions on trade, AI, or the war in Iran after Chinese President Xi Jinping's visit to Washington this week. Even still, President Trump says the visit was productive, and China's leader says he expects to meet with President Trump twice more before the end of the year. Consumer sentiment dropped to a four-month low in the University of Michigan's latest index. That's down 13% from a year ago, and preparations are underway across much of the East Coast as a nor'easter closes in.
1: In the East, millions bracing for a powerful storm from the Carolinas up to New York City and Boston. Heavy rain, 50-mile-per-hour winds, and waves more than a foot high expected. People in coastal Massachusetts securing boats. In New Jersey, roads already flooded along the coast. Lifeguards warning people, stay out of the water.
2: ABC's Sophie Flay in New York City. This weekend's Global Citizen Music Festival has been canceled because of the storm. This is ABC News.
0: Outdoor Living Unlimited, WTMJ News Time is 1:31. Madison police will receive body cameras sooner than expected thanks to a grant from the Madison Community Foundation. Mayor Satya Rhodes Conway.
3: The foundation's grant will be $350,000 and will provide the initial operating dollars to hire two IT specialists, one forensic analyst, and cover most of the software costs that are needed. The Madison Police Department will absorb the rest of the cost within their existing operating budget.
0: Conway says this moves up the timeline by 2 years. Officers will now have cameras by the end of 2027. The city also applying for a federal grant to help cover the cost of the cameras themselves.
1: A construction worker has died after a hit and run on Madison's east side. The crash happened yesterday across the street from Sennett Middle School. The driver left the scene. Investigators tell our news partners at WISC-TV that area is known for unsafe traffic conditions.
4: Some of that is just based on the road's proximity to a large pedestrian population. Obviously, the schools and the students are pedestrians in this area as well. So we do hear from the neighbors about traffic concerns in this area. My community policing team on this side of the city will police this area as best as possible. Our traffic team's aware of the situation as well.
1: Police are in contact with the person of interest.
0: Prison time for a man from Sheboygan for child pornography. 32-year-old Nolan Pitch will serve 6 years in federal prison after prosecutors allege that he met multiple children on social media platforms like TikTok and Snapchat. Court documents show he pretended to be a teenager while chatting with several girls between the ages of 11 and 15, convincing them to send him sexually explicit images and videos in 2024. After Pitch completes his prison sentence, he will have to register as a sex offender.
1: It's Child Passenger Safety Week, and car seats are one of those things where, that looks about right. Probably isn't good enough.
5: 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We've got all those links at WTMJ.com. Debbie Lozaga, WTMJ News.
0: Fans looking to cheer on the Brewers at the Free Plaza outside the ballpark may still want to consider buying a ticket. The UW Credit Union Plaza, which is only open on game days, offers a beer garden and play area for kids and some food. President of Business Operations Rick Schlesinger says on Wisconsin's Morning News, the challenge is the parking.
6: You're not at all guaranteed that you're going to be able to park near the ballpark if you don't have a ticket and want to just congregate in the plaza. So that's, I don't want fans to be disappointed. It's a free space. It's open to the public, but I want them to understand that, you know, if parking lots are sold out, it might be a little bit of a walk to get there.
0: Three games this week as the Brewers wind up the regular season schedule. 5 days off, then the NLDS begins Saturday, October 3rd.
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1: Well, it was the worst opening loss in home opening loss in Matt LaFleur's tenure as head coach of the Packers, a 35-14 loss to the Falcons Thursday night.
2: You got 3 days to decompress, and we got to get back to work. And I fully anticipate, I don't just knowing the guys in that locker room, we know it's going to get loud. You got to ignore the noise and just focus on what we can do better.
1: Packers are 1-2. They'll travel to Florida to face the Buccaneers in week 4.
2: I don't think anybody's pleased about this.
1: Meanwhile, the Brewers locked up the top seed in the National League playoffs and home field advantage with last night's win over the Phillies and a Dodgers loss to the Padres. The regular season winds down this weekend at home against the Cardinals. Coverage of tonight's Game 1 begins at 6:05 on WTMJ. Meanwhile, the Cubs and Red Sox scheduled to play a doubleheader tonight in Boston due to a rare September nor'easter expected to batter the East Coast beginning later tonight. Cubs trailed the Padres by one game for the top wildcard position in the National League.
3: Nobody is pleased about the Packers, but I am pleased about the afternoon commute. It's looking pretty good right now as I take a peek at the roads for your WTMJ Time Saver Traffic Report. Just a couple disabled vehicles out of the system. One down in Racine County. Got a broken down car on the exit to County G from 4194 South. Looks like traffic is moving smoothly around it. A couple other disabled vehicles out in Waukesha County, but no backups there. I am seeing more significant than usual delays on 94, both eastbound and westbound around American Family Field. But that's just because it's a Friday and that's our construction zone.
1: TMJ4 meteorologist Jacob Montesano is standing by in the Weather Center on Capitol Drive. Hi, Jacob.
4: Hey there. I don't know about you guys, but I am loving this weather. Love it, love it, love it.
1: Yeah, well, and it continues, though, too, right? I mean, it seems like a holding pattern here of mid to upper 60s, maybe touching 70, little mix of sun and clouds. It just seems real comfortable for the next several days.
4: Yeah, the weekend is looking beautifully fall-like. We're going to see a mix of clouds and sun, not a lot of wind either, so it's not going to feel any cooler than it already is. And once we get towards next week, we could see a few 70s throughout the week. Nothing too much warmer, but we will see that rain return next week for sure. Dry through the weekend, though.
3: So interesting when you say you're just loving this weather, because I think there are a lot of people who are with you because it's not too hot, that's for sure. The temperatures are definitely comfortable. But then some people are like looking outside and they're like, man, it's kind of dreary, a little overcast. So question for you, as you say this weekend, we're looking at a mix of sun and clouds. Is it going to be one more than the other?
4: It's really hard to say. I think Saturday there'll be more sun and then it looks like maybe more clouds Sunday. But really, both days it'll be very close to 50-50. We are going to see kind of that partly cloudy sky condition later today. Although I haven't stepped outside in a few hours. I don't know if the sun has come out at this point, but we are expecting more sunshine in the second half of today than we did the first half. And then the weekend, yeah, it really is going to be close to 50-50, especially Sunday, maybe a little bit more sunshine on Saturday, though.
1: Well, we can't help you out with the sunshine situation here. We are locked in the 3rd Street
3: Market
1: Hall.
3: You always bring the sun.
1: Well, thank you very much. I'm wondering if like the tower cams here over the, as we look at traffic might indicate what's going on. But it's dry. I guess beyond anything, it's dry after all the rain we had last week, which is a good thing here, Jacob. I don't want to lose sight of what's happening out east, too. Looking at our monitors here in the studio, it's almost like hurricane coverage with this nor'easter. How rare is what they're about to get, and in some cases receiving on the East Coast already, this time of year?
4: I mean, this is really the time of year where they start to like really kind of develop. You know, there are a lot of times that you see them as like winter storms, or obviously the Northeast can get pounded by hurricanes during the summertime. And this is also, you know, the time of year where we would see some strong hurricanes, but you know, we're just not really seeing that. And so that definitely could play a factor as to why they're seeing such a strong nor'easter, because the Atlantic hurricane season has been non-existent this year, which we will take, especially after considering the Pacific is a much different story, especially right now.
3: Yeah, we'll definitely take that. Before we let you go here, can you just, we don't want to fast forward through the weekend too quickly here, but we do want to look ahead to the upcoming work week as well. What's on tap as we reach Monday, Tuesday, and Wednesday?
4: So Monday's

0: Be pretty similar with highs in the 60s and mostly dry conditions. Tuesdays, when the rain returns, we are expecting showers to return, especially later in the day Tuesday. And the chance of rain does continue for Wednesday and Thursday. And rain at this point does look pretty likely. And although it's too early to say for sure, we definitely could see rain a little bit on the heavier side just based on the duration that we could see rain falling from a Tuesday afternoon through Thursday. Probably not going to rain nonstop that entire time, but Wednesday. Wednesday definitely looks like we'll see likely rainfall, and again, could see rain for quite some time, which could add up over the 3 days.
1: All right, good stuff. Jacob Montesano, TMJ4 meteorologist. We appreciate it, Jacob. Thank you.
2: Enjoy the weekend.
0: Thank you. You too.
1: 142 on WTMJ. I don't think Jacob was too upset about Packers' loss last night.
2: I wasn't going to ask him. Looking, is he still listening? Is he still listening for those of you on streaming? Yeah. Oh, no, he's gone.
1: He's just more of an Illinois sports
2: fan. You brought it
1: fan.
2: Up again. See, I thought after he told us the first time that he wasn't a Packers fan, I thought, okay, I'm never going to bring that up again. We don't need to. But then I needed to the other day. Now you bring it up, that's three times.
1: Yeah, well, we'll sort through the mess that was last night
2: he's
1: in Green
2: start
1: Bay.
2: Start canceling on us.
1: Coming up after this.
3: Foster care isn't about finding perfect kids. It's about being there when they need you most.
4: Mrs. White stuck out even when she didn't have to. She took me back in. That's why I'm here.
5: The hard part is you got to stick around. 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
4: Exactly.
3: Sometimes changing a child's life starts with simply refusing to give up. 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
2: Nothing to say.
3: Yeah, really looking forward to this. That was embarrassing. I mean, that was really bad for the Packers last night. You know, it was similar to the Minnesota game, where the Packers got off to a pretty good start, right? They intercepted the other team's quarterback early in the game. It led to points. They had a lead. And then, poof, like it kept eroding. The quality of their offensive play just sunk deeper and deeper and deeper with each passing drive. And their defense had no stop for two players in particular on the Falcons' offense. So, embarrassing night, packed home stadium, bright lights of Thursday night football.
4: I don't think anybody's pleased about this.
3: No, you shouldn't be, right? I mean, to say the least.
2: I also thought that was kind of just a weird thing to say. Yeah, that's for sure.
3: You know, it's the only game on, Thursday night football. That's it. Everybody's watching. And the Falcons had come into the game winless and did not look good in their first two games. You could argue the Packers didn't either. But they churned out nearly 500 yards of offense in 35 points.
5: Into the end zone. Robinson for the touchdown.
3: Yeah, like 9 Robinsons on the Falcons team, and everybody scored a touchdown, it felt like.
2: I saw after the game this account on X, NFL memes is what it is. And it said, the Green Bay Packers in 2026. And the image was, it looks like it could just be a neighborhood in Green Bay on a rainy day. But you've got kind of a little bit of a flooded street and those green and yellow waste management, like garbage cans just floating down the street. The Green Bay Packers in 2026, the green and yellow image of those garbage cans just
3: fitting colors on those garbage cans as well. You mentioned Bijan Robinson for the Atlanta Falcons. He's a very good player. He rushed for 194 yards last night and 2 touchdowns. The Packers through 3 games have 146 yards rushing. Let that sink in for a second. 3 games, 146 yards rushing. 1 guy for the Falcons at 194 last night alone. The Packers are, I don't even want to say they're one-dimensional because their dimension of passing is struggling because their offensive line is so bad. They can't run the ball. Atlanta was credited with 12 hits on Jordan Love. It's the worst offensive line in all of football.
4: Yeah, I think that's tough on a quarterback if you're constantly getting hit and throwing off your back foot and you know, it's hard to trust everything that's going on around you. But we also got to look at things that we can do schematically to help alleviate some of that pressure. Like I said, if you would have told me we're going to drop back 50 some odd times, I'd say it's probably not a good night for us. I think you need to have some semblance of a running game to complement the pass game, at least to keep people on their heels so they just don't tee off and get after the quarterback.
3: So the biggest issue here is that the issues following the Packers through 3 weeks are not immediately solvable, right? It's like, well, how do you fix an offensive line that is inexperienced? You've lost your starting right tackle, who was experienced, for the rest of the season because of a patellar tendon injury. You sunk a ton of money into a left guard who has been more out than in due to an injury of his own, and when he's been in, it really hasn't solved the problem. So, and then the running back issue is a big question mark because nobody knows what's going to happen with Josh Jacobs.
2: Exactly. So, and we want Micah Parsons back. We're going to get him back, but it's like,
3: yeah, can he play offense?
2: Well, yeah, and the other thing is, I mean, one person is not going to save this team.
3: No, and, you know, I'd say going into last night, I actually felt okay about the defense, and they had done some nice things in the first 2 weeks against the Jets and the Minnesota Vikings, and that Vikings score got very much lopsided, largely due to offensive inefficiency, just making it very easy for Minnesota to score a touchdown. So I went into last night thinking defensively they were in a decent spot. You come out of last night just scratching your head because it was literally two guys controlled the offense for Atlanta, and Green Bay had no answer whatsoever.
2: A lot of people shaking their heads. One woman in the stands last night up at Lambeau was checking her pulse.
3: Did you see that?
2: Did you see
3: her?
2: Oh,
3: my gosh, yes.
2: Oh, she's going to be everywhere. She is already everywhere on social media, and I think she's going to pop up, though. Anytime we have a bad game, she is going to pop up now. Packers fan checking her pulse, thinking, oh, my goodness. I mean, these are dark days for Green Bay. There was somebody who used to work here in the Milwaukee market. I think he worked at Channel 12. He's a meteorologist. I know he was in the Milwaukee market at one point. I think he was at 12. Luke Sampe. He's up in the Green Bay area right now and has been for a

0: long time. I saw he put on X last night, pre-Favre era type of stuff here. And that also made me think about, remember when we talked to Jason Wilde on Wednesday?
1: Yeah, about your friends?
0: Yes. And I said, because I was at a Packers game on Sunday, and when it was really bad in that first half, yes, we did end up winning that game, but it was really bad in that first half. A couple people at the party were saying, wasn't just one person, it was more than one person, and it was in a different conversation. Man, this is like the Packers in the 80s as to how bad we were playing. And I was around in the 80s, and I've always been a Packers fan, but full disclosure, I do not remember the early 80s and the Packers game. So I asked Jason, I said, is that the case? And he answered something along the lines of, well, Jessica, I'm sure your friends are lovely, but yeah. He said, I think they are from entitled town by saying that. And he was like, we are not that bad. But there were other people at that game last night tweeting out similar things as well.
1: Last night was that bad. It was awful. It was the worst home opening loss in Matt LaFleur's tenure. They were just obliterated on their home field. And that is an embarrassing performance under the spotlight of national TV. The Falcons scored 27 unanswered points. There was booing. I know you're not a big fan of that.
0: But no, I'm not. But
1: it did
0: happen.
1: And
0: that's embarrassing, though.
1: Tucker Kraft, the Packers tight end, who had a couple of drops last night, was asked about it.
2: Yeah, it's pretty tough. You know, like everyone pictures Lambeau Field and the not boos. I don't picture boos. I picture my home stadium. That's tough. It's pretty disappointing.
3: Especially for a home opener.
2: Especially for a home opener. It's pretty disappointing. It's not gonna help us win. Like I don't know what people think that's gonna rally us or something like that. But you know, that's we're grown men. We're mentally strong enough, capable enough to get back on the field and play ball. But probably much easier with the 70,000 people behind us rather than opposing us.
1: Interesting comments from Packers tight end Tucker Kraft. And it just, you don't know how it's going to get better, right? It's not like, well, because this guy's out, this is what's happening, and he'll be back in a couple weeks and everything will be fine. That is not the case. The offensive line issues are real. Jordan Love is running for his life. He's not been accurate. The wide receiving core is missing a key piece. They're missing a key running back. They're injured on the offensive line beyond their level of inexperience. That's the bulk of the issues up front. The people in front of Jordan Love, kind of a trickle-down effect there. That's where it seems to start on offense.
0: You mentioned I don't like when people boo. I don't like it, but I get why people booed last night. I get it, and I feel like they wanted to send a message. I don't know. I'm sure two fans were booing for different reasons. I'm sure there were some people booing the team as a whole. I'm sure there were some people just booing head coach Matt LaFleur. There were also many people who were walking out early. And yes, some people always do that because they're trying to get out of the parking lot before everybody and beat them. But not what we saw last night. There were people who were leaving a lot earlier.
1: Yeah.
0: In fact, there were some people I feel like who, don't quote me on this because I don't remember exactly, but I feel like there were some people who were posting that they were leaving at halftime.
1: Yeah, that's not how you want your home opener to go. That is not how you want your home opener to go. So the Packers are 1-2. They get a little extra time off, and that's probably a good thing. And then they travel to Tampa to face the Buccaneers in Week 4. But not a good scene for the Packers at Lambeau Field last night. 155 on WTMJ, Wisconsin's Midday News Podcast, built by Siding Unlimited. 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
0: It's 2 o'clock. I'm Greg Matzik. This is Wisconsin's Midday News. It's Friday, September 25th. Your top story. The Supreme Court gives the Trump administration the green light.
10: I'm Jessica Tai, a West Bend man, taking the song Crucifix, I Burn You a little too literally.
0: Clear skies tonight, low 56 degrees. Saturday, partly cloudy, high 65. Same conditions on Sunday. 64 degrees, partly cloudy in Milwaukee at 201. From the WTMJ Breaking Newsroom, the Supreme Court given the Trump administration a green light to use a federal citizenship database to verify voters ahead of the midterm election.
11: At issue was whether the Trump administration could use Social Security numbers to upgrade a 40-year-old immigration database to screen millions of voter records for non-citizens. While advocacy groups argued the database was illegal and inaccurate, the justices, ruling along ideological lines, said Congress previously authorized such a database. However, the impact of the ruling is limited by a federal law that prohibits states from purging their voter rolls so close to an election, meaning the database can only be used for individual searches rather than bulk searches of millions of voter rolls.

0: Records. Peter Harlambous, ABC News.
1: A new message today from Tehran's foreign minister on the sidelines of the ongoing UN General Assembly in New York. ABC's Karen Travers.
2: The foreign minister told a small group of reporters that they had presented a plan through mediators that would reopen the Strait of Hormuz in 7 days. They also said, though, that certain steps have to be agreed to, committed to by the United States to make that happen. Not specific on what this is going to look like, but they pointed back to that memo of understanding from June, which, of course, the president signed with great fanfare. This was a very big deal after weeks of negotiations, only to see that fall apart.
1: The earlier Memorandum of Understanding agreement quickly collapsed as Iran resumed attacks on shipping in the strait.
3: Greenfield Police Chief Jay Johnson denying allegations filed against him by the city, with the mayor seeking his removal from office.
4: Mayor Michael Nitsky filed to remove Johnson over an alleged 67 instances of misconduct uncovered by an internal investigation, including misusing a poll camera, coercing coworkers into drinking alcohol, and harassment of female employees. Johnson's attorneys argue he has been on administrative leave for around 17 months without access to key witnesses and records. They're asking the Police and Fire Commission to dismiss the charges, calling them, quote, unfair. The exact date for Johnson's hearing has not been finalized. Elizabeth Linton in WTMJ News.
1: A 50-year-old man is in custody after lighting a crucifix on fire in West Bend. Police responded this morning to reports of a man starting an object on fire inside the Pilgrim Lutheran Church. The man left the church after being confronted by staff, but was later arrested. The fire did not spread. No one was hurt.
3: The University of Wisconsin-Milwaukee chancellor makes it official. Thomas Gibson celebrates his inauguration as UWM's 10th chancellor today on the university's 70th anniversary. Before joining UWM, he served as chancellor of the University of Wisconsin-Stevens Point.
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3: 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NASDAQ up about 110 at 27,054. 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
2: They like being together. They like this winning thing, and they can't take it for granted, you know, I mean, because it is special. So you got to put in the work to do it.
1: Pat Murphy's crew will be the top seed in the National League playoffs following Thursday night's win over the Phillies.

0: Coupled with the Dodgers' loss to the Padres, Brewers wrap up the regular season with a three-game series against the Cardinals beginning tonight in Milwaukee. Coverage gets underway at 6:05. Padres and Cubs clinch wild card berths, with San Diego leading Chicago by one game in the standings. The Phillies and Diamondbacks still in the mix for the final wild card berth in the National League. Big weekend of college football with Luke Fickell's Badgers beginning Big Ten play on the road Saturday at 13th-ranked Penn State.
1: It's going to be a hostile environment in the Big Ten, and we have to be prepared for a lot of different things. Game one was, you know, different as a neutral site, but this will definitely be, and I would imagine most of our guys have never played there. There's no place that can be a wilder, crazier, louder environment than Happy Valley.
0: Saturday's game kicks off at 4 o'clock Central Time here at 94.5 ESPN. And the Packers fall to 1-2 following Thursday night's embarrassing loss to the Falcons, 35-14 the final.
2: It's frustrating to start the season. It's not great, I'll say that, and it's only up from here.
0: That's quarterback Jordan Love. The team with the rest of the week off, they'll resume practice next week in preparation for a Week 4 matchup against the Buccaneers in Tampa, Florida.
3: Checking out the roads with your WTMJ Time Saver traffic. No crashes to report. Nothing new for the most part, but I will say I am seeing some extra slowing on 43 South from, it starts basically right around Capitol and goes all the way down to the area by the Harley-Davidson Museum. I just took a peek at about 8 cameras for you to see if there's a crash that's just not up on the big board yet or something going on that would cause this. I don't see it on any of those cameras, so it's just possible it's a Friday afternoon and there is a lot more traffic out there in our construction zone. So bottom line, if you are headed on 43 South right now from Capitol to about the Harley-Davidson Museum, it's slow going.
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6: From TMJ4, I'm meteorologist Jacob Montesano with your five-day storm team forecast. Each of the next 4 days will be very similar. We're talking partly cloudy to mostly sunny skies, highs in the middle 60s, and very little wind. So if you like the fall-like temperatures, this weekend is looking very nice. Almost no chance of rain until we get towards next week, Tuesday. And right now, late Tuesday through Thursday, we could be talking about a very likelihood of rainfall that could lead to a decent amount of precipitation across our area, although it's still too early to say for sure. But we also will see slightly warmer temperatures with highs near 70 for the middle of next week. I'm Storm Team 4 meteorologist Jacob Montesano.
0: 65 right now, partly cloudy in Milwaukee, approaching 210.
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0: Well, all sorts of weather-related issues pertaining to a rare September nor'easter. It's already getting started battering the East Coast. Much of the issues right now seem to be at or near the Outer Banks area of North Carolina, working its way up toward the New England area.
8: From the Carolinas to New York to Boston, millions on alert for flooding, rough surf, and winds topping 60 miles per hour. Some areas could see half a foot of rain.
9: By high tide, we'll probably be fully surrounded.
8: On New York's beaches, crews are building sand dunes to protect the shoreline. In Connecticut, residents stocking up on essentials like batteries, flashlights, and gas.
0: ABC's Hannah Batta. So the Carolinas, pounding surf, massive offshore waves ranging from 15 to 19 feet. Mid-Atlantic states, you've got severe tidal flooding, already submerging roads in Norfolk, Virginia. The Jersey Shore, New York City, they're up next with high wind warnings active. The worst is yet to come for them. Same in the Boston area, where they're expected to have issues throughout the weekend. You've got flights canceled and ferries canceled. Martha's Vineyard, Cape Cod. Just think about those incredible travel destinations, especially this time of year. Well, people are getting out of Dodge because of the rain. I did look here at the Red Sox and Cubs, because both are in playoff contention. Both have very meaningful games to play this weekend against one another. They've got a contingency plan

0: this series to be played in Tampa, Florida at a neutral site. They're going to try and play a doubleheader today. And it looks like they've got plans already in place to go to Tampa, if necessary, as early as today, potentially, to play a game on Sunday. So there will be events canceled, no doubt about that. But they're thinking measurements of rain in the feet over the next several days.
1: When you said Tampa, though, my mind went to the next Packers game. Not until next Sunday, but we're playing the Tampa Bay Buccaneers. And man, we're hoping for a better show. That blowout we saw last night.
0: Well, it'll be better weather than what they're experiencing on the East Coast right now, that's for sure.
1: Number two, the Madison Police Department is asking pledges to come forward and provide more details about a hazing incident at UW-Madison. Two Madison students are facing hazing and disorderly conduct charges after police found about 30 partially clothed young men in the basement of AE Pie on Langdon Street. The room was hot and humid, and the men were covered in food, condiments, and liquids. Side note here, there are a lot of rumors out there about this, and this is a story that's now making national news today. There are a lot of people saying that these guys were covered in feces, which is, number one, bottom line, disgusting. But police are saying that was not the case. The room was hot, it was gross, it was humid, and the men were covered in something, but they say it was food, condiments, and liquids. Officers say some of the young men had injuries consistent with physical assault. AE Pie was kicked off campus, so to speak, back in 2015. It's no longer recognized by the university, but the house is still there. Obviously, students are involved with the group. The chapter's president and vice president were both arrested. The national fraternity is chiming in on this, of course, saying it is cooperating and will expel anyone found responsible for criminal conduct. There are some people, too. I was just out of curiosity. I went over to the Daily Cardinal and wanted to see how the student organization is covering this, because it's a huge story and it's happening there. These are students at the newspaper covering the story happening in their neighborhood. One of the students who they interviewed said, "I always thought this hazing stuff didn't happen anymore. It's kind of crazy to hear it's still going on. And I definitely didn't think it was happening here." This is somebody who actually lives right next door to the fraternity. But also, Greg, didn't realize that it was a fraternity. And that's probably twofold. That sounds weird. Like, how could you live by next to the door to the fraternity and not realize it? But since it's not recognized, my guess would be...
0: letters wouldn't be on the house.
1: Yeah,
0: maybe,
1: the letters
0: right?
1: wouldn't be at the house. And who knows? Maybe he's, you know, locked up studying a lot. I will say there are a lot of people who know, however, because in this same article, this again is from the Daily Cardinal here, they interviewed a handful of students, and one is somebody who was studying at Tri-Delt, so in one of the sororities, and she said as soon as they saw cop cars out there, everybody was just looking, watching for hours and hours to see what was happening, and that particular woman is quoted as saying, "It was the most entertaining Wednesday night of my life, to be honest." Which made me laugh. It's not a laughing situation. The idea that kids were hazed.
0: Oh God! This parade of pledges walking out half clothed, clothed.
1: But think about it. You know, you've got this young woman and all these sorority ladies who are watching, going, "What is going on out there?" Probably have binoculars,
0: night.
1: And she's like, "That was the best Wednesday night of my life."
0: This is interesting because they're not recognized on university as a student organization, but they still are able to operate this house. That means AE Pie's national organization chose to keep recognizing that chapter, even though Madison did not recognize that chapter on its campus. So that's why the national fraternity is likely weighing in. Otherwise, just a house with a bunch of guys, right? But if the national gets involved, you and I are both part of the Greek system. That's not a good thing. That is not something you want. You don't want national governing over your next move. And if they want to be reinstated to campus, this certainly will not help in that pursuit.
1: The sorority that I was in at Indiana University was actually, well before my time, kicked off of IU's campus. And I was part of the group that brought it back. In fact, I wrote the bylaws. And they got kicked off for something that I would never have been a part of, would never have done, that was horrible. And I would like to think that no sororities do that now. So we were always very, very specific with our rush weeks and making sure we were following all policies and just making it a fun experience for people. And a lot of times there's some weird stuff that goes on when these guys and gals are rushing. But hopefully it doesn't come down to any physical assault and hazing that shouldn't be happening.
0: 216 here on WTMJ. We continue after this.
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2: Temperatures in the mid-60s for the next several days. Really comfortable conditions. A little mix of sun and clouds. And no real rain in the forecast here for the next few days. Could crack 70 here by the end of the weekend. Maybe on Monday, too. So not out of the summer vibes totally just yet, though a little cooler than normal here for the next few days. Comfortable, 64 right now in Milwaukee at 219. Well, data centers are essential for artificial intelligence, but they also put a strain on the environment. Some opponents believe the overall quality of life suffers in the communities where these centers are built. Well, companies behind the AI revolution are searching for alternatives to data center facilities, which occupy giant swaths of land. Next week, Google is scheduled to launch a potential alternative. Welcoming in ABC's Jim Ryan. Jim, tell us about Project Suncatcher.
3: Well, it's a matter of sending some chips into space, some semiconductors riding aboard a rocket to see if they can handle the G-force and handle the pressure and the vibration and the heat of getting up into orbit. It's a very, very early step toward actually building a data center in space, but it is a step, Greg. And on October 1st, Google hopes to launch Project Suncatcher.
4: Jim, here in our area in Port Washington, we have a data center going up, and you go by it, and it's massive. You can drive and drive and drive. And people have a lot of concerns. Not everybody, but a lot of people in southeastern Wisconsin have a lot of concerns about these data centers. Can you break down the reasons as to why you would put a data center in space and what problem Google is trying to solve?
3: Well, the problem is here on Earth, essentially, if you talk about the one that they're building there, is it pretty? No, it's just kind of a gigantic warehouse, right? Some folks say they're an eyesore. There's a constant humming noise that comes from them. They use up a lot of local electricity, a lot of water. And so solving those issues by putting them in space solves a technical problem, but also solves maybe a public relations problem, because Gallup polling suggests that people are not in favor of data centers going up in their areas. In other words, NIMBY, not in my backyard, Jessica.
4: Yeah.
2: Well, Google's got a prototype here, and I'm sure being in the early stages here, Jim, there are some complications and likely some limitations. So what is this thing going to do? How big is it going to be in space?
3: It's about the size of a refrigerator, this prototype is, to go up there. And it has big solar panels that will extend once the thing is in orbit to collect the sun. Solar panels in space are about 8 times more efficient than they are down here on Earth. They collect a lot more of the sunlight, but they also catch a lot more radiation because of that. And the Google's tensor processing units, the TPUs that run artificial intelligence, are sensitive to that. So they've tried to find ways to shield them, to make sure that they catch the sun without catching as much of the radiation. There's also the issue of cooling. The reason that data centers use so much water is that they have to keep that equipment cool. In space, you don't have a lot of water around. And so what do you do? Probably at home, Greg, your computer has a fan on the back of it to keep the internal parts cool enough to work properly. But fans don't work in space. They just don't, because the fan blades are not pushing against any air, so they just kind of spin. In other words, and what's more, the fan housing will spin as well. So they've had to figure out ways to cool down these computer parts as they're in space, keep them cool, and keep them up and running to provide data back down to Earth.
4: How quickly could this change where AI computing happens? Or is space-based data storage still a long way from actually being practical?
3: It probably is. I mean, at least a decade, I would think. Because, yeah, Google is looking at doing this, but other companies are as well. SpaceX or Elon Musk wants to put literally 1 million more satellites into space. If you think about it, Jessica, if you've seen images from inside a data center, all it is rack after rack, yeah, after rack of computer processing units. So the plan is to put individual processing units onto these satellites and then have a whole

0: galaxy of satellites talking to each other, sharing the data and sending it back down to Earth to power artificial intelligence. So someday in the future, when you have artificial intelligence, an AI agent like Gemini or, you know, Claude or ChatGPT work out a picture or work out a solution for you, some of the data might have come through space.
1: Sounds expensive, Jim.
0: It is expensive. Google hasn't said how much this Project Suncatcher is costing it, but you have to assume, Greg, that the company like that is in business to make money. They're not going to do things that are inefficient or not cost-effective.
2: So looking forward for next week, what should we be keeping our eyes on here?
0: Well, Google will be watching the weather. The company called Planet is the satellite imaging company that is going to share space and have these TPUs from Google go up into space right up in, on a rocket. So once that happens, then they fire this thing up. And the trip into space is only about 11 minutes. And at that point, it's put into orbit. First of all, they'll fire it up and see if the thing still works after its harrowing ride into orbit.
1: Well, at some point, you're going to be able to look up, right? You'll see the Big Dipper, you'll see Orion's Belt, and there's the Google constellation of data centers floating around in space. And then I imagine in a couple of years, Jim, we'll have you back here to do a discussion on the space junk dilemma, right? Some of these things are going to come crashing out of the sky and burn up on its way to the Earth's atmosphere.
0: Well, right. That's what happens. Literally. I mean, it sounds trite, but yes, what goes up will come down. So these satellites that are in low Earth orbit, the ones that are launched next week, potentially, they'll come down in about 5 or 6 years.
2: Meanwhile, here in Milwaukee next week, the City Plan Commission will be discussing a data center moratorium. Well, if we don't have it here, send it to space.
1: Right. Shoot it up. Yeah. Good stuff. ABC's Jim Ryan joining us. Jim, we appreciate it. Thank you.
2: Thanks, Jim.

0: right, see you guys.
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3: I am. It's for a story coming up.
2: Okay. Well, color me intrigued here. I enjoy listening to Weird Al Yankovic when I enjoy Palermo's Pizza, Wisconsin's hometown pizza. 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Weird Al Yankovic, Eat It, right? 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
5: I'm Jessica Tai, a familiar face to lead the Wisconsin Center District.
4: Comfortable temperatures today, little on the cool side, high 66 degrees, overnight low 56 under clear skies. Partly cloudy on Saturday with a high of 65 degrees, partly cloudy on Sunday with a high of 66. Sun returns on Monday. We could crack 70 inland.
6: ABC News, I'm Mike Dubusky. Iran's foreign minister now says his country has put a new plan on the table for reopening the Strait of Hormuz if the U.S. agrees to certain measures. Details beyond that are scarce right now, but it does come after President Trump said earlier today he discussed the war in Iran with Chinese President Xi Jinping. ABC News national security and defense analyst Mick Mulroy.
7: China, of course, buys a majority of Iranian energy. So they have influence over Iran. They are allies. If they could become involved, that might make at least the chances to resume negotiations in earnest go up.
6: Boston Airport is now warning airlines to stock up on fuel for the next few days as a nor'easter bears down on the mid-Atlantic and the Northeast. Waves up to 19 feet high have already been recorded along North Carolina's Outer Banks, and this weekend's Global Citizen Music Festival has been canceled in New York City. This is ABC News.
4: Outdoor Living Unlimited, WTMJ News Time is 2:31. A person spotted in downtown Oconomowoc carrying multiple weapons.
8: Police say multiple 911 calls reported a person walking around openly carrying an alleged machete and airsoft rifle near 2nd and Franklin Streets early Friday morning. The individual was not caught. Investigators do not believe there is a threat to the community and have heard reports that the activity may have been related to the high school's homecoming. They are asking residents to check their security cameras and Ring doorbell footage from Thursday evening at 9:30 to Friday morning at 2. Elizabeth Linton in WTMJ News.
5: The Wisconsin Center District selects a new interim president and CEO who's familiar to those in the Milwaukee tourism industry.
9: Visit Milwaukee President and CEO Peggy Williams-Smith can now add the title Interim President and CEO of the Wisconsin Center District to her resume. Williams-Smith was unanimously approved for the position Friday by the district board, which itself named Milwaukee Hospitality Executive Omar Sheikh as its new chair. Friday's vote follows a turbulent year for the district board, which voted to fire former president and CEO Marty Brooks for cause in July for allegedly misusing district credit cards. A claim filed by Brooks for the remainder of his contract salary still has not been resolved. Adam Roberts, WTMJ News.
4: Price tag for the Milwaukee County Courthouse renovation just became $45 million less.
10: County Board supervisors on the Finance Committee voted to remove plans for an ornate glass entryway on the east side of the courthouse complex. Supervisor Sean Rolland saying in a statement, this will keep the project focused on safety improvements for the century-old structure and save money for taxpayers. The project has been delayed since the 1980s, racking up over $300 million in deferred maintenance. The entryway amendment puts the new project estimate at $812 million, which the full board will vote on October 1st. Jessica Gatso, WTMJ News.
5: Madison police officers will get body cameras sooner than expected thanks to a grant from the Madison Community Foundation. Mayor Satya Rhodes Conway.
11: The foundation's grant will be $350,000 and will provide the initial operating dollars to hire two IT specialists, one forensic analyst, and cover most of the software costs that are needed. The Madison Police Department will absorb the rest of the cost within their existing operating budget.
5: Conway says this moves up the timeline by 2 years. Officers will now have cameras by the end of 2027. The city is also applying for a federal grant to help cover the cost of the cameras themselves.
4: Brewers fans looking for ways to celebrate the postseason can do it. The Brewers will be planning watch parties for the upcoming NLDS, those away games. President of Business Operations Rick Schlesinger.
12: Not everybody can travel to road games in the postseason, but we want them to be cheering and
0: congregating and having a good time, and we'll announce more details on that later.
4: Those details will be coming up shortly here.

0: will have about a week off before the NLDS begins Saturday, October 3rd at American Family Field.
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1: Packers 1-2 following Thursday night's game.
0: I don't think anybody's pleased about this.
1: Packers travel to Florida to face the Buccaneers in Week 4. Brewers lock up the top seed in the National League playoffs and home field advantage with last night's win over the Phillies and a Dodgers loss to the Padres. The regular season wraps up this weekend at home against the Cardinals. Coverage of tonight's game begins at 6:05 on WTMJ. Looks like they're underway in Boston with game one of a doubleheader between the Red Sox and Cubs. This doubleheader in question because of all the weather they're expecting this weekend in the Boston area, this rare nor'easter battering the eastern seaboard, moving its way up from North Carolina. It's 4-3 Boston right now, top of the ninth in game one. It's possible they'll play the final game of this series in Tampa, Florida.
2: Let's get you an update on the roads with your WTMJ Time Saver traffic. We do have a new crash. This one's in Milwaukee County. It's been a pretty quiet afternoon, but then here we go with this. 4194 south at the ramp from Wisconsin 119. Left shoulder is blocked. Once again, if you're traveling right now, that's 4194 south at the ramp from Wisconsin 119. Looks like, at least from my vantage point here with the cameras, this particular camera is pretty far away, but I do see a semi off to the side. So assuming that's the crash right there, looks like a semi is involved in this one. We'll see how long it takes for emergency responders to get out there. Does not look like they're out there yet. This popped up just minutes ago. Watch out, 4194 south, the ramp from Wisconsin 119. Left shoulder is blocked.
3: From TMJ4, I'm meteorologist Jacob Montesano with your five-day storm team forecast. Each of the next 4 days will be very similar. We're talking partly cloudy to mostly sunny skies, highs in the middle 60s, and very little wind. So if you like the fall-like temperatures, this weekend is looking very nice. Almost no chance of rain until we get towards next week, Tuesday. And right now, late Tuesday through Thursday, we could be talking about a very likelihood of rainfall that could lead to a decent amount of precipitation across our area, although it's still too early to say for sure. But we also will see slightly warmer temperatures with highs near 70 for the middle of next week. I'm Storm Team 4 meteorologist Jacob Montesano.
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2: Six months after Ridgeland Farms became the center of a national animal rights debate, some of those same activists are now converging on a facility in New York. The March to Abolish Animal Testing ends tomorrow at Marshall Bioresources, one of our country's major breeders of animals used in research. Marshall has been around for nearly 90 years and houses about 15,000 beagles, among other animals. 40 Wisconsinites are among those marching. Thousands of people ultimately are marching. And the group started walking from the New York State Capitol about 2 weeks ago. Tomorrow, they'll arrive at the entrance to Marshall. Casey Miracle from Oconomowoc is among those marching, and she joined us live from New York at noon.
4: No dogs will be removed tomorrow. I mean, unless Marshall wants to give them up. That would be amazing. It's just a movement we're trying to do to bring awareness to this whole situation and let the world know that we are here. They're also marching in the UK for the dogs at MBR over there, too. So we're all marching together in three different countries.
2: I reached out to Marshall Bioresources ahead of the activists' arrival tomorrow, and Marshall says it hears what the activists are saying, but argues animal research is still necessary. And I also reached out to Marshall months ago when I realized and heard from numerous people that Marshall Bioresources was ultimately the next target after Ridgeland Farms. When I reached out to them last night saying, hey, listen, I know Saturday is the day thousands of people are going to show up at your gates, basically. What are your thoughts? How are you guys preparing? That sort of thing. They sent me back a very long, thorough email that was a little bit different than last time. But something I wanted to read to you because I thought this was interesting. Marshall, the rep, says, not everyone agrees with or understands how medicines are developed and tested for safety, but our animals make a real difference in the lives of people and pets. For instance, take a person who may be demonstrating with a dog by her side. So as an example, when we talked to Casey from Oconomowoc, she is marching with a beagle by her side, a beagle from Ridgeland Farms, and she plans to adopt another one as well. She plans to adopt Lucky Lori, which was the final beagle pulled out of Ridgeland Farms. But it goes on to say, like millions of other pets, her dog's common vaccines, flea and tick treatments, and maybe arthritis and pain meds for older or injured pets were developed and proved safe thanks to the role that MBR animals play. She's probably not thinking about that. She also may not be thinking about how 20...

0: 22 of the 25 most prescribed drugs in the U.S., including those used to treat depression, asthma, high blood pressure, infections, and more, are available thanks in part to research with dogs. Chances are, it goes on to say, that she or someone within arm's reach this weekend directly benefits from one of those medical advancements. And I thought that was interesting, and I appreciated it because it wasn't just a simple statement of listen, we still feel animal research is necessary. And the fact of the matter is, I do agree that some of these people marching do not know some of the benefits that have come from animal research of the past. However, some of them do know that, and some of them still want it to stop. Some of them still feel like, listen, there are better ways. Now, Marshall and others that we've had on from Americans for Medical Progress, I believe, was the company we brought on just to say, hey, why are companies still doing research on animals? Like in 2026, why is this still happening? And they said basically what Marshall says as well, that, listen, we are not anti the technology and the advancements, and we hope that it gets there one day, but it's not there yet. They talk about basically how technology can't fully replicate these complex biological systems that the animals have.
1: And this operation in New York is quite a bit larger, too, than Ridgeland Farms, correct?
0: Much larger. Yeah, they have approximately 15,000 beagles.
1: It was 1,500, I think, at Ridgeland Farms. That is a massive total.
0: Well, it was, 2,000 that 2000, ultimately that Big Dog Ranch Rescue ended up securing the release of.
1: Okay. So, quite a bit bigger of an operation. I know it started the first time that we were alerted, or that I was alerted, was you digging into the story of Wayne Chung and his team kind of breaking into Ridgeland Farms, and it was spread on social media. I think ultimately that those activists and those groups got what they wanted. Ridgeland Farms is shut down, and it took a bit of a disturbance to make it happen and really bring it to light nationally. When we spoke with Casey earlier, it seemed that they were going to be in and around the area of Marshall, but had no intention of breaking inside or taking any of the dogs out of the facility. I don't know if that's a shared opinion among the group. She expected 1,000 people or so to be with them tomorrow at this massive facility. Or if it's just a starting point, and at some point they move to do this, the security might be totally different at a facility of this size versus what Ridgeland Farms and those activists encountered. So I'm kind of curious to see where it goes, because it feels like this is maybe a starting point or the early stages, and that it'll take some while to reach the ultimate goal.
0: Well, and something else I wanted to note, too, we didn't hear this during the interview, but because there were a number of people, in case you missed it, you can go to Wisconsin's Midday News podcast or our YouTube page to check it out in full. But behind Casey from Oconomowoc were a number of the people from Wisconsin who were marching with her. And so it was, an active scene as they were in the midst of this. And then they had the beagle there, too. And so a couple people were talking. Casey didn't say this during the interview, but something she did say to me on the phone yesterday as I was setting up her interview, I asked her, I said, do you expect it to remain peaceful? Because if you think back to the second effort at Ridgeland Farms in Dane County this year, we thought that was going to be peaceful, and then it turned out it wasn't. Casey said, I plan to be peaceful, and this is being organized as a peaceful event. But she did say to me she worries a little bit because you can't control everybody, right? And when you have dozens and dozens of people, ultimately thousands of people, you don't know. Something else I wanted to note when we talked about the number of beagles and just how much larger of a facility this is in New York compared to Ridgeland Farms in Dane County, it's not just beagles that they raise. They also raise cats, ferrets, and mini pigs for the scientific, medical, and veterinary studies, basically. Something that's different, though, from the Ridgeland Farms model, Marshall does not do any of the research there. So Ridgeland Farms did do some research there. Ridgeland Farms also sold to other companies so that they could conduct their research. Marshall does not do any of the research. They sell their dogs to other groups and these other animals as well.
1: It's 2:46 on WTMJ.
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4: 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Are you Ben Brist? 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I wanted to say hello. 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Oh, what's that? 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Oh, say, Ben, I brought you the address for your polling place. 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
1: Kind of in a holding pattern here for the next several days. Temperatures in the mid to upper 60s, maybe cracking 70 inland on Sunday. Monday looks like maybe a better bet for that. But no rain in the forecast here. Comfortable temperatures, a little mix of sun and clouds for the next several days. Comfortable temperatures in the mid to upper 60s for the next few. It's 65 right now in Milwaukee, a 251.
7: It's Friday, which means it's time for Stories of the Strange on Wisconsin's Midday News.
8: You know who was always strange? Weird Al Yankovic. But now, he is officially out of this world. You know Weird Al.
9: Just eat it, eat it. Get yourself an egg and beat it.
8: And then there's this one.
10: Ooh, a little hungry one, hungry one. Open up a package of my bologna.
8: I don't really remember that one as much. I remember Eat It for
1: sure. That's a deep cut here.
8: Yeah, that Eat It was a classic. Well, an asteroid between Mars and Jupiter has now been named Al Yankovic in the singer's honor. And this is no little space rock. It's roughly a mile across. It travels around the sun at an average speed of about 42,000 miles per hour. Woo! So you're probably wondering, okay,

0: Why, though? Why did they name this asteroid after Weird Al? Well, scientists who nominated him say generations of people in science and technology have been inspired by his nerdier songs, including, I don't know if you have these. Greg actually has. I was downloading and recording some of these songs, and then he's like, hey, I've got a bunch of Weird Al in my folder.
1: I had more than I care to admit, but yes.
0: Do you have White and Nerdy?
1: I did not have that,
0: oh,
1: no.
0: What about It's All About the Pentiums?
1: I did not have that one either, no.
0: Which one? What was the other one that you do have?
1: It was like a takeoff of Green Day's American Idiot or something like that.
0: Gosh, he was a thing back in the day.
1: Well, he sure was.
0: Well, Weird Al calls it perhaps the greatest honor he has ever received. But he also added, I just hope this isn't the asteroid that winds up destroying the Earth.
1: Well, yeah.
0: Because that would be weird.
1: A Canadian.
0: And bad.
2: Don't wanna be a Canadian idiot.
1: Yeah, Canadian idiot. That was it. The American Idiot takeoff. Sung by Green Day.
0: Well, that's congrats, good. Weird Al.
1: Jessica, have you ever been busted in an illegal traffic stop for harvesting berries?
0: Get out of here. Anytime he says, Jessica, have you ever been? No.
1: Answer the question. Okay, you did answer the question. Thank you this time. Well, it did happen to a man in Florida. I know you'll find this shocking that this happened in Florida, but a man busted going 75 in a 60-mile-an-hour zone. Well, police found they had a lot more going on inside that vehicle. Illegal firearm found. Deputies discovered an AR-15 in the van, which the driver was illegally prohibited from possessing. Also, they realized the dude is a six-time convicted felon. He had a suspended license. 77 grams of methamphetamine were also found in the vehicle, along with drug paraphernalia, and 11 pounds of saw palmetto berries, which were picked without a permit, Jessica.
0: What kind of berries are those?
1: Saw palmetto berries. These are native to the state of Florida. They're dark purple, black fruit of the Serenoa repens palm, traditionally used as an herbal supplement for prostate and urinary health.
0: Oh.
1: Well, you gotta have a permit for that. You gotta have a permit. He did not have a permit. And I know you'll also find that shocking. This particular berry promotes men's health in the ways that I explain. So now he faces several charges. This man who was pulled over, it was the canine Lucy, that ended up discovering all this stuff, including the methamphetamine and the berries.
0: Was Lucy a beagle?
1: Lucy was not. No, Lucy appears to be a German shepherd. Wise German.
0: You know, they have the beagles at the airport that are trying to sniff out things like berries.
1: Well, during an exterior sniff around the vehicle, canine Lucy alerted deputies to the presence of narcotics and the berries located inside the passenger doors.
0: Then got
1: all sorts of stuff. Yep, so among the charges now, you've got this convicted felon with possession of drug paraphernalia, driving without a license, his license was suspended, and harvesting berries without presenting a permit. He could not produce a permit for the saw palmetto berries. You gotta have one. Which is the biggest crime out of this all.
0: Did he steal the berries, or is it just he didn't have a permit?
1: Picked them off a tree in Florida. You don't have a permit, you can't do it. One of the many charges he faces.
0: And if it's not your tree, don't pick the fruit off of it.
1: 255 and WTMJ. 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
8: Thank you, Vince. For the second quarter in a row, we've seen commercial insurance premiums decline in the aggregate. Vince, as we've discussed many times before, these premium declines come after 34 straight quarters of premium increases. So this is welcome relief for many business owners.
7: Yeah, it certainly sounds like good news, Jeff, but why is this happening? 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
3: It is 3 o'clock. I'm Julia Fellow. This is Wisconsin's Afternoon News for Friday. Your top story, a bomb threat Menominee Falls, new information.
4: I'm Telly Hughes in for John McCure. Millions along the East Coast preparing for a powerful storm.
5: Found 94 right at the ramp from the airport spur. On the left shoulder, we have a crash, so you want to be careful heading through that area. Otherwise, as far as delays are concerned, southbound 43 backing up from Good Hope Road towards Bender and then back on the brakes just south of Hampton all the way down through the Marquette to the KK River. Westbound 94 is backed up from 27th Street to Holly Road. Eastbound from 84th all the way to about Holly Road as well. More delays from the stadium to 35th. I'm Debbie Lozaga with your WTMJ Time Saver Traffic.
3: Clear skies tonight, a low of 56. Tomorrow, partly cloudy, a high of 65. Right now here in Milwaukee, it's 64 degrees and partly sunny. From the WTMJ Breaking News Center, no one was hurt after a bomb threat at the Messer Cutting System office in Menominee Falls. Police tell WTMJ they are investigating after an employee reportedly found a note that read, "There is a bomb in this building." Approximately 40 employees were evacuated, but have not returned to the building. Police say there's no evidence of a bomb within the business.
4: A man is in custody after lighting a crucifix on fire in West Bend. Police responded to reports of a man allegedly starting an object on fire inside the Pilgrim Lutheran Church near Meadowbrook and Sherman this morning. The man left the church after being confronted by staff and was later arrested. Investigators found that the 50-year-old allegedly used a lighter to burn the crucifix, causing minor damage. The fire did not spread and no one was hurt.
3: The Supreme Court is allowing the Trump administration to use Social Security data to upgrade a federal database to identify non-citizens and ineligible voters, despite concerns about its reliability.
6: The justices, in a 6-3 ruling, allowed the Department of Homeland Security to use a massive federal database to screen voter records for non-citizens. The ruling is a win for President Donald Trump, who sought to increase the federal government's role in the midterm elections but previously faced roadblocks from the Supreme Court. The ruling comes less than 2 weeks after the Supreme Court blocked Trump's effort to place restrictions on mail-in voting. Peter Harlamus, ABC News.
4: A Milwaukee fire report shows a second fire at a U-Haul storage unit was likely sparked by an electrical malfunction and caused by possible negligence.
7: The Milwaukee U-Haul self-storage complex was hit by two major fires in less than 4 months this April, and investigators say the second may have started due to two generators installed after the first. The newly released report also shows potential reckless conduct with defective wiring, exposed cords, non-working sprinklers, and a lack of inspection before the building reopened. No injuries were reported in either fire. Elizabeth Linton in WTMJ News.
3: The Wisconsin Center District selects a new interim president and CEO familiar to those in the Milwaukee tourism industry.
8: Visit Milwaukee President and CEO Peggy Williams-Smith can now add the title Interim President and CEO of the Wisconsin Center District to her resume. Williams-Smith was unanimously approved for the position Friday by the district board, which itself named Milwaukee Hospitality Executive Omar Sheikh as its new chair. Friday's vote follows a turbulent year for the district board, which voted to fire former president and CEO Marty Brooks for cause in July for allegedly misusing district credit cards. A claim filed by Brooks for the remainder of his contract salary still has not been resolved. Adam Roberts, WTMJ News.
4: Championship golf returns to the state of Wisconsin this weekend with the 2026 Mid-Amateur Tournament.
9: The conversation started with the operators of the Lido course at Sand Valley reaching out to the USGA. Then, a site visit. Kevin Fullenkamp is the tournament's director.
10: If you've been to Sand Valley and been to the Lido, can certainly understand that the conversations probably didn't take too long.
9: The Mid-Am marks the first USGA event at Sand Valley. By 2039, Erin Hills will have hosted 10 USGA events.
10: It's no longer a secret. You guys have just such a wealth of courses in the state. You guys are quite fortunate. We're happy to be here.

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2: Millions of people along the East Coast preparing for the arrival of a powerful nor'easter. 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
3: This is a wide-reaching storm. Coastal flood watches, warnings, and advisories. That's going to span from the mid-Atlantic shoreline through southern New England. And then peak north-northeast wind gusts, about 40 to 55 miles per hour today. And then through early Sunday, highest gusts are going to go across southern Connecticut and Long Island.
2: The edge of the storm was already wreaking havoc yesterday in North Carolina, sending damaging waves into coastal highways.
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2: 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WTMJ's Julia Fellow for the City of Hope Cancer Center in Zion, here to share with you a story of a cancer survivor meeting the stranger who helped save her life. For Crystal, this is the man who helped give her a second chance. And for Cody Doogie, it started with a simple cheek swap. The firefighter was donating blood when he glanced at a flyer for the National Marrow Donor Program. Right then, he thought back to his mother, who had battled cancer as a child.
4: Might as well just put my cheek swab in there just in case.
2: More than 2 years later, Cody got the call. He was a match for Crystal, a woman battling lymphoma.
5: These transplants can be life-saving.
2: Dr. Jacob Bittren is a hematologic oncologist at City of Hope Cancer Center. He says donor stem cells can rebuild a patient's blood and immune system after intense cancer treatment. For Cody, donating meant several hours just connected to a machine collecting stem cells from his blood.
4: It's so easy, honestly. Like, I wish more people did it.
2: Those cells were sent to Crystal. After years of treatment, the stem cell transplant marked a turning point in her care and progress as a survivor. City of Hope then brought the two together. As Cody listened on to Crystal's story, he learned just how critical his donation had been.
4: She was running out of time. 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
2: When the two saw each other for the first time, Crystal wrapped her arms around the stranger who helped save her life.
4: And it's crazy. 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
2: City of Hope Cancer Center, just south of the state line in Zion, is part of a national system advancing cutting-edge treatment and research. 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

0: That's cityofhope.org.
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2: They like being together. They like this winning thing, and they can't take it for granted, you know, I mean, because it is special. So you got to put in the work to do it.
1: Pat Murphy's Brewers will be the top seed in the National League playoffs following Thursday night's win over the Phillies, coupled with the Dodgers' loss to the Padres. The Brewers wrap up the regular season with a three-game series against the Cardinals in Milwaukee. Our coverage of tonight's game starts at 6:05 right here on WTMJ. Luke Fickell's Wisconsin's Badgers begin Big Ten play on the road Saturday at 13th-ranked Penn State.
3: It's going to be a hostile environment in the Big Ten, and we have to be prepared for a lot of different things. 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
6: Wisconsin's Afternoon News is on the air. 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
0: John is officially in Egypt with his listeners. Great. 34 people who are going to discover all aspects of Egypt. And then the next week, I think the second week he's there, he's going to have a cruise down the Nile. Isn't that fun?
1: That is awesome.
0: Hey, I'm glad it's Friday. Producer Gina and I thought yesterday was Friday, so we're on a great pace now. All right, let's get right to it.
6: This is the three at three on Wisconsin's Afternoon News.
0: Number one, Telly, let's get to a bright spot. During the Packers game, shall we? More than 50 former players honored on the field at Lambeau during the halftime ceremony, some highlighting their biggest moments. Former players, including Antonio Freeman and Leroy Butler, said the reunion was meaningful, gave them a chance to relive some special memories with teammates and fans. Here's Antonio Freeman speaking to WBAY.
7: It's therapeutic when we can get back together. I mean, this has been 30 years since we've done something very special in all of our lives. This is our moment to be boys, to be kids again, to be like we're back in that locker room and just let it all hang out and have fun.
0: This year marks the 60th and 30th anniversaries of the Packers Super Bowl I and Super Bowl 31 victories.
1: Nice.
0: Number two, sometimes you see flags at half staff and wonder why. Well, if your kids in the back seat ask you tomorrow, you will have the answer now. Here it is. Wisconsin flags will fly at half staff tomorrow to honor firefighters who lost their lives in the line of duty. The half-staff order comes from the governor's executive order, calls for flags to be lowered on three separate dates this year. So we have Saturday's observance for final alarm ceremony honoring those fallen firefighters. It's going to be lowered again October 10th for Wisconsin Firefighter Memorial Day during Fire Prevention Week. So now you know. And number three, this is really cool. Federal health advisors have endorsed a first-of-its-kind blood test designed to detect signs of more than 50 types of cancer. Isn't that cool?
1: Yeah.
0: So here's how it works. They say, in the simplest terms, it looks at your DNA fragments and see if any have been released by cancer cells into the bloodstream. So It could detect liver cancer, ovarian cancer,

0: cancer, prostate cancer, stomach cancer, head and neck cancer, and more. The FDA advisory panel voted in favor of the GRAIL's Galleri test, saying its potential benefits outweigh the risks. They say that they're stressing more research is needed. Some of the risk is that the test can miss cancers and produce false alarms, and it has not yet been approved to reduce cancer deaths. And the FDA is not required to follow the panel's recommendation, with a final decision expected in the coming months. But to have something so non-invasive like that, like a blood test instead of an MRI, or all these costs that go on with that, and approvals, oh, you know, got to do this first and this first. If we have a blood test, that could be great. Especially, I see pancreatic cancer on the list as well, which is really hard to detect.
1: Yes, yes. And we all know that in all forms of cancer, but especially pancreatic, you really have to catch it early, because it's a better way, or the survival rate definitely goes up the earlier you catch it and detect it. And so that's a really good thing if that's included on there.
0: All right, we're approaching 3:14 on WTMJ. Coming up next, we're going to talk about a political staffer of Tom Tiffany, blocked a veteran political investigative journalist from entering a campaign event. This happened just yesterday, caught on camera. They said that she had slanted reporting. Well, what was that reporting? We'll talk about it next. 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
1: Well, hi there. Are you Ben Brist? I see you just moved here. I wanted to say hello. Come from Madison, did ya? Bring anything along with you from there? Oh, what's that? They taught you to support higher taxes? Oh, well, that might not be as popular here. And you wanted more restrictions on police? We support our cops here. But I know those Madison police have a tough job. I saw a big street takeover protest there again this summer. That got nasty. Oh, what's that? You say you've organized protests in Madison? Oh, my. Hope you don't plan on bringing that here with you. Oh, say, Ben, I brought you the address for your polling place. Saw you voted 21 times in Madison, but only once here. Wanted to make sure you know where to go. Well, let me know if you need any help unpacking. I know some of these things can take some time, like earning our trust.
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6: 316 traffic and then weather. Debbie Lozaga, how are the roads right now?
7: Well, Julia, we've got southbound on 43 backing up right now, mainly from just before Hampton all the way down through the Marquette to about the KK River crossing. Westbound 94 from 27th Street to Holly Road. Eastbound's backing up from 84th to 35th. And then we got some delays on the bypass starting around Oklahoma Avenue down and around the Hale Interchange to about 76th. Westbound slowing out of the Mitchell Interchange all the way to about 68th Street. I'm Debbie Lozaga with your WTMJ Time Saver Traffic.
6: Here is your WTMJ 5-day forecast. Clear skies tonight. A low of 56, tomorrow partly cloudy, a high of 65. Sunday partly cloudy, a high of 66. Monday mostly sunny and warmer, a high of 68. Warmer for your Tuesday, showers possible late, a high of 70. Then early showers Wednesday, a high of 68. Right now in Milwaukee, it's 64 degrees and partly sunny. You may have already seen this. A political staffer of Tom Tiffany blocked a veteran political investigative journalist, Mary Smakuza, from entering a campaign event yesterday. It was for Republican gubernatorial candidate and U.S. Congressman Tom Tiffany. She recorded the interaction and JS Online published it.
8: But we'd like to cover it. Veterans are an important issue.
9: Well, we'd like you to cover the race fairly.
8: I believe we are covering the race fairly. I believe we are.
9: You have not. We've got plenty of other press here. You're more than welcome to look at their coverage. They've been doing a great job of covering this race, but you're not allowed in.
8: I believe our coverage has been fair. We've been requesting interviews for weeks. Veterans are an important issue. We want to provide coverage to our readers.
9: I agree that veterans are an important issue. That's why I would like the questions to be pertinent to what matters to veterans and not what matters to the narrative that the Milwaukee Journal Sentinel is putting up there.
8: I think this is really unfortunate.
9: But can say the same about your coverage.
8: Okay, what's your name?
9: My name's Eric.
8: Eric what?
6: He's Eric Brooks. Tiffany's team responded after several recordings of this interaction made it online. It spread like wildfire. His team responded that other Journal Sentinel employees were allowed in, and they called her a liberal activist. And that could not be further from the truth, especially some of the reports she's dug into with the Democratic gubernatorial candidates. I can tell you firsthand, she goes both sides. That's what investigations do. Nobody's happy when you're doing that. I'll tell you that when you're knocking on the door or asking these hard questions. So now all this hubbub that was created has me wondering, what was Eric Brooks so upset about with her reporting? What doesn't he want us to know? What is it?
10: You better believe I'm going to talk about it.
6: That's right, Lisa Rinna. That's a nod to your wife who loves Real Housewives like me. A deep cut for you. We're going to talk about it. Eric Brooks, who's a staffer with the Tom Tiffany campaign, tweeted at her the day before this happened.

0: happen, saying he did not like a headline from her latest report, which reads, "Three billionaires put Tom Tiffany in a big cash lead over David Crawley." Okay, now we know. He doesn't like that the paper of record for our state, the Milwaukee Journal Sentinel, is reporting that three billionaires are responsible for about two-thirds of the campaign funds raised by Republican gubernatorial candidate Tom Tiffany. Who cares? It's public record. It's federal campaign finance laws. Anyone could look that up.
1: Yeah.
0: By the way, a 2015 law allows for unlimited contributions to state political parties, which can then transfer money to candidates. And Tiffany's campaign has a significant financial advantage over his Democratic opponent, David Crawley, as of the latest reports. I mean, is that bad that he has a financial advantage? Isn't that saying something? I don't know. It's reporting the facts.
1: The person that raises more money than their opponent will have the financial advantage. That's not breaking news.
0: You're a liberal activist if you say that. What? So he tweeted. Oh, go ahead.
1: No, I was just going to say that to me, it's totally reflective of the times we're living in now. And when the leader of the free world is doing things like that, then that makes it okay for others to do it. And just think, if this was 5 years ago and a politician said, "Hey, you couldn't come in and cover this event," do you know the backlash that would get? But when the president of this country is barring CNN, Politico, and MS Now because he doesn't like what they say, you can't expect the media to print every single article to your liking, especially if they are reporting the facts and they're being objective.
0: Do you want to know who the three donors are? The three billionaires?
1: Really
0: donors?
1: Doesn't matter. We know that they have a lot of money, but go ahead.
0: Billionaires Richard and Elizabeth Uline, Diane Hendricks, according to Finance Reports. There you go. It looks like she asked for comment, and maybe the billionaires' reps didn't like that they were being published and went to the campaign. And, you know, maybe you don't want to be on blast when you're a billionaire. I don't know. But it's public record.
1: At the end, exactly. All of it's public record.
0: Uline is that's the couple that owns Uline.
1: Yeah.
0: They distribute shipping, packaging, industrial supplies across North America. And Diane Hendricks, she's America's richest woman. She has ABC's supply company.
1: And with that knowledge right now, what does that change?
0: It looks bad. I mean, it's you know, you're stopping, you know, a wonderful journalist from coming in and covering the campaign. I mean, it doesn't look good.
1: No, I'm saying it doesn't change what you feel was so important that you didn't want the people to know. You had a problem with the way that it was worded. Oh, Tom Tiffany is being backed by three billionaires. And now that that information is out, my point is it doesn't change anything. It maybe, yes, they wanted to remain anonymous, but that's no longer the case. Okay, now what? No one is going to come and make them give the money back or anything. So what's the big deal? And again, you don't have the authority to stop someone from covering something because you don't like what they said or printed.
0: Trust me. I'm not.
1: That's not how this works.
0: I don't make everybody happy, and I had to go in, and they were, you know, very cordial with me. I've only had one other time where I wasn't almost not allowed in, and then had a discussion with them behind the scenes in 2022.
1: Yeah, just to me, again, that it's something that you're seeing from the top, and it has been normalized to treat the media in a certain way, and
0: how many journalists do we have like that? An investigative political journalist? How many? So,
1: yeah.
0: All right, time for news about your money and your WTMJ Annex Wealth Management Market Update. Everything in the green. The Dow was up about 1% on the day, ending at 51,828. NASDAQ was up about 0.5% at 27,068, and S&P 500 up about

0: 2%, ending on the day at $7,743. 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
2: It is 3:30. I'm Julia Fellow. Your top story on Wisconsin's afternoon news this Friday: a Madison construction worker was killed after a hit and run.
3: I'm Telly Hughes. A new message today from Tehran's foreign leader, foreign minister.
4: I'm Debbie Lozaga. Eastbound 94, right about at the ramp from 175 southbound. We have the left shoulder blocked with a crash, so just be careful with that area. Eastbound itself, we're seeing most of the delays coming in from before 84th Street all the way to 35th. A little bit of a backup right through the Barker Road area as well. Westbound, that's a different story. We've got slowdowns from 27th Street to Holly Road, then from Moreland past Calhoun, and then some more delays just west of Meadowbrook Road, heading out towards Maple Avenue and Highway 83 area. So you're on and off the brakes all the way out there. I'm Debbie Lozaga with your WTMJ Time Saver Traffic.
2: Clear skies tonight, a low of 56. Tomorrow, partly cloudy, a high of 65. Right now here in Milwaukee, it is 64 degrees and partly sunny. From the WTMJ Breaking News Center, a construction worker killed after hit and run on Madison's east side. Police responded Thursday afternoon to the crash. It was near Senate Middle School. The driver took off and left the scene, didn't even see if the person was okay. The Madison Police East District Captain Ed Marshall tells our news partners at WISC that this area is known for unsafe traffic conditions.
5: Some of that is just based on the road's proximity to a large pedestrian population. Obviously, the schools, the students are pedestrians in this area as well. So we do hear from the neighbors about traffic concerns in this area. My community policing team on the side of the city will police this area as best as possible. Our traffic team's aware of the situation as well.
2: Police say they have identified a person of interest in this case and they plan to be in contact with them.
3: A person was spotted in downtown Oconomowoc carrying multiple weapons.
6: Police say multiple 911 calls reported a person walking around openly carrying an alleged machete and airsoft rifle near 2nd and Franklin Streets early Friday morning. The individual was not caught. Investigators do not believe there is a threat to the community and have heard reports that the activity may have been related to the high school's homecoming. They are asking residents to check their security cameras and Ring doorbell footage from Thursday evening at 9:30 to Friday morning at 2. Elizabeth Linton in WTMJ News.
2: A new message today from an Iranian leader on the sidelines of the ongoing UN General Assembly in New York. Here's ABC's Karen Travers.
7: The foreign minister told a small group of reporters that they have presented a plan through mediators that would reopen the Strait of Hormuz in 7 days. They also said, though, that certain steps have to be agreed to, committed to by the United States to make that happen. Not specific on what this is going to look like, but they pointed back to that memo of understanding from June, which, of course, the president signed with great fanfare. This was a very big deal after weeks of negotiations, only to see that fall apart.
2: The earlier memorandum of understanding agreement quickly collapsed as Iran resumed attacks on shipping in the strait.
3: With the midterm elections quickly approaching, President Trump's approval rating continues to dip. News Nation's Tom Dempsey.
8: Right now, Decision Desk HQ shows President Trump with just a 39% approval rating, which has shown a steady decline since early July. And the president has said gas prices will fall once the conflict in the Middle East ends. But right now, the war shows no signs of ending anytime soon.
3: Decision Desk HQ gives Democrats a 52% chance of winning a Senate majority.
2: The price tag for the Milwaukee County Courthouse renovation just became $45 million less.
9: County Board supervisors on the Finance Committee voted to remove plans for an ornate glass entryway on the east side of the courthouse complex. Supervisor Sean Rolland saying in a statement, this will keep the project focused on safety improvements for the century-old structure and save money for taxpayers. The project has been delayed since the 1980s, racking up over $300 million in deferred maintenance. The entryway amendment puts the new project estimate at $812 million, which the full board will vote on October 1st. Jessica Gatso, WTMJ News.
3: Finding ways to celebrate the postseason with the fans, the Brewers will be planning watch parties for the upcoming National League Division Series away games. President of Business Operations Rick Schlesinger tells Wisconsin's Morning News.
10: Not everybody can travel to road games in the postseason, but we want them to be cheering and congregating and having a good time.

0: time, and we'll announce more details on that later.
1: The Brewers have home field advantage for the entire run of the playoffs, which start next Saturday, October 3rd, at American Family Field. Time for a WTMJ Sports Update from the Gruber Law Office's One Call That's All Sports Desk. It was the worst home opening loss in Matt LaFleur's tenure as head coach of the Green Bay Packers.
2: You got 3 days to decompress, and we got to get back to work. And I fully anticipate, I don't just knowing the guys in that locker room, we know it's going to get loud. You got to ignore the noise and just focus on what we can do better.
1: The Packers are 1-2 after a 35-14 loss to the Falcons Thursday night. The Packers travel to Florida to face the Tampa Bay Buccaneers in Week 4. The Brewers locked up the top seed in the National League playoffs and home field advantage with last night's win over the Phillies and the Dodgers' loss to the Padres. The Brewers wrap up the regular season this weekend with a 3-game home series against the Cardinals. Our coverage of tonight's game begins at 6:05. On WTMJ. The Cubs and Red Sox are scheduled to play a doubleheader tonight in Boston due to a rare September nor'easter expected to batter the coast beginning later tonight. The Cubs trail the Padres by 1 game for the top wildcard position in the National League.
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2: I'll go first. 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And if you text WATCH to 855-616-1620, WATCH to our Sighting Unlimited talk and text line, you can see them. Okay. One of the new species has long hair-like spines on its legs, red eyes, three lips, and claws. Lots of kissing it can do for all of you. It also has specialized appendages that it uses to groom itself. It was just discovered in the sea between British Columbia and Washington State. The creatures were found during scuba dives at about 59 feet deep. And the second species you'll see if you text WATCH to 855-616-1620 is a smaller one, has smaller appendages, is not able to groom itself as effectively, but kind of looks like a snowflake. Despite their name, sea spiders aren't actually spiders. They're marine relatives closer to scorpions or horseshoe crabs. Scientists say the discovery is important because the sea is facing growing development and human activity, and documenting its species can help guide conservation efforts. So now you know, a spider with three lips.
4: I can't imagine suddenly seeing it as I was scuba diving down there.
5: In case you missed it.
3: Oh, man. Mine isn't that interesting. I'm going to go with the story that won't go away, and people don't want to talk about it, but it continues to have turns and twists. So yesterday, when the Packers were preparing for their home opener in Green Bay, their running back, Josh Jacobs, attorney, was in court. And in case you missed it, Brown County Judge Mark Hammer denied a motion to permanently seal video and evidence in the battery case involving Josh Jacobs. And that happened yesterday, which means that the temporary restraint of the evidence has been lifted. And now it's been turned over to the Hobart Police Department, which I found out that has a total of the Hobart Lawrence Police Department, excuse me, has a total of 17 full-time workers. So you can only imagine they're going to have to get some new computers, because as many outlets are going to request the video, their computers are just going to start smoking. And it's going to start with the NFL, who released a statement saying that they are still closely monitoring this, all the developments in the matter, which remains under review of the personal conduct policy. There's no change to its status, and we do not provide a timeline on when a decision will be made. Josh Jacobs remains on a commissioner's exempt list, and now the NFL will resubmit a request for the video in the case. So we will definitely keep you posted. But while all the things and festivities were going on for the home opener, this was going on. Mm-hmm. So I'm sure you probably missed it. And to me, it doesn't look that good for Josh Jacobs and his future with the Green Bay Packers.
5: In case you missed it.
4: All right. Okay. Well, you know I'm big on the whole Guinness Book of World Records. So here we go with another record. First generation Fiat Panda, already a very small car, measuring about 11 feet long and about four feet 9 inches wide, designed to nip down the narrow cobbled streets of Italy. Well, for an Italian mechanic said, wait a minute, his name is Andrea Marazzi. He said, I can do better than that. So what he did was he got an old one that came in, a clean 1993 model, came in, and he decided to cut it down to a width of 1 foot, 7.6 inches.
2: It looks like the width of a headlight.
4: I know. It runs. You can see it fits between two parked cars. If you check out 855-616-1620 on the text line, check it out on our feed. So it's not just an empty shell. Inside, there is a small electric motor.

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1: might be
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6: 3:46, traffic and then weather. Debbie Lozaga, how are the roads?
7: Well, we got this crash on 94 eastbound right at the end of the ramp from 175 southbound. The left lane is blocked right now, so that's going to be affecting your ride there. Westbound 94 backing up from 27th Street to Holly Road, eastbound from 84th to about Holly, and then from the stadium to 35th. Southbound 41, you got backups from just south of Main Street all the way down to about Silver Spring. Northbound, you've got backups from just before Burleigh all the way up to just past Hampton. And then other than that, we've got southbound 894 backing up just south of Greenfield Avenue down and around the Hale to about 76th Street. I'm Debbie Lozaga with your WTMJ Time Saver Traffic.
6: Your WTMJ 5-day forecast. Clear skies tonight, a low of 56. Cloudy Saturday, a high of 65. Sunday, partly cloudy, a high of 66. Sunny and warmer for your Monday, a high of 68. Even warmer for your Tuesday. Showers possible late, a high of 70. Early showers Wednesday, a high of 68. Right now here in Milwaukee, it's 64 degrees and partly sunny. We've been talking about politics, and we're just around the corner to our gubernatorial debates and then the election day, and we're looking at all these negative ads that we're being flooded by. And according to a lot of people, it's really unpopular. So why do campaigns keep going to it, keep using them? We have Sheila Rono on the line with us, a marketing strategist who's joining us. Thank you so much for joining us. I really appreciate it.
8: Happy to be here.
6: So why do negative political ads tend to capture people's attention more effectively than positive ads?
8: Well, first of all, when it's something negative, it is more memorable. It allows you to stop and think about it. It catches your attention, and it prevents your opponent from being able to stay with the message points. It's a much simpler message. People grab it versus when it comes to the issues, people have a harder time explaining it or sharing it or talking about it. And it's kind of like the whole car accident thing. You swear that when you're the person driving by, you don't want to see it. You don't want to look. You don't want to stop traffic, but you do it anyway. You can't help but look. And that's exactly how the negative ads work.
9: Sheila, I was also thinking about the actual candidate. What if they don't subscribe to the negative ads being posted, especially on their behalf? Do they have a say, or is it more of the strategists that say this is going to help you in the long run?
8: The ones who don't react to it actually seem to do better. So if it's negative about you, stick to your policies, stick to the talking points, because the quickest way to get rid of the garbage is to not respond and to be done. And right now we're seeing it in Texas. So there has been a lot of mudslinging, and the fact that we have a person who is running who has had a very rich campaign over the years, has a career that spans decades, and there has been so much negative, and he is not talking about it. He's sticking to the points. And because of that, his opponents are spending nine times what he is, and he is still winning.
6: Wow. Wow. So what role does emotion play in making political advertising more memorable to voters?
8: Well, anytime you're slinging mud, it people want to believe in somebody. They want to believe that their person is better than the opponent. And so if you are slinging mud at somebody else, it rallies your

0: your base. It gets people out to vote less about your candidate and more to keep the bad guy from winning.
1: You know, I a lot of people don't like negative ads, but some of the most memorable come from people talking about maybe negative things and then people getting backlash or talking about someone else. Like this one woman, I remember there was someone running for Illinois Senate, and she bought about $80,000 worth of furniture for her office. And they said it was with taxpayer money. So, I mean, is there some sort of positive for people highlighting the negative of an opponent?
0: It does. It keeps the opponent on the defensive. It prevents them from getting to talk about the things that people care about. It gives you less time to connect with them. And it does get emotional. And if people's emotions are involved, they're more likely to take action.
2: Sheila, are there any numbers or data that backs a total positive campaign where all your ads are positive? And what are the effects of that when you absolutely refuse to go down the negative road?
0: I don't think we've ever had one of those, or haven't since TV. Before that, there might have been, but for the last handful of decades, I can't recall any campaigns that have strictly stayed to positive campaigns. You look at anybody who has any history in politics or in the public eye, they've always had some kind of gaffe. They've always had kind of missteps that their opponents have latched onto. If you don't have a career or are just starting, then it's always easier to make fun of or be negative about your opponent because there's stuff out there in the internet to pull and to make fun of or detract them. And it keeps you from having to talk about the fact that you don't have a record. You're just a better person than the other guy.
1: She is Sheila Rono. She's a marketing strategist. Thank you so much for joining us. I really appreciate it.
0: Thank you.
1: 353 on WTMJ. Can I talk about the Packers for a second? Can we go back to the Packers? By the way, you were totally right. You said to me that the Packers are going to lose tonight. Just yesterday.
2: I wish I would have gone to Potter and and gone off that premonition. But I had a feeling, but also it just didn't seem like anything was lining up for them to go out and have a great night.
1: And she was holding her pulse and holding her head, like checking her pulse while she was watching the game, one of the fans in the stands. And Tucker Kraft said he's mad at some of the fans that booed him. Here he is in the locker room.
3: Yeah, it's pretty tough. You know, like everyone pictures Lambeau Field and not booze. I don't picture booze. I picture my home stadium. That's tough. It's pretty disappointing.
4: Especially for a home opener.
3: I don't have those. It's pretty disappointing. It's not going to help us win. Like, I don't know what people think that's going to rally us or something like that. But, you know, probably much easier with the 70,000 people behind us rather than opposing us.
1: Stephen A. Smith had something to say about it.
5: Tucker Kraft whining and moaning about the crowd booing them at halftime. Talking about that's not going to help you win. Well, what the hell else is working? The fact of the matter is that this is the Green Bay Packers. This is Lambeau Field. This is that fan base, which is considered one of the greatest in history, religiously, traditionally. What are you talking about to be whining about, you know, the crowd booing you? Well, you deserve to be booed because you look like trash. And by the way, he dropped several passes last night.
1: What do you think?
2: I don't often agree with Stephen A., but I agree with him in this particular instance because it's welcome to the NFL. Welcome to a passionate fan base with expectations for you guys to go out and do exactly what you didn't do last night, and that was put a good product on the field that will give you an opportunity to win the game in the end. And that was not the case last night. And if you're worried about fans booing you, well, guess what happens when you play well? You don't get booed. And so I think you guys got to play better and not really worry about the reaction of the fans because your feelings are hurt.

0: And that's what it sounded like to me. Your feelings were hurt because this is something that rarely happens at Lambeau Field. Let me tell you something else that rarely happens at Lambeau Field. Losing the home opener.
1: Since 2012.
0: Yeah. It's been 13 years since it has happened. And so do you think that fans are going to be like, oh, get them next time? No, they're going to boo you. And so I know we're going to get a chance to talk to Jason Wilde, Green and Gold Insider, here coming up in the next hour. And I'm sure he's going to be on board with the same thing.
1: That, I wonder if I should ask him about this. Text watch to 855-616-1620.
0: I think you should.
1: No, this. This is Jordan Love walking into the game. You know, there's a fashion. There's fashion. And he has this leather jacket on with diamond embedded studs. What do you think? A little Men in Black.
0: You know what I think? I think, where are you wearing that outfit after the game in Green Bay?
1: Yeah. Oh, yeah, exactly. Where are you going?
0: I mean, you are literally just putting on an outfit to walk into the locker room to change clothes.
1: Yeah, he was focused on that. That's
0: You're
1: all
0: right. not going out in that in Green Bay. I'm sorry.
1: From the 757. I don't know where that is, but Aaron texted, "These aren't the fans booing you. These are your owners booing you."
0: Great point.
1: That is a great point. 357 on WTMJ.
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11: I'm Telly Hughes in for John McCure, a man in custody after lighting a crucifix on fire.
12: Lays on southbound 894, pretty much from the zoo all the way down to the hail interchange, and swinging eastbound is going to be heavy all the way over to 51st. We've also got westbound 894 backing up out of the Mitchell Interchange all the way to 51st Street as well. And then we do have this accident at the end of the ramp from 175 southbound to 94 eastbound. They do still have the left lane closed in that area because of this, so that's going to be affecting your ride, and it's going to really slow things down. I'm Debbie Lazaga with your WTMJ Time Saver Traffic.
10: Clear skies tonight, a low of 56. Tomorrow, partly cloudy, a high of 65. From the WTMJ Breaking News Center, no one was hurt after a bomb threat at Messer Cutting Systems office in Menominee Falls. Menominee Falls police tell WTMJ they are investigating after an employee reportedly found a note reading, "There is a bomb in this building." And approximately 40 employees were evacuated, and they have returned to the building. Police say there's no evidence of a bomb in the business.
11: A man is in custody after lighting a crucifix on fire in West Bend. Police responded to reports of a man allegedly starting an object on fire inside the Pilgrim Lutheran Church near Meadowbrook and Sherman this morning. The man left the church after being confronted by staff and was later arrested. Investigators found that the 50-year-old allegedly used a lighter to burn the crucifix, causing minor damage. The fire did not spread, and no one was hurt.
10: President Trump wraps up a state visit with the Chinese president, promising the two leaders will meet two more times this year.
13: America is very happy about this visit, and I'm sure China is very happy also. Great things for both countries, and it's been just very, very productive. And thank you very much.
10: Washington and Beijing also agreed to extend their trade truce until January.
11: Days after President Trump threatened to annihilate Iran, the country's foreign minister says they presented a plan through mediators to open the Strait of Hormuz within a week.
14: Iran's foreign minister told reporters at the sidelines of the United Nations General Assembly that they presented a, quote, very clear plan to reopen the Strait of Hormuz within 7 days. In exchange, the United States would have to lift its naval blockade, waive oil sanctions, and observe a ceasefire that would also include Lebanon. Iran's president.

0: President told ABC News on Thursday that they're ready for a, quote, trust-building relationship with the United States. No word yet from Washington if the Trump administration would accept Iran's terms. Peter Haralambos, ABC News, New York.
1: Greenfield Police Chief Jay Johnson denying allegations filed against him by the city, with the mayor seeking his removal.
2: Mayor Michael Nitsky filed to remove Johnson over an alleged 67 instances of misconduct uncovered by an internal investigation, including misusing a poll camera, coercing coworkers into drinking alcohol, and harassment of female employees. Johnson's attorneys argue he has been on administrative leave for around 17 months without access to key witnesses and records. They're asking the Police and Fire Commission to dismiss the charges, calling them, quote, unfair. The exact date for Johnson's hearing has not been finalized. Elizabeth Linton in WTMJ News.
3: A new funding source will fast-track the rollout of body cameras for Madison police officers.
4: Every Madison police officer will be equipped with a body-worn camera, not in 3 years, but by the end of next year.
5: That funding source is a $350,000 donation from the Madison Community Foundation. Mayor Satya Rhodes Conway hopes a federal grant will cover another portion of the cost, with a 50-50 match from the city budget.
4: I do not anticipate it being a problem to pass any of those items through council. I think there is broad support for this on the council.
5: The city has faced mounting public pressure to implement the cameras after a Madison officer shot and killed Corey Ruiz in July. Jessica Gatso, WTMJ News.
1: Coming up, the Brewers wrap up the regular season.
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5: 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The Brewers wrap up the regular season with a three-game series against the Cardinals in Milwaukee. 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And Luke Fickell's Wisconsin Badgers begin Big Ten play on the road Saturday at 13th-ranked Penn State.
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0: Wisconsin's Afternoon News is on the air. 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
1: So at 4:10 this afternoon, a big part of what we do each and every day is to keep you, our fans, informed and safe. And when it comes to our most precious cargo, our children, the rules of the road have changed a lot over the years. It's Child Passenger Safety Week. And on this Driver's Ed with Deb, we do a deep dive on how to keep our children safe when in the car.
3: I remember as a kid, I'd be in the back of my parents' car, standing up and just enjoying the ride. How did I remain alive? It's a habit we can't even imagine today, and for good reason. With the reckless driving, speeding, and just plain higher speeds than back then in the late 1900s, the danger is real. Highway safety specialist with the National Highway Traffic Safety Administration, Laura Dunn, tells me that the very first child passenger safety law was enacted in the late 1970s, and that's when things really started to take off.
4: The first child passenger safety law happened, I want to say, in 1975, in that era. By 1985, every state has a child passenger safety law to this day.
3: Now, once you have your child seat, there's the big question of where to put it. The back seat is a no-brainer, but is there a preference for which side? According to Laura, not really.
4: There isn't a preference, just that kids are safest if they're in the back seat and they're buckled up. I would say, though, that if parents park on the street a lot, some parents that do that prefer to put their car seat on the passenger side in the back seat, so they're not, like, in the street messing around with car seats if you don't have to.
3: And when it comes to the biggest mistakes parents make with car seats, the most common is a loose harness. Laura says you can check if it's tight enough by trying to pinch the webbing at the shoulder. If you can pinch it, it's not tight enough.
4: Another common one for forward-facing car seats is not using the tethers because it prevents that car seat from moving forward in a crash and helps prevent head injury for your kids. So really important, check your car seat owner's manual and your vehicle owner's manual. It'll help you figure out where to put that.
3: A great reminder to read the manual. Yeah, I know. Nobody wants to read all that. And if this all feels overwhelming, Laura says you don't have to figure it out alone. She encourages parents to find a certified child passenger safety technician in their community.
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3: 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Finally, we touched on a question I hear all the time. Can you buy a used car seat at a garage sale? The answer is maybe.
4: 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And unfortunately, there can be internal damage to the shell of that car seat that you can't see with the naked eye.
3: It's also crucial to make sure the car seat is not expired. For more information, you can find some great resources at nhtsa.gov/the right seat, or you can find the link at wtmj.com. Your kids are precious cargo. Let's buckle them in like the fragile gifts they are. Debbie Lazaga, WTMJ News.
1: It is 3:14 on WTMJ. 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
3: Traffic and weather, Debbie Lasica. How are the roads right now?
4: Still a bit backed up. Eastbound 94, we are seeing delays basically from Highway 67 pretty much all the way past Highway 83 to Elmhurst Road. Then more delays just before Highway 164 all the way to about Springdale and again through the Barker Road area. Back on the brakes from 92nd Street all the way to 35th. On the westbound side, we got delays from about 35th Street to about Holly Road, and then from Highway 100 past Calhoun. Southbound 43, lots of company from just south of Hampton down through the Marquette to the KK River Crossing. I'm Debbie Lozaga with your WTMJ Time Saver Traffic.
3: Here is your WTMJ 5-day forecast. Clear skies tonight, a low of 56. Tomorrow, cloudy, a high of 65. Partly cloudy for your Sunday, a high of 66. Monday, sunny and a bit warmer, a high of 68. Warmer for your Tuesday, showers late, a high of 70. Wednesday, early showers, a high of 68 degrees. Right now, here in Milwaukee, it's 64 degrees and partly sunny.
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3: 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Jason Wilde. So glad that you're with us.
6: Is there anybody on our team who does their job better than Debbie Lozaga? She is
3: No. So,
6: I don't know how she manages to see all the stuff she has to see to tell people where the slowdowns are. I am always impressed.
3: Me too. I feel the same way. Hey, I don't know how you feel.
6: Not as much as I'm impressed by Telly Hughes' voice.
3: Oh, I know you. I know you are. Hey, I don't know if you're impressed by Stephen A. Smith all the time, but I wanted to get your take on him saying this about Matt LaFleur's future. It's about 14 seconds long.
7: Pulse of the team. He doesn't have the pulse of the players. They're not going out there and going the extra mile trying to win for him. I think all the signs are there. I don't expect Matt LaFleur to have a job within the next few weeks.
3: Whoa. Okay. Do you agree?
6: No. He's not someone whose opinion I value.
3: Your face as you're listening to it. My goodness, it's a serious. I've never seen you.
6: I mean, look, let's be honest. I don't know the future. I mean, if things continue to go to hell in a handbasket, I suppose he could be right. And I certainly, one of the great things about Good Karma Sports and the job that I get to do is I don't have to deliver hot takes. I deliver insight and hopefully entertainment from time to time. But look, their offensive line sucks, period, paragraph. And if they don't get that fixed, there's a lot of people that are going to have a very long year. And last night was the worst performance I have ever seen by an offensive line in my 31 seasons covering this team at home. There's lots of times where things go haywire on the road because it's a loud environment. The fans are against you. It's loud when your team has the ball. But to play that poorly, that it's just they got a bunch of young guys that don't know what they're doing yet. And the hope is if they can manage to get through these growing pains, they'll be better later in the season. But I don't expect Matt LaFleur to be out of a job in the next couple of weeks. I'm not willing to rule it out, but

0: Stephen A doesn't come here and talk to the people and work in the building, so he's entitled to his opinion. I just fundamentally disagree with it.
1: Did you hear the fans boo? Did you hear
0: I did.
1: That?
0: You couldn't not hear it. It
1: what
0: was
1: did you
0: loud.
1: Think about and, that? I mean, that's
0: yeah,
1: shocking.
0: It was interesting. At halftime, it was somewhat quiet. And I've heard fans boo before, right? I mean, sometimes it's for the officials, sometimes it's for the head coach specifically for a decision. Sometimes it's the players. And last night it was pretty much everybody. They probably were booing me for my coverage too, because they were not a happy group of people. And I understand why. I mean, this was a team, you know, the red zone is from the 20-yard line to the goal line. And the goal is obviously to get to that point in the field, because then that's where you have your opportunities to most likely score. And the Atlanta Falcons had not run a single play in two games from inside their opponent's 20-yard line. That's how bad they had been offensively, and they hung 35 points up on the scoreboard here at Lambeau. So I get their frustration. I was a little disappointed in Tucker Kraft. I don't think telling people what he did about booing, those are the people that buy your jersey. Those are the mm-hmm. people that are paying for the tickets, and it ain't cheap. But I understand what he was also saying. Like, look, that doesn't help. Doesn't motivate me. But then again, I'm not a fan, so I'm not going to tell fans how to behave. But it was very loud, and I would argue deserved.
2: Jason, is it which one is worse, the way that they played or some of the other things that were exposed that now you go back and say, we have way more problems than we thought we did?
0: Yeah, I mean, first of all, their offensive line, if anybody listened to Tausch and me throughout the offseason and throughout training camp, I didn't feel good about it before they lost Zach Bacco Bewele to his season-ending injury. I didn't feel good about Aaron Banks, who's got apparently a degenerative tendonitis issue in his left knee that, you know, he struggles with. I didn't like it before, and I like it even less now. And it's on Matt LaFleur and his coaches to figure out a way for them to function offensively, because when that group is bad, the quarterback is bad, the running backs are bad, the wide receivers aren't going to get the ball because the quarterback is under siege. But I thought the biggest disappointment, I kind of expected the offensive line to not be great. The defense gave up 242 rushing yards last night. Like, they did not help the offense kind of survive that storm. So everything that, and then they managed to get a field goal blocked, and the Falcons didn't even have 11 guys on the field. They only had 10. So everything that could have gone wrong did, and it was just an ugly night for the Packers.
2: Yeah, and I was going to say that you look at what you just said, what you knew about this offensive line coming in. So if you know this, the organization definitely knows this. Is it surprising that this wasn't addressed, meaning the offensive line through the draft and free agency and trades and things of that nature to bolster up? Because this isn't new news if you are a Green Bay Packers fan. An offensive line getting hurt, I mean, it seems like that happens every single year. So why not try to really bolster that position?
0: Telly, I can't say it any better. I mean, you know, they traded up a couple times in the draft, so they only picked six players. One of them was an offensive lineman. They've spent a lot of day three picks on offensive linemen, hoping to have them grow. But they've missed on some, and they missed on Aaron Banks as a free agent. They've let some good players walk out of this building that were offensive linemen. So my only issue, and I want to be clear on this, I think Brian Gutekunst is a good general manager. I do. I think he's done a lot of good things. But I think he gets a lot less criticism than Matt LaFleur. You know, the villagers are at the gates outside, the wrought iron gates at Lambeau with their pitchforks and their torches. And they're coming for Matt LaFleur, but I think they should save some of their frustration for Titelli's point, their general manager, who either overestimated what the quality was of his offensive lineman that he had on the roster, or just simply didn't do enough to augment the group that he has.
1: 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Talk to you next week.
0: All right, everybody, take care. 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
6: It is 4:30 on WTMJ. I'm Julia Fellow. This is Wisconsin's Afternoon News for Friday, September 25th. Your top story, a Milwaukee fire report shows the cause of a second fire at a Milwaukee storage unit.
7: I'm Telly Hughes. Millions along the East Coast preparing for a powerful storm.
2: I'm Debbie Lozaga. We got a crash now on the ramp from Moreland Road to westbound 94, so be prepared for that. Delays right now just right through the stadium interchange, and then you're back on the brakes from the zoo all the way to the accident scene. Southbound 43, tightening up right past Good Hope Road to Bender, and then back on the brakes from Capitol Drive down through the Marquette to the KK River. Northbound, you're seeing delays from Beecher through the Marquette up past North Avenue. I'm Debbie Lozaga with your WTMJ Time Saver Traffic.
6: Clear skies tonight, a low of 56. Tomorrow, partly cloudy, high of 65. Right now here in Milwaukee, it's partly sunny and 64 degrees. From the WTMJ Breaking News Center, Milwaukee fire report shows a second fire at a U-Haul storage unit was likely sparked by an electrical malfunction and caused by possible negligence.
8: The Milwaukee U-Haul self-storage complex was hit by two major fires in less than 4 months this April, and investigators say the second may have started due to two generators installed after the first. The newly released report also shows potential reckless conduct with defective wiring, exposed cords, non-working sprinklers, and a lack of inspection before the building reopened. No injuries.

0: Injuries were reported in either fire. Elizabeth Linton in WTMJ News.
1: Wisconsin's measles outbreak continues to grow with 192 total cases as of this week. The Wisconsin Department of Health Services says 21 more cases were confirmed between September 22nd and 25th. More than 180 are tied to an outbreak in Grant, Lafayette, Iowa, and Vernon counties. Three have now been reported in Marathon County. All but one involve people who were not vaccinated. The Marathon County and Chippewa County cases are related to out-of-state travel. Five people have been hospitalized.
2: The Supreme Court is allowing the Trump administration to use Social Security data to upgrade a federal database to identify non-citizens and ineligible voters, despite concerns about its reliability.
3: The justices, in a 6-3 ruling, allowed the Department of Homeland Security to use a massive federal database to screen voter records for non-citizens. The ruling is a win for President Donald Trump, who sought to increase the federal government's role in the midterm elections, but previously faced roadblocks from the Supreme Court. The ruling comes less than 2 weeks after the Supreme Court blocked Trump's effort to place restrictions on mail-in voting. Peter Harlamus, ABC News.
1: The University of Wisconsin-Milwaukee chancellor makes it official. Thomas Gibson celebrates his inauguration as UWM's 10th chancellor on the university's 70th anniversary. During his speech, he outlined three strategic priorities for UWM. Chancellor Gibson.
4: This is not the same institution that opened its doors 70 years ago. We have changed in remarkable ways. And we must continue to change. We must build on our strengths and address our shortcomings.
1: Gibson was selected by the Universities of Wisconsin Board of Regents in March of 2025 and began his tenure in July of last year.
2: The Wisconsin Center District just selected a new interim president and CEO, familiar to all of us in the Milwaukee tourism industry.
5: Visit Milwaukee President and CEO Peggy Williams-Smith can now add the title Interim President and CEO of the Wisconsin Center District to her resume. Williams-Smith was unanimously approved for the position Friday by the district board, which itself named Milwaukee Hospitality Executive Omar Sheikh as its new chair. Friday's vote follows a turbulent year for the district board, which voted to fire former president and CEO Marty Brooks for cause in July for allegedly misusing district credit cards. A claim filed by Brooks for the remainder of his contract salary still has not been resolved. Adam Roberts, WTMJ News.
1: Millions of people along the East Coast are preparing for the arrival of a powerful nor'eastern. News Nation's Marcus Espinoza.
6: This is a wide-reaching storm. Coastal flood watches, warnings, and advisories. That's going to span from the mid-Atlantic shoreline through southern New England. And then peak north-northeast wind gusts, about 40 to 55 miles per hour today. And then through early Sunday, highest gusts are going to go across southern Connecticut and Long Island.
1: The edge of the storm was already wreaking havoc Thursday in North Carolina, sending damaging waves onto coastal highways.
2: Another USGA Championship golf event tees off this weekend in Wisconsin.
7: 264 golfers from 46 states in 15 countries, all in Nakusa. Kevin Fullenkamp is the tournament's director.
8: The models have proved over the last several years that where you build it, they will come, and we broke our record for entries for this championship.
7: The event will be played at Sand Valley's Lido course.
8: The turf quality that they have out here is just incredible.
7: Fullenkamp says volunteer positions were filled and a waiting list developed in less than 2 weeks. Greg Matzik, WTMJ News.
1: Time for a WTMJ sports update from the Gruber Law Office's One Call That's All sports desk. It was the worst home opening loss in Matt LaFleur's tenure as head coach of the Packers.
9: You got 3 days to decompress, and we got to get back to work. And I fully anticipate, I don't just knowing the guys in that locker room, we know it's going to get loud. You got to ignore the noise and just focus on what we can do better.
1: The Packers are 1-2 after a 35-14 loss to the Falcons Thursday night. The Packers travel to Florida to take on the Buccaneers in Week 4. And the Brewers lock up the top seed in the National League playoffs and home field advantage with last night's win over the Phillies and the Dodgers' loss to the Padres. The Brewers wrap up the regular season this weekend with a 3-game home series against the Cardinals. Our coverage of tonight's game begins begins at 6:05 on WTMJ.

0: Cubs and Red Sox are scheduled to play a doubleheader tonight in Boston due to a rare September nor'eastern expected to batter the coast beginning later tonight. The Cubs trail the Padres by one game for the top wildcard position in the National League.
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3: 439 on WTMJ. 100 wins for the crew. Media banned from the White House. Hazing allegations in Madison and more. 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
7: Thank you, Brewers. You've been good to us. We love you. They are going all the way. I would love to see a Brewers World Series.
8: Packers in overtime. The rookie smack.
9: Well, that's better.
10: Later.
9: 17 yards. That's the Packers' total yards rushing.
11: Atlanta was the worst team in the NFL, and they came into our stadium and have absolutely curb-stomped us.
12: We got to continue to work with these guys and try to figure out what we do well, because right now I don't know what we're doing well offensively.
13: I'm not sure I have an answer for that one either.
3: Tom Tiffany joins us live at the studio.
14: Got right. Your stitches out too, I see.
15: Yeah. It's amazing how quickly they've healed up. All I know is that pilot, he did his job. He made sure that he gave us a chance to be able to walk out of that plane.
16: Over the weekend, journalists from CNN, Politico, and MS Now turned away from the White House grounds as they reported for work. Some of their badges taken.
17: This is a administration and a president who loves attention, mm-hmm. who wants coverage, but also fights with the media like this. And so if there is no reporting, is that actually worse to him than the bad false reporting that he accuses them of?
18: But I'm not done yet.
19: Maris Spikuzza and another journalist banned, essentially locked out of a campaign event for gubernatorial candidate Tom Tiffany. What's the political fallout from this?
15: I mean, that suggests, again, that this is some major, major scandal. I'm just not seeing it.
3: The mayor of MKE was in D.C., but did not meet with J.D.
15: Cute.
3: Milwaukee Mayor Cavalier Johnson was hoping to meet with Vice President J.D. Vance while in Washington, D.C. this week, but it didn't happen. The mayor's office tells me the mayor has departed at this point. The terrible hazing incident.
20: An unrecognized fraternity on Langdon Street, which is Greek Row at UW-Madison. There's finding around 30 partially clothed men.
21: What I saw, kind of that redness marks of something fresh, potentially like a strike to the body.
22: Motion denied. Evidence, case records, and video in the case involving Packers running back Josh Jacobs will not be permanently sealed. Mark Hammer is essentially opening the door for anybody who wants to submit an open records request to review materials as it pertains to this case.
23: Wisconsin State Fair Park is changing its youth admission policy following a chaotic final night of the state fair back in August.
24: Attendees 17 and younger will no longer be allowed on fairgrounds after 5 p.m. without a parent, guardian, or chaperone at least 25 years old.
25: Your preview of Doors Open Milwaukee happening Saturday and Sunday.
26: UW-Milwaukee is our presenting sponsor this year, and then as part of that, they really leaned in and they're opening up the campus.
3: 10 years ago, Milwaukee was in the middle of a craft brewery boom. 11 new breweries opened in Milwaukee in just a year and a half. Third Space Brewing was one of those newcomers, and this week it is celebrating a decade in business.
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26: Sorry.
19: Okay.
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3: 446, traffic and then weather. Debbie Lozaga, how are the roads right now?
5: Well, we got some backups coming in from just south of Main Street, Menominee Falls on 41 southbound, and that'll take you all the way down to Silver Spring. Northbound's backed up from before Burleigh all the way up to Appleton Avenue. Also seeing delays on the bypass just south of Greenfield Avenue down through the hail interchange onto 894 eastbound. Those delays take you all the way past Loomis. And then westbound on 94, tightening up right through the stadium interchange to Holly Road. Then just west of Highway 100, past an accident scene that happened just west of Moreland. It stays heavy all the way to about Brookfield Road. I'm Debbie Lozaga with your WTMJ Time Saver Traffic.
3: Your WTMJ 5-day forecast, clear skies tonight, a low of 58. Tomorrow, partly cloudy, a high of 65. Sunday, partly cloudy, a high of 66. Monday, sunny and warmer, a high of 68. Tuesday, warmer, showers late, a high of 70. Wednesday, early showers, a high of 68. Right now here in Milwaukee, it is 64 degrees and partly sunny. As we hit 448 on WTMJ, I want to talk about a political staffer of Tom Tiffany blocked a veteran political investigative journalist, Mary Spicuzza, from entering a campaign event. It was for Republican gubernatorial candidate and U.S. Congressman Tom Tiffany. She recorded the interaction, and it spread like wildfire online.
6: But we'd like to cover it. Veterans are an important issue.
7: But we'd like you to cover the race fairly.
6: I believe we are covering the race fairly. I believe we are.
7: You have not. We've got plenty of
8: concern.
7: We've got plenty of other press here. You're more than welcome to look at their coverage. They've been doing a great job of covering this race, but you're not allowed in.
6: I believe our coverage has been fair. We've been requesting interviews for weeks. Veterans are an important issue. We want to provide coverage to our readers.
7: I agree that veterans are an important issue. That's why I would like the questions to be pertinent to what matters to veterans and not what matters to the narrative that the Milwaukee Journal Sentinel is putting out there.
6: I think this is really unfortunate.
7: But I can say the same about your coverage.
6: Okay, what's your name?
7: My name's Eric.
6: Eric what?
3: Eric Brooks. Tiffany's team responded after several recordings of this interaction made it online and it spread like wildfire. His team responded that other Journal Sentinel reporters were able to get in, employees, and they called her a liberal activist. That could not be further from the truth, especially many of her reports, so respected. She's dug into with Democratic gubernatorial candidates who dropped out of the race, no less. Now all this hubbub has me wondering, what was Eric Brooks so upset about the Milwaukee Journal Sentinel's reporting? What does he want us to not know? What is it?
9: You better believe I'm going to talk about it.
3: That's right, Lisa Rinna with Real Housewives. We're going to talk about it right now. He tweeted the day before this interaction, okay, that he did not like a headline from her latest report that the Milwaukee Journal Sentinel posted, which reads, three billionaires put Tom Tiffany in a big cash lead over David Crowley. Huh, now we know. He doesn't want the paper of record for our entire state, the Milwaukee Journal Sentinel, to report that three billionaires are responsible for about two-thirds of the campaign funds raised by Republican gubernatorial candidate Tom Tiffany.

0: And also, there's a 2015 law that allows for unlimited contributions to state political parties, which can then be transferred money to candidates. And Tiffany's campaign has a significant financial advantage over his Democratic opponent, David Crowley, as of latest reports. And both parties have used this 2015 campaign finance law to their advantage in recent years. This is all her writing, and this is all just facts.
1: Yeah,
0: it's, he also tweeted. Oh, go ahead.
1: No, I was just going to say it really sounds like Eric Brooks wants to be the senior editor of the Milwaukee Journal.
0: Oh, there
1: Sentinel.
0: You go. Maybe he could go to the opinion section.
1: Yeah,
0: because this wasn't an opinion section. This was an investigative political journalist. He tweeted, like he retweeted, and then you can like do a comment, a quote tweet. And he tweeted, this headline is nothing more than Mary Spacuzza and the Milwaukee Journal Sentinel writing David Crowley's next fundraising appeal. They had no problem when out-of-state billionaires and Epstein's errand boy, Reid Hoffman, were single-handedly bankrolling the Democratic Party for years. Well, so now you know. Funding more than two-thirds of Tiffany's campaign comes from these three donors. And I guess they don't want you to know who those three donors are. They're billionaires Richard and Elizabeth Uline and Diane Hendricks, according to public campaign finance reports that are required by law to be released and anyone can see. Richard and Elizabeth Uline are billionaire American business executives and prominent conservative political mega donors, best known for founding the shipping and packaging supply line company Uline, and Diane Hendricks, one of the richest women in the world, co-founded ABC Supply with her late husband. It's grown into the largest wholesale distributor of roofing, siding, and windows. So I'm only talking about this. You only know that Tiffany's campaign, that two-thirds of it is funded by three billionaires, because Tiffany's staffer made a stink because he's banning the press who wrote about the truth. By the way, I messaged Mary right when I saw the video asking if she ever got in, and now we know she most definitely did not. And no matter what the political aisle this was on, whoever, green, red, blue, purple party, you can't ban a respected journalist because she's reporting on facts that are of public record and required by campaign finance law to release where the money is coming from that's pouring into your campaign. Sorry, not sorry.
1: Yeah, it doesn't
0: work
1: that
0: way. That of the approximately, sorry, what'd you say?
1: I said it doesn't work that way.
0: Of the approximately $15.6 million, she writes, of Tiffany reporting to have raised in finance reports filed as of August, more than $10 million came from the Republican Party of Wisconsin and the Wisconsin Federation of College Republicans. And the vast majority of that money brought in by the party, more than 90%, has come from billionaires Richard and Elizabeth Uline and Diane Hendricks, according to finance reports. By the way, who cares? That's slanted news? That's liberal activism? A liberal activist? Are you okay?
1: Yeah, I truly believe, especially being a journalist for the past 25 years professionally, it there are going to be people that don't like something you may have said or have written. And to go from zero to me to, it seems like 100, where you don't like something I wrote, so you're going to ban me? Whatever happened to next time you see me, maybe pull me to the side and say, hey, Didn't really care for your last article.
0: I have been reamed behind the scenes.
1: And that happens. And then the other thing, the next step is of ramifications usually involve, okay, if you're going to continue to write these things that we don't like, then we're not going to grant you as much access as other reporters. We're not just going to ban you and say, get your information from other reporters. That's not how a democracy works. It's not how the freedom of press operates. And you don't get to dictate what is so egregious about an article or a headline to say and go as far as saying you're not allowed in. That to me is so.

0: far.
1: You told the truth, so you can't come in.
0: Yeah.
1: And you are telling too much of the truth.
0: Not only we're seeing this in our state, we're seeing it in our nation's capital.
1: Yeah. I mean, I'm just saying that. I'm just reading some of the text. I'm just saying that, you know, if she got something wrong, then there would be a correction. There was nothing wrong with her reporting.
0: Yeah.
1: Everything was factual. It's just that she reached out to the billionaires who declined comment and probably, I'm just guessing, went to the Tiffany campaign, wasn't too happy that their faces were in the Journal Sentinel about this. But, you know.
0: It's public knowledge.
1: It's public knowledge. Oh. All right, I got to calm down. It's 4:56 on WTMJ.
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5: It is 5 o'clock. I'm Julia Fellow. Your top story, a person spotted downtown Oconomowoc carrying multiple weapons.
6: I'm Telly Hughes in for John McCure, a man in custody after lighting a crucifix on fire.
7: I'm Debbie Lozaga. Westbound 94, we've got delays from about 35th Street to Holly Road, and then just west to Highway 100, all the way out past an accident scene and just past Moreland Road to about Calhoun. You'll see more delays then from about Elmhurst or Meadowbrook Road all the way out to Elmhurst. Past Highway 83, too, so just give yourself tons of extra time there. Eastbound, you got backups from Highway 16 all the way to Brookfield Road, back on the brakes from the Zoo interchange, pretty much all the way to 35th. I'm Debbie Lozaga with your WTMJ Time Saver Traffic.
5: Clear skies tonight, a low of 56. Tomorrow, partly cloudy, a high of 65. Right now here in Milwaukee, it's sunny and 64 degrees. From the WTMJ Breaking News Center, a person spotted downtown Oconomowoc carrying multiple weapons.
8: Police say multiple 911 calls reported a person walking around openly carrying an alleged machete and airsoft rifle near 2nd and Franklin Streets early Friday morning. The individual was not caught. Investigators do not believe there is a threat to the community and have heard reports that the activity may have been related to the high school's homecoming. They are asking residents to check their security cameras and Ring doorbell footage from Thursday evening at 9:30 to Friday morning at 2. Elizabeth Linton in WTMJ News.
6: A man is in custody after lighting a crucifix on fire in West Bend. Police responded to reports of a man allegedly starting an object on fire inside the Pilgrim Lutheran Church near Meadowbrook and Sherman this morning. The man left the church after being confronted by staff and was later arrested. Investigators found that the 50-year-old allegedly used a lighter to burn the crucifix, causing minor damage. The fire did not spread and no one was hurt.
5: After two University of Mississippi students were found dead this week near packages labeled as kratom, police are now cracking down on the sale of this drug. News Nation's Brian Enton.
9: You're not allowed to sell kratom here in Oxford, Mississippi. It's legal in other parts of the state, but it's not legal here, which is one of the reasons that these enforcement actions have ramped up, I am told. Meantime, the big question is, what is the toxicology going to show with these two students? We were thinking at one point maybe we would get results today. I'm told that is not going to happen. It is likely going to be next week.
5: Two people have been arrested so far in this case.
6: Days after President Trump threatened to annihilate Iran, the country's foreign minister says they presented a plan through mediators to open the Strait of Hormuz within a week.
10: Iran's foreign minister told reporters at the sidelines of the United Nations General Assembly that they presented a, quote, very clear plan to reopen the Strait of Hormuz within 7 days. In exchange, the United States would have to lift its naval blockade, waive oil sanctions, and observe a ceasefire that would also include Lebanon. Iran's president told ABC News on Thursday that they're ready for a, quote, trust-building relationship with the United States. No word yet from Washington if the Trump administration would accept Iran's terms. Peter Haralambos, ABC News, New York.
5: A new funding source will fast-track the rollout of body cameras for Madison police officers.
11: Every Madison police officer will be equipped with a body-worn camera, not in 3 years, but by the end of next year.
12: That funding source is a $350,000 donation from the Madison Community Foundation. Mayor Satya Rhodes Conway hopes a federal grant will cover another portion of the cost with a 50-50 match from the city budget.
11: I do not anticipate it being a problem to pass any of those items through council. I think there is broad support for this on the council.
12: The city has faced mounting public pressure to implement the cameras after a Madison officer shot and killed Corey Ruiz in July. Jessica Gatso, WTMJ News.
6: 6 months after Ridgeland Farms became the center of a national animal rights debate, some of those same activists are now converging on a facility.

0: City in New York.
1: The two-week-long march to abolish animal testing ends Saturday at the entrance to Marshall Bioresources in New York. Marshall is considered the country's largest breeder of animals for research. More than 40 Wisconsinites are taking part in the march. Casey Miracle of Oconomowoc is one of them.
2: No dogs will be removed. I mean, unless Marshall wants to give them up, that would be amazing. But it's just a movement we're trying to do to bring awareness to this whole situation and let the world know that we are here.
1: Marshall says it hears what the activists are saying, but argues animal research is still necessary, at least for now, to ensure medications for people and pets are safe. Jessica Tai, WTMJ News.
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1: They like being together. They like this winning thing, and they can't take it for granted, you know, I mean, because it is special. So you got to put in the work to do it.
0: Pat Murphy's crew will be the top seed in the National League playoffs following Thursday night's win over the Phillies, coupled with the Dodgers' loss to the Padres. The Brewers wrap up the regular season with a three-game set against the Cardinals at AmFam Field. Our coverage of tonight's game starts at 6:05 right here on WTMJ. And Luke Fickell's Wisconsin Badgers begin Big Ten play on the road Saturday at 13th-ranked Penn State.
2: It's going to be a hostile environment in the Big Ten, and you have to be prepared for a lot of different things. 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
4: Well, hi there. Are you Ben Brist? I see you just moved here. I wanted to say hello. Come from Madison, did ya? Bring anything along with you from there? Oh, what's that? They taught you to support higher taxes? Oh, well, that might not be as popular here. And you wanted more restrictions on police? We support our cops here. But I know those Madison police have a tough job. I saw a big street takeover protest there again this summer. That got nasty. Oh, what's that? You say you've organized protests in Madison? Oh, my. Hope you don't plan on bringing that here with you. Oh, say, Ben, I brought you the address for your polling place. Saw you voted 21 times in Madison, but only once here. Wanted to make sure you know where to go. Well, let me know if you need any help unpacking. I know some of these things can take some time, like earning our trust.
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6: 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And in for John McCure, it's Telly Hughes.
3: Happy Friday, Telly. I hope that you're doing great. Let's get right to it.
6: This is the 5 o'clock focus on Wisconsin's Afternoon News.
3: And we're diving into a reporter's notebook this weekend that airs on WTMJ with host Adam Roberts. Adam, you're going to be talking about football. Could it come to Milwaukee or could it not?
7: Well, I think it is going to. And yes, I am offering for all of you Packers fans still listening and commiserating over last night's dud of a contest, I'm offering a panacea, perhaps, maybe an alternative option. No, it is not NFL football coming to Milwaukee next year, but it is professional football. At least that is the plan. The so far as of yet unnamed Milwaukee Pro Football would be an expansion franchise in the Continental Football League. Now, some of you who have been listening to WTMJ for a long time may think, wasn't that a league in the 1960s or something? And you would be correct. This is different from that iteration of that CFL and just got started a couple of years ago. There's a few teams in Texas. There's also an expansion team right now coming to Indianapolis as well as Cincinnati. And if all goes according to plan, the city of Milwaukee. So no identity yet. They're not even sure where this team is going to play. They floated out a few pie in the sky, I like to call them, ideas. The Milwaukee Mile being converted in the center field pit to a football situation. American Family Field got thrown out on this community ballot. Now, I will say, we all know then Miller Park was built specifically not to be used for football like County Stadium was. So good luck with that one. But one thing is ironed out for sure. We do know who the head coach for this theoretical pro football team will be, and it's a name familiar to Packers fans.
8: Harris, and having his helmet extracted or removed, with Gilbert Brown, number 93.
9: Gilbert.
7: The grave digger himself, Gilbert Brown, is confirmed as the head coach for this new expansion football franchise. I spoke with Amir Hollowell, one of the founders, the COO of the team, and I tried to get a little eking once I confirmed Gilbert was going to be associated with the team of who he may be bringing to the coaching staff. Wouldn't let me in on much, but
9: let's just say he calls it weight. He's bringing in some weight with him, and we're looking to legitimize this thing and make it as professional as a

0: high level production as possible.
1: So Gilbert does have some coaching experience in this sort of realm of semi-pro or pro football. In fact, he actually was the head coach of, back in the day, the Milwaukee Bone Crushers, who were here for a cup of coffee for a few years. Fun little fact about Gilbert's tenure, it was 3 games long before he left the team. After 3 games, they would relocate to Chicago in 2010. So we'll dive into that, as well as several other topical topics. It's been a very busy week for media, especially. We'll get into all of that on Reporter's Notebook. Airs Sunday at 10 here on WTMJ, and we'll have the full podcast for you to listen whenever you want in just a few hours.
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2: 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We have your 5-day forecast. And then, do you remember that Tylenol mystery when 7 people were killed in the Chicagoland area? 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
9: Traffic and then weather. Debbie Lozaga, how are the roads?
10: Well, we got some pretty hefty delays on the Rock Freeway from northbound from just before Highway 83 all the way to Center Drive, just before Highway 164. On the southbound side, we've got delays just past Racine Avenue, and you're just riding those brakes all the way down to Highway 83. So be prepared for those delays. Northbound 4394 backing up from Howard Avenue past Oklahoma. We've got the southbound side of 43 backing up basically from Brown Deer Road all the way to Bender Road. It's a solid ride there. Then you're back on the brakes from Capitol Drive down through the Marquette, and then back on the brakes from Beecher down to the KK River crossing. I'm Debbie Lozaga with your WTMJ Time Saver Traffic.
9: Your WTMJ 5-day forecast. Clear skies tonight, a low of 56. Tomorrow, partly cloudy, a high of 65. Sunday, partly cloudy, a high of 66. Sunny and warmer for your Monday, a high of 68. Warmer for your Tuesday, showers late on Tuesday, a high of 70. Wednesday, early showers, a high of 68. Right now here in Milwaukee, it's mostly sunny and 64 degrees. 517 on WTMJ. Wanted to talk about a jaw-dropping news conference this past week. Shows we may be one step closer to solving a crime that took place in the 1980s that terrified people. Do you remember the Chicago Tylenol murders with cyanide?
11: I did not know about that.
9: You don't?
11: No.
9: Oh my goodness, 7 people were killed. My family was talking about it into the 2000s.
11: Oh, wow.
9: This was after people took extra strength Tylenol capsules, and it was secretly contaminated with potassium cyanide. Well, it may have been solved by who did this? By investigators in Idaho. They identified a man once known as the Unknown Wanderer, found dead from cyanide poisoning himself inside a Boise church in December of 1982. His name was Dr. Matthew Francis Betkowski, a chemist who had worked in several states, and detectives say he discussed cyanide, even talked to coworkers when he worked for NASA about how poison could be put into over-the-counter medicine capsules like cyanide. Investigators later found a map of Chicago among his belongings that his brother had. His brother still had his desk, along with a homemade bottle of cyanide. They also found evidence showing he did visit Chicago during that time. And that caught investigators' attention because just a week before Betkowski disappeared, 7 people in the Chicagoland area died after taking that extra strength Tylenol capsule that was secretly contaminated with that potassium cyanide. The victims were ordinary people, including a 12-year-old girl, a young mother, and 3 members of the same family. The poisonings happened over a few days, late September to early October of 1982, caused nationwide panic, a massive investigation, major changes.

0: to how we now open up our over-the-counter medicines and how they're all packaged. That's why. There's an important caveat, though. Investigators have not been able to prove that Dr. Bukowski was in Chicago when the Tylenol deaths happened. So they're not officially naming him a suspect. The cyanide that he is accused of using to kill himself was also a different type of the poison that was used in the Tylenol killings. Still, Idaho investigators have turned their findings to Illinois authorities, and they're asking anyone who knew him, especially if where he was from October 15th to December 4th, 1982, to come forward. But yes, Telly, that was a very big case back in the day.
1: I'm telling you, that was new news to me, but yeah, that is something.
0: Yes. Well, can it be solved? Who knows?
1: Yeah.
0: It's 520 on WTMJ.
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0: 524 on WTMJ. A big part of what we do here is to keep you informed and our fans safe. And when it comes to our most precious cargo, our children, the rules of the road have changed a lot over the years. It is Child Passenger Safety Week. And on this Driver's Ed with Debbie, we do a deep dive into how to keep our children safe in the car.
1: I remember as a kid, I'd be in the back of my parents' car, standing up and just enjoying the ride. How did I remain alive? It's a habit we can't even imagine today, and for good reason. With the reckless driving, speeding, and just plain higher speeds than back then in the late 1900s, the danger is real. Highway safety specialist with the National Highway Traffic Safety Administration, Laura Dunn, tells me that the very first child passenger safety law was enacted in the late 1970s. And that's when things really started to take off.
2: The first child passenger safety law happened, I want to say, in 1975, in that era. By 1985, every state has a child passenger safety law to this day.
1: Now, once you have your child seat, there's the big question of where to put it. The back seat is a no-brainer, but is there a preference for which side? According to Laura, not really.
2: There isn't a preference, just that kids are safest if they're in the back seat and they're buckled up. I would say, though, that if parents park on the street a lot, some parents that do that prefer to put their car seat on the passenger side in the back seat, so they're not, like, in the street messing around with car seats if you don't have to.
1: And when it comes to the biggest mistakes parents make with car seats, the most common is a loose harness. Laura says you can check if it's tight enough by trying to pinch the webbing at the shoulder. If you can pinch it, it's not tight enough.
2: Another common one for forward-facing car seats is not using the tethers because it prevents that car seat from moving forward in a crash and helps prevent head injury for your kids. So really important, check your car seat owner's manual and your vehicle owner's manual. It'll help you figure out where to put that.
1: A great reminder to read the manual. Yeah, I know. Nobody wants to read all that. And if this all feels overwhelming, Laura says you don't have to figure it out alone. She encourages parents to find a certified child passenger safety technician in their community.
2: I really do want to encourage parents that if you have any questions or you're having trouble, get in touch with a certified child passenger safety technician in your community that can give you free one-on-one help with your car seat.
1: These certified technicians are often at your local fire station, police department, or even children's hospitals. With Child Passenger Safety Week happening right now, there's no better time to get your seat checked. The week culminates in National Seat Check Day this Saturday, where check events are happening all over. Finally, we touched on a question I hear all the time. Can you buy a used car seat at a garage sale? The answer is maybe.
2: You can use a used car seat, but there are some things that you should make sure that are kind of in order before you do that. Unfortunately, the issue with used car seats at garage sales or, you know, thrift places, no one can verify if it was in a crash or not. And unfortunately, there can be internal damage to the shell of that car seat that you can't see with the naked eye.
1: It's also crucial to make sure the car seat is not expired. For more information, you can find some great resources at nhtsa.gov/the right seat, or you can find the link at WTMJ.com. Your kids are precious cargo. Let's buckle them in like the fragile gifts they are. Debbie Lazaga, WTMJ News.
0: Great story. 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Everything slightly in the green, pretty much even on the day. NASDAQ was up less than 0.5%, ending on the day at 27,068. Dow was up about 1% on the day, ending at 51,828. S&P 500 up 0.5%, ending on the day at 7,743. Annex Wealth Management.

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1: It is 5:30. I'm Julia Fellow. This is Wisconsin's afternoon news. Your top story this half hour: no injuries after a bomb threat in Menominee Falls.
5: I'm Telly Hughes. Greenfield Police Chief Jay Johnson is denying misconduct allegations.
6: I'm Debbie Lozaga. We have a crash on the ramp from Locust to 43 northbound, so watch out for that. We've also got an issue on the Rock Freeway. Southbound is closed right now at Highway 164 because of a crash, so do be aware of that. Northbound, we got folks slowing down to take a look at what's going on, so just be extra careful heading through those areas and follow the alternate routes that they give you. On westbound 94, backing up from 27th Street to Holly Road, back on the brakes just west of Highway 100, and that'll be slow all the way past Calhoun. On the eastbound side, we've got delays from Highway 16 past Brookfield Road, and then you're back on the brakes all the way from the Zoo Interchange to about Holly Road, the stadium to 35th. I'm Debbie Lozaga with your WTMJ Time Saver Traffic.
1: Clear skies tonight, a low of 56. Tomorrow, partly cloudy, a high of 65. We talk to meteorologist Brian Nisnansky in about 5 minutes from now with your complete five-day forecast. From the WTMJ Breaking News Center, no one was hurt after a bomb threat at the Messer Cutting Systems office in Menominee Falls. Police tell WTMJ they are investigating after an employee reportedly found a note that read, quote, "There is a bomb in this building. About 40 people were evacuated. They are all employees, and they returned into the building, not harmed." Police say there's no evidence of a bomb inside the business.
5: Greenfield Police Chief Jay Johnson is denying the allegations filed against him by the city, with the mayor seeking his removal from office.
7: Mayor Michael Nitzke filed to remove Johnson over an alleged 67 instances of misconduct uncovered by an internal investigation, including misusing a poll camera, coercing coworkers into drinking alcohol, and harassment of female employees. Johnson's attorneys argue he has been on administrative leave for around 17 months without access to key witnesses and records. They're asking the Police and Fire Commission to dismiss the charges, calling them, quote, unfair. The exact date for Johnson's hearing has not been finalized. Elizabeth Linton in WTMJ News.
1: Our state's measles outbreak continues to grow, with 192 total cases as of this week. Department of Health Services says 21 more cases were confirmed between September 22nd and 25th. That's as of just this week. More than 180 are tied to an outbreak in Grant, Lafayette, Iowa, and Vernon counties. Three have now been reported in Marathon County. All but one involve people who were not vaccinated. The Marathon County and Chippewa County cases are related to out-of-state travel. Five people have been hospitalized.
5: The Supreme Court is allowing the Trump administration to use Social Security data to upgrade a federal database to identify non-citizens and ineligible voters, despite concerns about its reliability.
8: The justices, in a 6-3 ruling, allowed the Department of Homeland Security to use a massive federal database to screen voter records for non-citizens. The ruling is a win for President Donald Trump, who sought to increase the federal government's role in the midterm elections, but previously faced roadblocks from the Supreme Court. The ruling comes less than 2 weeks after the Supreme Court blocked Trump's effort to place restrictions on mail-in voting. Peter Harlamus, ABC News.
1: President Donald Trump wraps up the state visit with Chinese president with promises for the two leaders to meet two more times this year.
9: America is very happy about this visit, and I'm sure China is very happy also. Great things for both countries, and it's been just very, very productive. And thank you very much.
1: Washington and Beijing also agreed to extend their trade truce until January.
5: A construction worker has died after a hit and run on Madison's east side. The Madison police responded

0: Thursday afternoon to the crash near Flom and Alder Roads across the street from Sennett Middle School. The driver left the scene. Madison Police East District Captain Ed Marshall tells our news partners at WISC-TV that this area is known for unsafe traffic conditions.
1: Some of that is just based on the road's proximity to a large pedestrian population. Obviously, the schools and the students are pedestrians in this area as well. So we do hear from the neighbors about traffic concerns in this area. My community policing team on the side of the city will police this area as best as possible. Our traffic team's aware of the situation as well.
0: Police have identified a person of interest in this case who has been in contact with them.
2: Another USGA Championship golf event tees off this weekend in Wisconsin.
3: 264 golfers from 46 states and 15 countries, all in Nakusa. Kevin Fullenkamp is the tournament's director.
4: The models have proved over the last several years that where you build it, they will come, and we broke our record for entries for this championship.
3: The event will be played at Sand Valley's Lido course.
4: The turf quality that they have out here, it is just incredible.
3: Fullenkamp says volunteer positions were filled and a waiting list developed in less than 2 weeks. Greg Matzik, WTMJ News.
0: Time for a WTMJ sports update from the Gruber Law Office's One Call That's All sports desk. It was the worst home opening loss in Matt LaFleur's tenure as head coach of the Packers.
5: You got 3 days to decompress, and we got to get back to work. And I fully anticipate, I don't just knowing the guys in that locker room, we know it's going to get loud. You got to ignore the noise and just focus on what we can do better.
0: The Packers are 1-2 after a 35-14 loss to the Falcons Thursday night. The Packers travel to Florida to face the Buccaneers in Week 4. And the Brewers lock up the top seed in the National League playoffs and home field advantage with last night's win over the Phillies and the Dodgers' loss to the Padres. The Brewers wrap up the regular season this weekend with a 3-game home series against the Cardinals. Our coverage of tonight's game begins at 6:05 on WTMJ.
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4: He is Chief Meteorologist Brian Isnanski on the road. Hey,

0: The Lancers, defending state champions, they'll be taking on Brookfield Academy. Brought the Storm Chaser down. They're getting set up down here. Should be a nice night for football.
1: Niz, I just saw you on television, and you have on a polo, brother. It's not that warm. I mean, or is it?
0: Hey, we're south. Kelly, we got a couple more degrees down here in Kenosha.
1: Okay.
0: We head a little south. But no, you're right. I'm about ready to throw on a fleece or a little sweatshirt. You're going to want to do that for sure. It's right on the border. I'm trying to hang on to – trying to hang on to as much.
2: He's trying to show his guns while he can.
0: Yeah, any opportunity for that. For
2: yeah,
0: sure.
2: Exactly. Got to show the gun show. You know, I want to ask you about this weekend. There's supposed to be a celestial event, the first full moon of the fall season. Should reach peak illumination in night sky this weekend. Maybe we could spot Saturn too. Do you think that the clouds might behave?
0: It's going to be touch and go. So I think the best moon viewing is if you're up late tonight. And tonight might be a little bit better than tomorrow night. Now, technically it's not a full moon until tomorrow. But I mean, obviously if you're up past midnight, there's your full moon for sure. Tomorrow evening, the moon rises again at 6:23. So you should have decent viewing for that. But I do think there's going to be at least a little bit of a cloud cover, like a thin cloud cover that's trying to push through. So that probably won't obscure the moon completely, but Saturn might be a little bit of a challenge tomorrow evening.
2: Okay, because I thought it was a full moon last night because of what happened with the Packers. Did you watch it?
0: Oh, my goodness. I mean, just atrocious on all ends. I mean, I don't even know where to start. I don't think anybody, you know, I don't mean to be the sports analysis person, but we all know that we have issues with the running game and the offensive line. But top to bottom, I don't even know where to start. Every facet of the football game was not good.
2: I just had to laugh.
1: Yeah, it was bad. Niz, you said you're trying to hold on, I know, to that warm weather, and it looks like this weekend we're going to be dry, and those warmer temperatures may come back into play next week, but will some rain accompany that warm weather as well?
2: Yeah, take us through the 5-day, Niz.
0: Eventually, yeah. So, I mean, overall, we are looking at a really, really nice weekend, guys. High temperatures, upper 60s, maybe even close to 70, staying dry this weekend. Both Saturday, a high of, let's say, 67, and then Sunday, 68 degrees. Now, if we don't hit 70 this weekend, we're going to make a run at it on Monday. Monday still looks dry with a high temperature of 71 degrees. And then Tuesday, we're up to 72. But Tuesday night comes our next good chance of rain. I think it looks like a soaker Tuesday night. Could linger into Wednesday morning as we cool back down to 65 degrees on Wednesday. But, yeah, Telly and Julia, things do get active midweek next week. But we're gonna string together at least 3-4 days, including the weekend of dry weather.
1: Yeah, Niz, I'm trying to hold on to these last few days of this golf season too, my man. So
0: I hear you. Yeah, me too. I got to get back out, and I got to get back out boating and stuff. This weekend should be pretty good. You know, and there is always hope for another even bigger warm-up. Typically in October, we have a handful of days in the 70s, even not out of question to have a couple degrees, a couple days hitting 80 degrees. So there's still hope, but I think we're slipping into this fall pattern.
2: Chief Meteorologist Brian Osnansky with TMJ4 News. Will we see you at 6 o'clock, Brian?
0: Yep, we'll be back out here, still live in Kenosha at 6 o'clock. And if you're heading to a high school football game, it should be smooth sailing all night. But you're right, I probably need to throw on that sweatshirt.
2: Awesome. All right, watch them on Channel 4 at 6 o'clock. Thanks, Brian.
0: All right, guys, we'll see you.
2: 5:43 on WTMJ. 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
5: The county still needs to get answers about what the heck happened.
1: But when reporters asked David Crowley,
5: "Do you know what went wrong here?"
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12: 5:46, let's get you where you need to safely to your Friday with Debbie Lozaga.
13: Well, it looks like we've got a crash on the ramp from eastbound 94 to 164, so that's going to be tying that area up. You got more delays as you make your way past that scene all the way to about Calhoun. Back on the brakes just before Highway 100, solid all the way to Hawley Road, and again out of the stadium interchange to 35th. Westbound slowing from 27th to the stadium interchange. You're back on the brakes just before Moreland Road all the way to about Brookfield Road. We do have this closure on the Rock Freeway heading southbound. It's closed at Highway 164. Alternate would be to get off at Highway 164 or before if you can, and take the alternate. Go north on 164 and take the alternate National Avenue all the way to about, looks like it's the next on-ramp would be Highway 83. So that is the only way really you're going to be able to get back onto the freeway. Northbound, very heavy from Highway 83 all the way up to the accident scene. And then we've got a crash northbound 894 right as you're coming out of the Hale interchange on the right shoulder. I'm Debbie Lozaga with your WTMJ Time Saver Traffic.
12: We've been talking about politics, and we're just around the corner to our gubernatorial debates and then the election day, and we're looking at all these negative ads that we're being flooded by. And according to a lot of people, it's really unpopular. So why do campaigns keep going to it, keep using them? We have Sheila Runo on the line with us, a marketing strategist who's joining us. Thank you so much for joining us. I really appreciate it.
14: Happy to be here.
12: So why do negative political ads tend to capture people's attention more effectively than positive ads?
14: Well, first of all, when it's something negative, it is more memorable. It allows you to stop and think about it. It catches your attention, and it prevents your opponent from being able to stay with the message points. It's a much simpler message, people grab it, versus when it comes to the issues, people have a harder time explaining it or sharing it or talking about it. And it's kind of like the whole car accident thing. You swear that when you're the person driving by, you don't want to see it, you don't want to look, you don't want to stop traffic, but you do it anyway. You can't help but look. And that's exactly how the negative ads work.

0: Sheila, I was also thinking about the actual candidate. What if they don't subscribe to the negative ads being posted, especially on their behalf? Do they have a say, or is it more of the strategists that say this is going to help you in the long run?
1: The ones who don't react to it actually seem to do better. So if it's negative about you, stick to your policies, stick to the talking points, because the quickest way to get rid of the garbage is to not respond and to be done. And right now we're seeing it in Texas. So there has been a lot of mudslinging, and the fact that we have a person who is running who has had a very rich campaign over the years, has a career that spans decades, and there has been so much negative, and he is not talking about it. He's sticking to the points. And because of that, his opponents are spending nine times what he is, and he is still winning.
2: Wow. Wow. So what role does emotion play in making political advertising more memorable to voters?
1: Well, anytime you're slinging mud, people want to believe in somebody. They want to believe that their person is better than the opponent. And so if you are slinging mud at somebody else, it rallies your base. It gets people out to vote less about your candidate and more to keep the bad guy from winning.
2: You know, I a lot of people don't like negative ads, but some of the most memorable come from people talking about maybe negative things and then people getting backlash, or talking about someone else. Like this one woman, I remember there was someone running for Illinois Senate, and she bought about $80,000 worth of furniture for her office. And they said it was with taxpayer money. So, I mean, is there some sort of positive for people highlighting the negative of an opponent?
1: It does. It keeps the opponent on the defensive. It prevents them from getting to talk about the things that people care about. It gives you less time to connect with them. And it does get emotional. And if people's emotions are involved, they're more likely to take action.
0: Sheila, are there any numbers or data that backs a total positive campaign where all your ads are positive, and what are the effects of that when you absolutely refuse to go down the negative road?
1: I don't think we've ever had one of those, or haven't since TV. Before that, there might have been, but for the last handful of decades, I can't recall any campaigns that have strictly stayed to positive campaigns. You look at anybody who has any history in politics or in the public eye, they've always had some kind of gaffe. They've always had kind of missteps that their opponents have latched onto. If you don't have a career or are just starting, then it's always easier to make fun of or be negative about your opponent, because there's stuff out there in the internet to pull and to make fun of or detract them. And it keeps you from having to talk about the fact that you don't have a record. You're just a better person than the other guy.
2: She is Sheila Rono. She's a marketing strategist. Thank you so much for joining us. I really appreciate it.
1: Thank you.
2: 353 on WTMJ. Can I talk about the Packers for a second? Can we go back to the Packers? By the way, you were totally right. You said to me that the Packers are going to lose tonight. When,
0: yeah.
2: Just yesterday.
0: I wish I would have gone to Potter and and gone off that premonition. But I had a feeling, but also it just didn't seem like anything was lining up for them to go out and have a great night.
2: I saw one lady. She was holding her pulse and holding her head, like checking her pulse while she was watching the game, one of the fans in the stands. And Tucker Kraft said he's mad at some of the fans that booed him. Here he is in the locker room.
3: Yeah, it's pretty tough. You know, like everyone pictures Lambeau Field and not booze. I don't picture booze, right?

0: picture my home stadium. That's tough. It's pretty disappointing.
1: Especially for a home opener.
0: It's pretty disappointing. It's not going to help us win. Like, I don't know. I don't know what people think that's going to rally us or something like that. But, you know, probably much easier with the 70,000 people behind us rather than opposing us.
2: Stephen A. Smith had something to say about it.
3: Tucker Kraft whining and moaning about the crowd booing them at halftime, talking about that's not going to help you win. Well, what the hell else is working? The fact of the matter is that this is the Green Bay Packers. This is Lambeau Field. This is that fan base, which is considered one of the greatest in history, religiously, yep. traditionally. What are you talking yep. about? To be whining about, you know, the crowd yep. booing you? Well, you deserve to be booed because you look like trash. He, and by the way, he dropped several passes last night.
2: What do you think?
4: I don't often agree with Stephen A., but I agree with him in this particular instance because it's welcome to the NFL. Welcome to a passionate fan base with expectations for you guys to go out and do exactly what you didn't do last night, and that was put a good product on the field that will give you an opportunity to win the game in the end. And that was not the case last night. And if you're worried about fans booing you, well, guess what happens when you play well? You don't get booed. And so I think you guys got to play better and not really worry about the reaction of the fans because your feelings are hurt. And that's what it sounded like to me. Your feelings were hurt because this is something that rarely happens at Lambeau Field. Let me tell you something else that rarely happens at Lambeau Field. Losing the home opener.
2: Since 2012. Yeah.
4: It's been 13 years since it has happened. And so, do you think that fans are going to be like, oh, get them next time? No, they're going to boo you.
2: This is Jordan Love walking into the game. You know, there's fashion. And he has this leather jacket on with diamond embedded studs. What do you think? A little men in black.
4: You know what I think? I think, where are you wearing that outfit after the game in Green Bay?
2: Yeah. Oh, yeah, exactly. Where are you going?
4: I mean, you are literally just putting on an outfit to walk into the locker room to change clothes.
2: Yeah, he was focused on that. That's
4: You're
2: all
4: not
2: right.
4: going out in that in Green Bay. I'm sorry.
2: From the 757. I don't know where that is, but Aaron texted, these aren't the fans booing you. These are your owners booing you.
4: Great point.
2: That is a great point. All right, happy Friday. It's 5:57 on WTMJ.
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8: At 6 o'clock, it's 64 degrees. Tonight, partly cloudy, a low of 55. From the WTMJ Breaking News Center, I'm Jen Gregg. A Milwaukee fire report shows a second fire at a U-Haul storage unit was likely sparked by electrical malfunction and caused by possible negligence.
9: The Milwaukee U-Haul self-storage complex was hit by two major fires in less than 4 months this April, and investigators say the second may have started due to two generators installed after the first. The newly released report also shows potential reckless conduct with defective wiring, exposed cords, non-working sprinklers, and a lack of inspection before the building reopened. No injuries were reported in either fire. Elizabeth Linton in WTMJ News.
8: And Wisconsin's measles outbreak continues to grow with 192 total cases as of this week. The Wisconsin Department of Health Services says 21 more cases were confirmed between September 22nd and 25th. More than 180 are tied to an outbreak in Grant, Lafayette, Iowa, and Vernon counties. Three have now been reported in Marathon County, all but one involved people who were not vaccinated. The Marathon County and Chippewa County cases are related to out-of-state travel. Five people have been hospitalized. Taking a look at the time for your WTMJ sports update from the Gruber Law Office's One Call That's All Sports Desk. 100 wins and counting for the Milwaukee Brewers. Pat Murphy's Brewers will be the top seed in the National League playoffs following last night's win over the Phillies. The Brewers wrap up the regular season with a three-game series against the Cardinals in Milwaukee. Our game day coverage is coming up. Taking a look at the roads with your WTMJ Time Saver traffic, I-43 South is closed at Highway 164 because of a crash, so keep an eye out for that and find an alternate route. Here's your WTMJ forecast. Tonight, partly cloudy, a low of 55. Tomorrow, mostly cloudy, a high of 68. Right now, in Milwaukee, 64 degrees. I'm Jen Gregg. 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
5: Now, there was a great Kevin Costner movie a few years back, and when I say a few years, a couple of decades ago at this point, called For the Love of the Game. And that's what the Brewers have on tap here for these next three games to wrap up the home schedule in 2026. 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For them, a week from tomorrow. Hello, everybody, and welcome to the On Deck Show, built by Menards, alongside Josh Maurer and our producer and engineer, Kent Sommerfeld. Lane Grindle with you here tonight. The roof is closed. The panels are closed. It's a chilly one in southeast Wisconsin here, tonight, and it could be chilly throughout the weekend as well as the Brewers and Cardinals wrap up the regular season here. The Brewers will hand the ball to Robert Gasser tonight, and Michael McGreevy will take the ball for St. Louis. It is game number 160 in the 2026 championship season. The Brewers securing win number 100 last night. Can they put number 101 in the books tonight? We'll talk about that and more with Josh Maurer when we return after this on the On Deck Show, built by Menards, on the Brewers Radio Network.
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0: cryptic messaging. You can just be in everybody's face about it and honest from the start, and guys will buy in.
1: I think it's in everybody's best interest to understand that, you know, winning puts everybody in a good light, you know, and that to me, and you know, makes a big difference. And to advance your career, to play in the postseason, and to be recognized on a team that's a winning team, you sometimes get recognized as a winning player. And we give you that opportunity to do that in a setting like this. And, you know, I think it's the way we serve the player, and then the player serves us. So it's a great match.
0: There's been a lot of conversation about the strengths of this team. How big of a strength of this team has it been that you have so many multi-inning relievers from either side?
1: Well, that's a good point, because that's by design, and the front office has done a great job of supplying us with what we believe is necessary to win with rookie pitchers. When you have five rookie pitchers this year, to be able to go out and compete every night, it takes those, you know, multiple inning relievers to keep the rest of the relievers, your leverage relievers, healthy. And we've done a great job of that. And those multi-inning relievers like Hall and Ashby, Chad Patrick, those guys don't get enough credit.
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0: Back with you on the On Deck Show, built by Menards, Brewers, and the Cardinals opening up this final series of the regular season. It'll be Michael McGreevy for St. Louis. The Brewers hand the ball to Robert Gasser tonight as we continue our conversation with Brewers manager Pat Murphy. Let's talk about Gas. This is a guy that has just grown, it feels like, almost every time he's taken the ball here in the second half of the season.
1: Yeah, he really has. I mean, his confidence is obvious. You know, he just starts being way more consistent. His stuff is good enough. He'll have a great challenge tonight because they got a good right-handed lineup, and they're playing just for respect right now, and we've had our way with the Cardinals this year, and they don't like it, and I don't blame them. And, you know, they got a really good lineup, and they've got some really talented players in there, and that'll be a big test for Gas. But he's stepped up in every way the second half. He's been really, really good.
0: We talk about young, hungry players. Do you see some of that in that Cardinals dugout, some young, hungry players that they can build around moving forward?
1: There certainly is flashes of it. You know, you see the guys, the way they play. I particularly like a few guys. You know, the new guy they have, J.J. Weatherholt, is a force to be reckoned with. He plays with his hair on fire, and he's

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7: Brewers and the Cardinals, they're meeting for the first time in 2.5 months. That was when Milwaukee won 4 out of 5 in St. Louis. 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The Brewers with Robert Gasser on the bump. And boy, has he appeared to pitch himself into a critical role in the postseason. His final tune-up tonight, he'll face these 9 for manager Ollie Marmol. J.J. Weatherholt, the fantastic rookie second baseman, leads off. Ivan Herrera, an all-star this season for the Cardinals, bats second as the DH. Speaking of all-stars, it's been a breakout year for the right fielder, Jordan Walker. He bats third. And our first look at rookie Leo Bernal. He's been great since getting called up just about a month ago. First baseman Bernal hits cleanup. Jose Fermin is in left field batting fifth. Thomas Jacy is the third baseman. He's batting sixth. And Mason Wynn, the shortstop, number 7. Pedro Pajes does the catching and hits eighth. And back up for the minors since the last time we saw these Redbirds, Victor Scott II, the speedy center fielder, will bat ninth against Gasser. Michael McGreevy ending his first full season as a member of the Cardinals' rotation. He'll face these 9 for the Brewers. Garrett Mitchell again in the leadoff spot, 4 straight. He's the center fielder. Bryce Terang batting second. Terang is playing second. And William Contreras is back as the catcher tonight, hitting third. Jake Bauer is in the cleanup spot as the first baseman. And Christian Yelich, after getting last night off, will bat fifth and be the designated hitter. Joey Ortiz manning third base tonight and batting sixth. Luis Lara is in right field. He'll bat seventh. Sal Frelick in left field for a second consecutive night. He is hitting in the eighth spot, and David Hamilton, for the first time in over a month, is the shortstop. Cooper Pratt, as I mentioned just a few minutes ago, battling a bit of an illness. And Hamilton, the number 9 batter against McGreevy. The umpires are presented by Cannon and Dunphy. Stu Sherwater has home plate. Crew chief Jordan Baker at first. Derek Thomas, second base, and Junior Valentine over at third. Cannon and Dunphy, Milwaukee's premier personal injury attorneys. With over $1 billion recovered, they're your advocates for justice, no matter the size of your case. 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Wayne Grindle and more of the On Deck Show, built by Menards, after these quick words as we count you down to the first pitch between the Brewers and the Redbirds. 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

0: 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And Case IH. Brewers and the Cardinals. Game one of this three-game series. 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

0: with one home run. So the production has tailed off for Jordan Walker. 0-2 pitch, swing and a miss. Blew a fastball by him at 93. And Robert Gasser with another ortho ASAP strikeout works a 1-2-3. Top of the first against St. Louis. We go to the bottom half. 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
2: Well, hi there. Are you Ben Brist? I see you just moved here. I wanted to say hello. Come from Madison, did ya? Bring anything along with you from there? Oh, what's that? They taught you to support higher taxes? Oh, well, that might not be as popular here. And you wanted more restrictions on police? We support our cops here. But I know those Madison police have a tough job. I saw a big street takeover protest there again this summer. That got nasty. Oh, what's that? You say you've organized protests in Madison? Oh, my. Hope you don't plan on bringing that here with you. Oh, say, Ben, I brought you the address for your polling place. Saw you voted 21 times in Madison, but only once here. Wanted to make sure you know where to go. Well, let me know if you need any help unpacking. I know some of these things can take some time, like earning our trust.
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0: We go to the bottom of the first inning here at American Family Field. 0-0 ball game. Garrett Mitchell lead things off for the Crew. Against Michael McGreevy. First pitch to Garrett is a little high, and it's 1-0. McGreevy 7-9 with a 3.84 ERA, his 31st start of 2026, and his final start of this year for McGreevy, who's been really the best arm in this rotation for the Cardinals, as Garrett smokes one up the middle for a base hit, and the Brewers in business to start the bottom of the first. So Mitchell's aboard, and that'll get Terang to the plate. Brewers baseball being brought to you by Miller Lite, the original light beer with great taste, only 96 calories. It's Miller time. Our quick trip around the bases tonight presented by Old Wisconsin. And tonight's contestant is Crystal Schultz of Burlington. Here is Terang. First offering is a strike at the knees with a curveball, and it's 0-1. If the Brewers score in the first inning, Crystal will win a $100 Quick Trip gift card. Compliments of Quick Trip and Old Wisconsin. Mitchell with a conservative lead at first, being held on by Bernal, the first baseman, and they toss over that way, and Garrett got back in there in time. McGreevy, the pitch, and that one missed low with the changeup. Count evens at 1-1. Defensively for the Cardinals tonight, Vermeen is in left, Scott the second in center, Walker the right fielder, Sajasi at third, Wynn at short, Weatherhold at second, Bernal at first, and Páez does the catching. The 1-1, missed outside, 2-1. Bryce Terang hit his 20th home run of the season in Philadelphia. He is a stolen base away from the 2020 club. 2-1. That's up and away with a cutter. And it goes to 3-1. Brewers, as we said, to begin the broadcast tonight, really in a for the love of the game situation. These guys are ball players. They love to play this game. 3-1. And Terang drills one into left center field. That's headed for the gap, and it's going to get down. And two hop the